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2: The nor'easter battering the mid-Atlantic states may finally be showing signs of letting up. Fox Weather's Bob Van Dillen is in Manasquan, New Jersey.
3: This is day three of the Jersey Shore getting throttled with onshore wind. Now, it's changed around a little bit. That coastal low, it's a nor'easter. It was kind of meandering for the last day or so. It came ashore finally across southern Jersey earlier this morning. That's kind of hanging out there by Cape May. But the difference is the rain continues to just blast us. It's a solid carpet of heavy rain all the way out to the Atlantic. But that's the only concern we have right now on the beach. Now, we've got the high tide coming in. Winds are right off the ocean. We're going to see another night tonight with minor coastal flooding around Manaloking, around Manasquan, all these areas in the Jersey Shore region. Tomorrow morning, same thing with a high tide. But then by tomorrow, that area of low pressure finally unlocks itself and moves up towards Nantucket as it weakens along the way.
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4: Starship's expected to complete 6 laps around the Earth while deploying 26 next-generation Starlink satellites into low orbit along the way. So then, after nearly 10 hours in space, Starship will try and guide itself safely back home and roughly 2,500-degree heat before attempting a controlled splashdown. Now, the big test here, though, can Starship deliver its payload and survive this trip back all intact, especially as both the U.S. and China just push deeper into space? So what SpaceX learns also from these test flights could also help pave the way for what comes next year. NASA has this multi-billion dollar contract with SpaceX to develop a version of Starship that could land astronauts on the moon.
2: Fox's Sarah Allegre with that report. Splashdown will occur 10 hours after the launch, which is scheduled for 8:15 a.m. Eastern on Monday. I'm Kathleen Maloney. This is Fox News.
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6: Hopefully we'll see a little bit of improvement as far as the amount of sunshine we see today, but still a fair share of clouds. We'll call it a mix of clouds and sunshine, 75. Tonight, partly cloudy, 59 degrees, though the full moon was last night. We'll get a good look tonight. Monday, mostly sunny and 77, unsettled with periods of rain. Not raining all the time Wednesday, Thursday, and Friday. 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Chief Meteorologist, Dave Murray.
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15: Hey! Politics is a dirty game. I'm not sure we want to play.
16: There are forces here at work that you couldn't possibly understand.
17: You have no idea how high up this goes.
10: Welcome to Wiggins America.
18: He must know that the resistance of the Iranian people will only increase in the face of sanctions, increased pressure, increased bullying. We will never bow our head or bend at the knee. Iran must be understood by Mr. Trump and those who seek to bully us that we are ready for dialogue and diplomacy and negotiations without accepting the language of force.
19: No, wrong. Iran will be bullied and Iran will lose this war. No matter who you are, whether you are for what we're doing in Iran, you're against it, you're indifferent to it, you're just worried about gas prices, wherever you fall on that spectrum, nobody thinks that Iran is going to somehow win this war, I guess, unless you redefine what win means. Trump isn't relenting. He said at the UN this week that the midterms make no difference to him, which is exactly what he should be saying. I'm sure he does care about the midterms. I mean, I know he does. He talks about the midterms. He just never links them with the Iran war because he doesn't want to give them any leverage for negotiations. Now, they act like they want to somehow negotiate, but they're going to keep doing what they have been doing, which is say, let's negotiate, and then just extend the timeline. The trouble is, and I'm going to refer throughout this show to a couple of interviews I did this week on the Annie Fry Show when I filled in for her on Wednesday, because they just are apropos to what we're talking about here. Jim Carafano has said this many, many times. He didn't say it to me necessarily this week when we talked, but he has said it many times that the longer this plays out, the worse it is for Iran. Simultaneously, the shorter this plays out, the worse it is for Iran with Trump in office. Now, if they were to somehow negotiate an end to this war with a different president, not him, then that would be better for them. But he's not going to do that. He's not going to negotiate his way out of this. Either they get bombed and they do not exist, or a different leadership takes over, or they just keep going into worse and worse inflation, poverty, you name it. The country is suffering because of their leadership. And Iran is a country that only exists in leadership form.

Now, you think the longer this plays out, the worse it is for me because of gas prices, but that's not even true anymore. I'll share a little bit later in this show the bulk of this, but let me just say really quick that Fox Business' Taylor Riggs was also somebody that I interviewed on Annie's show this week, and she said the oil is actually flowing now, even through the Strait. The reason gas prices have spiked even further is because of the refineries in Russia. And nobody's talking about that. So it's not even the oil. They keep blaming Iran. Maybe in your head you're blaming Iran. Right now, it's not that anymore. It's actually the refineries in Russia. We'll take a short break and be right back.

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0: You know how people are always like, nothing ever happens to the corrupt people. Well, they're kind of right. I mean, the stuff a lot of times gets swept under the rug, especially when it's political, because you got to just kind of wait out the other side, because the Republicans won't prosecute Republicans usually, although they sometimes do. Democrats will never prosecute Democrats. If it's anything remotely political, pretty much party lines are going to break the way that you expect. But from talking to a lot of legal minds here in my time at 97.1, what they've said is, I would say Trey Gowdy would be one who has said this. They say, look, you can't just say, oh, throw them in jail and then they go to jail. You have to create a case and you have to do investigations. You have to do hearings, especially when it comes to congressional stuff. And that stuff takes time. So if you want to throw someone in jail, you have to go through the process of creating a case against that person, especially when it's like these really bizarre semi-high-level crimes. It's not like, oh, we have video of you punching your girlfriend. It's like you were laundering money from 2014 through 2017, and here's a list of ways in which you were doing it. Now you have to testify. And, you know, like, that stuff just takes time to build. But if you'd like an update on where the really corrupt fundraising arm of the DNC called Act Blue is, the whole thing is an absolute train wreck. I'll explain that here, as I did on the Mark Cox Morning Show.
1: Wiggins!
2: Oh! Wiggins!
1: All right, Ryan Wiggins in studio with us here today. And Ryan, great to have you back, my friend. How are you?
0: Great. Great to be in studio.
1: We're just talking about the big victory here we got from the Eighth Circuit Court here as we were in the commercial break. And it's not final yet, but I think the Supreme Court refuses the appeal because what they did was take apart every argument in here against this and just prove that it's unconstitutional to do it any other way.
0: Well, I was glad to be sitting here talking with you about it because, like I said, I found out about that news last night from you.
1: Oh, thank you.
0: From your Facebook post,
1: I put the post out on Facebook and X as soon as I found out about it yesterday, and lots of liberals on there saying, you just wait. The Supreme Court's

0: already overturned this twice. They'll overturn it again. Well, actually, they didn't overturn it twice. They just refused to hear the TRO twice. And I think they're going to refuse to hear this one and let this stand. So I am truly hopeful we have a 7-1 map here.
1: Well, I appreciate your reporting on it because I pretty much source you for for that reporting.
0: Thank you.
1: Because we're in Illinois and it's interesting. I mean, it's such an interesting issue because it does play into such bigger national issues that are happening, you know, with redistricting and going to the midterms. What I brought in is in a roundabout way related to the midterms.
0: Okay.
1: Although as I report it, you will be like, how's that related?
0: Please explain.
1: We can get there. Kim pointed this out yesterday that there are still Act Blue hearings happening in Congress.
0: No kidding. I kind of thought that had disappeared.
1: No, this is still going on. As of June, they've brought in, I think now, 10 people over the summer from Act Blue. And you know, of those 10 people, how much they've said? How much they've
0: Have they pleaded
1: revealed?
0: The fifth 182 times?
1: Yeah. It's been like watching Fauci hearings.
0: Yeah, I'll bet.
1: They are saying absolutely nothing. So all these hearings, they're coming in, asking them questions. They will not answer any of the questions, which looks super suspicious. The report that they have put out in Congress, and I don't think they're completely done with the hearings. I think they're getting close, but I don't think they're completely done. Says that every member of Act Blue's legal and compliance team appears to have left the platform after the 2024 election because of its knowing and willful acceptance of illegal foreign contributions and the subsequent cover-up.
0: Yep.
1: That is what they're saying. And the other thing is that we've talked about this here on the Mark Cox Morning Show before, that it's not just this report that we're referring to. We as the public, if you want to research this yourself, know that they've been taking donations from somebody. Based on the report, that looks to be illegal foreign contributions from other nations and people in other nations. And then funneling that through fake and some real names here in the United States. And the reason they found that out is because of this random Wisconsin Republican precinct committeeman who looked up his name one time and found out he was a donor to Act Blue.
0: Oh, no kidding.
1: And he went, wait a second. I know that I'm not a donor to Act Blue. I'm actively fighting against the Democrat Party in Wisconsin. I'm not donating to them. So they were picking people at random and then just assigning donations to them without them knowing. I mean, your name could be on the list. You don't even know it.
2: How do you check that stuff? Do you know?
1: I don't. I think you could probably go to Act Blue's website, but at this point, the whole thing has been
2: They're
1: locked
2: kind of self-destructing.
1: Down.
2: You know what I mean? It sounds like because the fraud, or I don't even, could you call it fraud? I guess you could call it fraud.
1: Yeah, fraud.
2: If they're funneling in outside money and fake names and stuff like that. But I mean, how many other organizations like this, particularly the left-leaning ones, are doing this? That's the problem, is you have Act Blue, but it's like a game of whack-a-mole where you squash one and then 10 more pop up.
1: Well, Act Blue is a major one, though, because they were a national PAC, organization that took in money from all over the place, apparently a lot of it foreign and illegal, and they funnel it to all different races. So that's why it's an important one, because it's not just an individual, race.
0: What about the insinuation, allegation, suggestion that a lot of that USAID money was being sent overseas to these NGOs who then filtered it to another NGO who filtered it to another NGO who ended up filtering some of that back into the campaign coffers of Act Blue?
1: So I'm really glad that you brought that up, because that's how this relates to the midterms.
0: Okay.
1: Because after Trump and co. have really shut down the USAID game that was being played, which was a money laundering scheme, now suddenly, amazingly, Democrats don't have any money. Like, have you seen this reporting?
0: Yeah, they've as a party, the DNC is in bad shape. Now, they've got money in major PACs,
1: I think. Yes, they do. They do have other money.
2: Well, didn't Kamala Harris kind of screw them because her campaign was so expensive and they went into massive debt to try to get her elected,
1: she really
2: and clearly
1: did.
2: That failed?
1: And to even get loans going into this election cycle, they've had to leverage some of their property and sell it.
2: Mm.
1: I mean, they're in really bad shape. And part of that is Kamala Harris.
2: Mm-hmm.
1: But part of it is that DNC isn't getting donations. And, you look at something like Act Blue and you go, well, how long was this kind of stuff funding the DNC? Because now that it's being investigated and shut down, and you mentioned USAID, Mark, that stuff is very real. And you're seeing it play out going into the midterms, I'm not saying Republicans are going to win the midterms. I don't know. This is going to be a really tricky midterm because there's been so many different weird things been going on like this that are part of the panacea of the midterms. They're not able to spend all the money that they normally do on their candidates, especially in the swing states.
0: Yeah. Yeah. There's been a lot of talk about that in, because some individual candidates have raised a lot of money.
2: Like Tallarico.
0: Uh-huh. Mm-hmm. And Trump has had to step in and add some money, I think, to Paxton's campaign down there.
1: Yeah, yeah.
0: For that very reason.
1: But Trump's war chest is huge. So, you know, people are still donating to Republicans. I don't know exactly what everybody's numbers are at this moment. But I do know that that is an underreported story going into the midterms of how much more money Republicans, or at least the RNC versus the DNC, has been able to take in.

Jenny Fry here. 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

0: Trisha, you know, we had 1 week where we missed having you on the show.
1: Yeah.
0: And it broke a nice long streak.
1: It did. I was sitting outside the station just waiting for you to call.
0: You do that sometimes.
1: I do.
0: It's weird.
1: Mm-hmm.
0: That's weird.
1: Saturday mornings. Just sitting out there thinking, maybe he'll call me. Ask me to come on.
0: I just wasn't feeling it.
1: Yeah.
0: And I saw you.
1: I get it.
0: When I pulled in.
1: I know. It was. We waved.
0: It's real early.
1: What'd you think I was doing?
0: I didn't know. Yeah. I never know.
1: I don't either.
0: But I'm glad that you're here today.
1: Yeah, thanks for having me.
0: The news that I have not discussed with you is really related to the Lindsey Clancy trial.
1: I really wish we weren't talking about this.
0: However, the reason that I'm bringing it up is more about coverage of trials in general.
1: Okay.
0: Do you like when the lead story in America is a random news trial, like a random court case?
1: No.
0: Why?
1: It's funny because I am a sucker for true crime and like the mystery of it and some of the like interesting legal things that go along with our justice system. But I don't really like the in the weeds of news anchors just talking day in and day out about like courtroom happenings. I get bored with that.
0: What I do too. You? I do too.
1: The Lindsey Clancy thing. I'm so right. I know you were like, we're not going to talk about this. We're going to talk about trials. And I'm like, I don't want to talk about Lindsey Clancy.
0: No, go ahead.
1: I am so ready to be done with this. Like, clearly this woman is sick and it is a horrible tragedy. And I think I've thought about this a lot lately. Whether she rots in a prison cell or she rots in an institution, like, she's disabled and, like, her life is over. It's over. Like, she does need to be locked away in some capacity. Like, I don't think there's, like, a path to rehabilitation for somebody that murders their children. Like, but either way, like, whatever form of, like, locking her up, like, that is the only justice we can provide for those kids at this point. And I don't really care which way it goes, and I'm sick of talking about it. Like, it is a sick, terrible tragedy, and I'm kind of done with it.
0: Are you, since we're talking about the trial now and not trials in general.
1: Right. I'm sorry.
0: Are you?
1: I'm just so sad.
0: I know. But are you surprised by the amount of compassion that she's received? Isn't that a little weird?
1: I think we've turned it into something more. I think it speaks to, like, we make strides in society on, like, our knowledge of mental health and our knowledge of, like, humanity in general. Like, it used to be so black and white. I mean, think about it. Like, when you think about, you know, the old school, like, lock them in an institution and do shock therapy and da-da-da-da-da, like, as a species, humans have evolved, and I think that this is just like another facet of evolution where we're like really trying to get in the nitty gritty of the psychology of it. And I'm not surprised that there is a group of people that are like very compassionate about the mental health piece of it, because I think for so long we like squashed mental health. But I also think that this case in particular, and any case where like the ultimate crime has been committed, there's no like path for justice that rehabilitates somebody. I think that,
0: well, is justice just about rehabilitation though?
1: Well, I don't know that there is justice. Maybe I think that like there's no way to like really provide justice for those kids or this family. And I don't know. It's just sad. I think that either way she should be locked up. It does not surprise me that there are people that want to talk about the mental health element of it, because of all of the times we didn't talk about mental health as a society. And I think this is like a weird like place to like plant the flag. Like, I don't think this is where they should come in and plant their flag.
0: There's a good assessment right there.
1: Like,
0: is
1: weird
0: to say,
1: hill to die on.
0: We have not talked about mental health issues, but I think that we've probably talked this issue to death, but I'll say it again. We've swung so far in the direction of let's over talk about mental health issues that it almost makes it like, well,

0: wasn't her that did it, or like take this case out of it, but something like that, you go, well, it wasn't really her. It was her brain. You know, her brain's messed up, so mm-hmm. she's not culpable for her actions. And it's like, you can't just like divorce somebody from themselves. Like,
1: yeah.
0: that's still you doing it, you know? And like, that's like, and I said on the air on Annie's show, and she was like, okay, that's a little much. But I'll say it again just because it proves the point in hyperbole. That it's like somebody going, well, it wasn't me that raped them. It was my crotch.
1: I heard you say
0: and I'm
1: this.
0: Like, but that's the...
1: I could have gone without ever hearing that.
0: But that's the... that's like how ridiculous that sounds.
1: I think that like there's... And I do this a lot because I'm very wishy-washy on a lot of things. I think both things can be true. Like we have not done a good job of taking care of people's mental health and we're trying to do a better job. And... she murdered her kids and she has to be locked away forever,
0: yeah.
1: whether that be in whatever form that is. But I don't think that somebody like Lindsay Clancy, who is now paralyzed and severely she has severe mental health issues. You can't put her in Gen Pop. So, and obviously they've taken the death penalty off the table in this case. So what do you have to almost put her in some kind of
0: facility?
1: Yes.
0: Yeah. Well, that's
1: forever.
0: I mean, nothing you're saying is that unreasonable.
1: Right.
0: Though.
1: Like that's, but then what are we talking about?
0: Well, because there are people right now in this world who look at that case and are doing what I was talking about and saying, well, she's not really responsible for her actions.
1: But it doesn't matter if she's responsible or not. She's incapable of controlling herself, which makes her a liability.
0: Yeah.
1: So you have to lock her up.
0: Yeah. I mean, regardless.
1: There's no, even if you're like, even if you follow that line
0: yeah.
1: of logic.
0: Even if you're
1: into it. I am like on board. She is not responsible for this. She is like so messed up mentally. Doesn't matter. You got to lock her up.
0: I'm not sure that the people advocating for her have thought it through that far.
1: Like the next step yeah, still has to be she can't live in society.
0: Yeah,
1: if she's out of control like that.
0: I genuinely do not know if people who are posting about this, because I've got random friends on Facebook, and I say friends very loosely because these are people that I don't know that well, but you cross paths with them in your life, you end up becoming friends on Facebook. And then they're very outside of my political views and worldviews. And they post stuff about this. And I don't want to like push it away because I'd like to see it. I like to see, well, where is the mind of somebody who I've encountered in real life? And they're genuinely on the left. They're living an okay life. They're not like the blue hair, like nuts that are walking in the street and
1: they're in the middle with the rest
0: yeah,
1: of us.
0: Yeah, like they're there.
1: But they just
0: they're normal people.
1: They lean the other way.
0: But they're advocating for her in a way.
1: For her in what way?
0: Pushing back against the social condemnation of her more than anything. It's not really even about her.
1: But do we all
0: her.
1: Agree she can't like go on a back and like buy a house and like, you know, live and pay taxes and like,
0: I hope.
1: Are we all on the same page with that piece of it?
0: I don't know the answer
1: to
0: that question.
1: Like, we can't hire her
0: because
1: work here.
0: I think the people that are pushing it are not pushing anything really particular about, well, what do you do with the actual case? I think they are making this into a, like, well, let's make this a bigger discussion. And
1: and that's where I get wishy-washy on it, because I agree that, like, we don't take some of these mental health things as seriously, and I don't think we've done a good job of in society of supporting new moms or supporting people that, like, I had some postpartum. It is a dark, dark thing. It doesn't rise to this level. If it ever does, then you are a liability to society and you have to be taken out of society.
0: Yeah.
1: But it is very real. It's a very real thing. But both things can be true, right? Like, she's not some kind of martyr because we've done a bad job. I don't know.
0: I have been very black and white on this issue for most of my history until I met somebody who has a son who is genuinely like schizophrenic.
1: Mm-hmm.
0: And they are really good people. They have treated this in every possible way, including like very intense prayer.
1: Mm-hmm.
0: And what helps him is just basically like staying on a pill.
1: Yeah.
0: And it doesn't really put him back into the fold. Like he's not really like holding the job or anything, but at least he's not going nuts. And that's the best they can do. And so when I see these people on the street, we talk about homelessness and stuff, and you talk about mental illness, it kind of gets y'all thrown into the same category. And that's tough because I know some of those people you drive by, they're just drug addicts.
1: There is a difference.
0: In fact, a lot of them are. And mm-hmm. some of them, it's kind of a mixture where they started a little funky and then they got into drugs. And
1: you can't treat. So, and that's where it gets into a bigger discussion about like providing like a mental health professional with a police officer or whatever. You can't treat like an outrageous drug addict situation where there are drugs and violence and things. You can't treat that the same as somebody that's schizophrenic, and you can't say to a police officer, no, you don't need to go. We'll send a mental health professional and assume that it's a mental health thing and not a drug thing. Like there's like,
0: yeah.
1: it's not black and white.
0: But, back to your point, at some point you have to do something about it. Like, I don't care whether the person who's standing there screaming and falling in the street is either having mental health problems or a demon manifesting mm-hmm. or is on drugs. I don't know which one it is. I know they can't be laying in the street. You know what I mean?
1: Yeah, I mean, like, I think that's why society has we've put the parameters on things like we have. Like, there are crimes and there's crime and punishment. And when you commit a crime, you have to go through the justice system
0: There's a larger conversation there about why generally, like, we're getting more compassionate. We're getting more and more compassionate as a society. I don't think that that's a bad thing. However, crime is getting worse and worse and worse. Is it linked that we're not being firm enough as a society also? Like, we're becoming so soft that we're just kind of, like, writing stuff off. And in the midst of that, these people are end up falling through the cracks, whereas you used to be like, no, there's a firm way to deal with this stuff. And it may not have always been right, but it also stopped a lot of crazy behavior.
1: Well, and I think even more than compassion, which I think is often posed as compassion, I think there's like, it's politically advantageous mm-hmm. for, you see it in like the blue cities and the prosecutors and things letting people go and, the crime running rampant. It's a political play more than a
0: Yeah, it's not really compassion.
1: No. I mean,
0: yeah, it's the opposite of compassion, actually.
1: Yes, compassion is getting people the help they need. And to some extent, like, you do something wrong, there are consequences. Like,
0: and a lot of people yelling about, well, we need more resources for these people and all that. They're the people on the take. Mm-hmm. And they're people running these organizations. I just read a story not too long ago. I think I probably reported on it here or on any show somewhere, where a girl was really surprised. She was like a really bleeding heart girl, young girl, and decided to get involved with the homeless in LA. Well, really quickly, she realized, when I try to help somebody, the people at the top are telling me, basically, don't. Like, just keep them there and don't try to do a lot for each individual. It was a business. Mm-hmm. And she's like, this is terrible. They're not doing anything. They were actually helping run drug rings because they were providing housing for people who were then using it to then go do crime. And they knew it. Yeah. Like, the organizations knew it. And so anyway, all of that to say, like, we've gotten into this conversation, but my intent at the beginning of the segment was really just to say, ultimately,
1: sorry.
0: No, it's okay. It's a good discussion. My intent was just to say that when there's true crime on TV, like Lindsay Clancy, mm-hmm. or go back to the Menendez brothers or whatever it is, I am the same as you. I do not like watching it. I have almost no interest in it. But if it stays around long enough, Norm Macdonald did a bit, before he died at some point, where he said, I sit there watching news and when I'm bored, it comes on and it's like, hey, this is Julie and she's got some problems, she started murdering people or whatever it was. And then somebody murdered her. And then I go, who cares? It's just some lady. And then they keep talking about it. And I'm like, dang, I want to find out what went wrong with Julie, he's like,
1: that kind of suck you
0: the
1: in.
0: Longer it stays, mm-hmm. the more you're like, well, why is everybody in? What is this?
1: Okay. I think my attention span's too short for I think that's probably actually what it is, because the Nancy Guthrie thing did not suck me in until I found like a good crime junkie. I listened to Crime Junkie, a succinct like explanation of what mm-hmm. was going on, like the most prevailing theory, like all of it in one hour episode. I'm like, dang, this is so interesting.
0: It is, but you're right.
1: But for months, I'm watching like every twist and turn. Nobody knows, and I'm like, I don't see.
0: We're going to toss to so-and-so on the street. Here he is talking about Nancy Guthrie, and he's saying literally nothing. Mm-hmm. It's just, well, that's a story we got to keep updating you on. And the update is nothing happened today. So yeah, it is pretty boring. But I actually like it because what it's doing is a bigger thing is happening here. That means that there's not any major political news. And that's weird coming from me because this is what we do.
1: Mm-hmm.
0: But as a, just a person who lives in America, there are times that I'm like, look, I want things to just be calm and normal.
1: I need a break.
0: The news cycle is going to happen and they're going to grab something. They're going to grab the Titanic submarine and nobody knows where it is. That's good because that means there's no major political upheaval happening. And that's kind of good news to me. So when I see Lindsey Clancy up there, I'm like, that's a terrible story. Not super interested in it, but I'm glad that that means that there's not a huge news cycle happening right now. And that's the conclusion that I take from it.
1: That's great.
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0: tiptoe across the sea.
1: My morning routine is pretty typical. I wake up, I do stuff for the kids, get the kids to school, I do work for my other business, usually. And then I come in to work on the weekdays anyway, and I do the Annie Fry Show, and I'm all well prepared for it. However, on certain days, I get a call somewhere in there that Annie's not feeling well. And that doesn't happen a whole lot, but when it does, the microphone usually falls to me, and then I have to host, and then I have to prepare my day completely differently. Well, that happened on Wednesday, and it's always kind of fun when that happens. I mean, I prefer when Annie's there, but I also do this show. I know how to do a show, so I'm not, like, nervous about it. It just throws off my routine. But on Wednesday, we had such a good lineup of guests that I thought, well, this is going to be a breeze, because we had Taylor Riggs on, and I probably should talk about that at some point in the show and the revelation that she casts on why gas prices are so high. I'll tell you right now. She said that it's not oil anymore. So oil actually has, the production of oil has increased. The strait is relatively open. So everybody going, oh, it's Iran. It's actually not Iran. It has nothing to do with the gas prices at this point, or very little. It has everything to do with Ukraine bombing Russian refineries. Because even though we don't use gas from Russian refineries, that does impact the overall amount of gas in the world. And so the price goes up. And that's what we're dealing with, is because of the Russian refineries bombed by Ukraine. Isn't that crazy? Anyway, we had a great lineup on Wednesday. She was one of those guests, Taylor Riggs from Fox Business and the Big Money Show. And then we had Jim Carafano. We also had Jason Smith, the chairman of the House Ways and Means Committee, on to talk about the budget. Now, this wasn't even a topic I brought up. And you know how much I talk about the budget and the national debt. It's a travesty. Like, it's a ticking time bomb that nobody really pays attention to. And everybody just goes, eh, well, whatever. It'll affect me someday. Well, it is affecting you now. We are printing way too much money. It's one of the reasons you can't afford anything. And when I found out that he was on and the topic was the national debt, I'm like, this is fantastic. I'm so glad to be talking to him. And I'm actually just overall glad that somebody outside of Rand Paul is bringing this up. And they're actually starting to focus on this, at least in the House and at least among Republicans. Although you'll hear what he has to say here. And maybe there's a way for Democrats to get on board with this, too, when you're talking about national security.
2: American media export. Wiggins America.
1: What are you guys doing now with this, you know, Rubicon that we've crossed with $40 trillion?
3: You know, that should alarm everyone. I know when you talk about spending and debt and deficits, it can put people to sleep. But I happen to be, I guess, a numbers nerd, and so I'm focused on it. But it's so important. There's two things that keep me up at night, and it's China's aggression and the fiscal health of our nation. Those are two things that I am so worried about and concerned. And when you're looking at $40 trillion and you're spending roughly $2 trillion in a deficit every year, that's completely unsustainable. And so Republicans and Democrats have to get serious about figuring out how to put a stop to this reckless spending to make sure that we don't end up like some of these other countries in the world that have had disastrous results.
1: Chairman, when you say Republicans and Democrats need to get on board, let's start with Republicans. Are you getting any traction within your own party? Do Republicans know how bad things are with our nation's debt?
3: You know, absolutely. A lot of them don't talk about it as frequently, but like, they are

0: well aware. We just had a filled hearing, in fact, in Dallas on Monday down here on the fiscal health of the nation, on the debt. And it was great to see my fellow colleagues, Republicans and Democrats, that were concerned and worried about the fiscal health of our nation. It's essential. We have to make sure we pass policies that grow the economy, but we also have to cut spending.
1: Did we lose him?
0: Spending.
1: Oh, there we go. Chairman, I think we lost you just for a second there, but I think we caught you at the end. Let me ask you, because you said Democrats are actually talking about this. That's huge news and very exciting for me to hear, because it seems like any time this issue comes up, Republicans will be serious about it to an extent. Some of them seem like they're playing it lip service, but at least they're talking about it. I just don't ever hear Democrats really address the fact that overspending is really the source of all this inflation. It's the source of a lot of economic problems, and eventually, and we could say even now, it's starting to catch up to us. We're really starting to feel the effects. But you're saying maybe there's hope that Democrats are actually talking to Republicans about solving this?
0: You know, the majority will not talk about spending cuts by far, but there are some that will. The key is that Congress has to address the insolvency of Social Security and Medicare. It will become insolvent by the early 2030s, like 2032, 2033, 34, in those few years. And so that means Congress has to address that, or there will be substantial benefit cuts to everyday seniors. And we can't allow that to happen. And so that's why Republicans and Democrats are coming to the table, is because we have to work together. One party can't do this by themselves.
1: Chairman Jason Smith on the phone with us, representing Missouri's 8th District. And I just love the fact that you are doing national media about this, because it is something that everybody needs to focus on more. Like you said at the top here, it's not something that gets people excited, but it definitely is something that people focus on when it affects them. And we're there now. So let me ask you, what is the plan? You know, do you have something in mind that you're kind of shopping and saying, if we can get enough people on board with this thing, then maybe we can address this problem?
0: Well, the Big Beautiful Bill was a first step to help grow the economy, and we're actually seeing the results of that. If you look at the Atlanta Fed, they just said this week that they're projected the GDP for third quarter will be 5.1%. That will be one of the highest quarters that we've seen in a great deal of time. So we have to grow the economy, but we also have to cut spending. Those are the two things that will be key. I tell people, like, if you want to know that, if you want to analyze in our dollars, our everyday dollars, of what the fiscal health of the nation is, you have to take zeros away from the government spending. Imagine if you spent $70,000 a year, but your income was only $50,000 a year, and you had $400,000 maxed out on a credit card. That would be unsustainable for any household in America. But that is where we are as a nation right now. $40 trillion worth of debt. We spend $7 trillion a year, and we bring in $5 trillion.
1: Yeah, I mean, it's the math is unbelievable. And like you said, it's hard to talk about math on the radio, especially, you know, because the numbers kind of get lost. But we're in trouble if we can't cut things. You know, Rand Paul, I know he's not in the same chamber as you are, but Rand Paul likes to push his six penny plan to cut things across the board, which it seems like a fairly good plan. You know, Paul Ryan had plans in the past. So I know that it can be done. I'm just glad to hear you saying that, A, you're pushing hard for it. So please continue to give us updates as you gain traction on this, because it's so important. But also that there is maybe hope that people are realizing, especially when you talk Democrats language, saying, look, the benefits could actually suffer. Maybe that's how they get on board.
0: Ooh, everyone has to get on board, and you have to continue to push. A fire has to be lit, and you have to continue to push it, and eventually we'll get there.

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1: A man who's gone through hell.
2: And a friend of mine for a long time. He only likes politics. If you ask him about how are the Yankees doing, he has no interest. If you ask him almost anything, he likes politics, and he's a professional at the highest level. Roger Stone.
0: Now, here's Roger Stone.
3: Folks, I have in my hand an 85-page civil complaint that wants you to believe that a $100,000 public relations contract is actually a Russian collusion sequel of some type starring Vladimir Putin. Actually, I'm not joking. I wish I was. It's an actual filing in the D.C. Superior Court. The plaintiff, a guy named Gilbert P. Hyatt, the defendant, well, my old friend Michael Caputo. I know about this because the great Miranda Devine did an extraordinary column on it in the New York Post just days ago. The real news in this case is that the lawyer who filed the civil suit, one Jack F. Korba, was formerly in the U.S. Attorney's Office in Washington, D.C., where many believe that he was in charge of an investigation into Michael Caputo, simply because Michael Caputo made a movie about Ukraine, which, of course, he has a First Amendment right to do. There's nothing seditious or illegal about that, unless, of course, you're the Biden administration. Trust me, if you wrote this case as fiction, an editor would send it back to you and tell you to stop smoking so much weed. Michael Caputo, welcome into the Stone Zone.
4: How you doing, Roger?
3: You know, you're like Peck's bad boy. You can't avoid trouble. They put you through hell in the Russian collusion hoax. Of course, you, like me, did nothing wrong. I think your greatest single crime was being a friend of mine, a lifelong friend of mine, since both of us got into politics. Miranda's Devine has a terrific column in the New York Post about this latest harassment of you and your family. This is a column that should be taped in every newsroom wall in the country, particularly between the midterms. The headline, I'm not joking, Democrats are dragging Russia great out of the morgue to haunt November, and they picked a former Trump staffer, that would be you, who already paid for this hoax with his home, his health, and a decade of his life. Michael Caputo is that guy, folks. He is a two-time Trump campaign aide, a former Health and Human Services Assistant Secretary during COVID, a man who worked for Ronald Reagan, a man who worked for Donald Trump, a man who worked with me, with the legendary Jack Kemp, who, by the way, belongs in the Football Hall of Fame, congressman from Buffalo who ran for president, both Mike and I supported. This is a man that the FBI and the Department of Justice spent circling on the Russiagate theories that, of course, they never charged him, largely because he did nothing wrong, but they grabbed his Google life, his emails, his photos, his calendar, his contacts, his location, his metadata. They sat on it. And of course, in the end, they issued no indictment. I was not allowed to speak to Michael Caputo for almost 2 years. A judge ordered that I couldn't talk to my best friend. And when my lawyers asked the prosecutors why not, they just kept saying, you'll find out, which, of course, we never did find out. They were implying that Michael Caputo was going to be charged with a crime. Of course, he wasn't. He left his family in upstate New York, East Aurora, in 2021 after the unending harassment. And, of course, he ultimately was diagnosed with head and neck cancer in 2020.

0: law firms in D.C., by the way, and filed a civil suit against me, alleging that I blocked my client's wishes because I was really secretly working for Vladimir Putin. It's a fever dream. It's not even like stop smoking so much weed. Stop taking so much acid. It's really outrageous.
1: It is an abuse of the legal process. I mean, in my opinion, any attorney who filed this, and I read it last night, should be sanctioned. This is a waste of the court's time. But, of course, it is more pressure, more stress on your families if you haven't had enough surviving cancer, having to deal with Dr. Fauci and the treachery of that particular criminal. My heart goes out to you because I know they put you through during the time that I was under investigation. I understand that I really, as I said earlier in the show, I think that cancer is brought on by stress. Stress is a major triggerer of cancer, and I think it is the stress that they put you and your family under that caused your cancer. And I thank every day that you tell me that you're healthy and you're clean, you're feeling better than a little tinnitus. But this is a legal outrage. This is a masterpiece of fiction called Hyatt versus Caputo, 85 pages. Demanding $100,000. I mean, you can buy a boat for $100,000. You can put a kid through a state school for $100,000. But you don't need an 85-page novella that quotes Putin and compares you to Benedict Arnold. This isn't zealous advocacy. This is defamation. And in today's world, these kind of bogus accusations can lead to targeted violence. People showing up at your door. It's happened to me, trust me. There are crazy people out there who, unfortunately, they believe everything they read, including this mess of pottage.
0: It really is something. It's a novella, and it's actually a hallucination, the whole thing. Really, this guy, Jack Corbu, was an assistant U.S. attorney in an office investigating my family for 5 years. He was there eight years, right, during Biden as well. And this guy gets out, goes to this massive law firm, right, Foley Lardner, and writes this garbage. Roger, I went over and over and over. You can't even get through, but it's 85 pages. It's just such bad lawyering, Roger, that I decided to go to represent myself. I mean, you know how it is. You must spend a couple $1 million on bogus legal fees. My family doesn't have it anymore. And that's the point. He couldn't punish me in the government as a prosecutor, so he went to the private sector to do it to me. And Roger, that's the problem here. This is the first example, perhaps, we believe, of privatized DOJ lawfare. And if they come after me and it isn't stopped, there's going to be 20 Michael Caputos next year. And if they get back in power after the next presidential election, there'll be 300 Michael Caputos with privatized DOJ lawfare coming after them in civil suits. It's about destroying your family's ability to even live. That's what this is.
1: God, 300 Michael Caputos. I have enough trouble dealing with just with one. This is a massive and incredibly creative piece of fiction. Again, Miranda Devine has written very extensively about this in the New York Post. So folks who find this incredible or hard to believe can read her terrific piece on this, published just the other day. They accuse you of having shadowy links to Russian intelligence. I know of no such links. This is a breach of contract case, essentially about a foundation that never existed, with an 88-year-old inventor wanted the second Trump White House to stand up like a Smithsonian for artificial intelligence. I'm sorry, what? What is this really about? They stiffed you out of getting paid. Now they're suing you. I don't quite get it.
0: Well, really, in the end, it's two very dissatisfied people met. I mean, a client, you know, honestly, I put a bar complaint in. People can check this all out at lawfaredoj.com. That's where I put this big 85-page crazy document. And my bar complaint, and I'll be updating people there as it goes forward. That's my website, lawfaredoj.com. I put in a bar complaint on the 18th of September, not only alleging that this guy, Corba, privatized a bogus federal investigation and may have taken the fruits of a federal investigation with him to write this crazy 85-page sophomore diatribe, but also I'm calling for an investigation of the client's

0: capacity. I mean, I actually want to give this man some grace. The reason why I left his employ is because his cognition just declined more and more. He had gotten written up badly in court cases, and I just didn't want to work for him anymore. I think Corb is taking advantage of this guy. I feel badly for him. I want to give him grace and pray for him. He's an elderly man that's been through a lot of fighting in his life, and now he's got 115 lawsuits, this man, in which he's the plaintiff, and I'm number 116. Congratulations, Caputo family.
1: Yeah, look, I had, I think, 11 civil suits filed against me, most of them frivolous. I think we're now down to two. I'm not allowed to comment on them, but it was extraordinarily expensive. You see, if they, and then, of course, the false charge that I had somehow cheated on my federal income taxes. I paid an enormous amount to the IRS with interest and penalty. Every penny got no broke, no grace, or just a regular taxpayer I might have. People kept saying, oh, Stone, you know, avoided federal income taxes. No, I didn't actually declared every single penny. All of my filings were entirely accurate. And I paid an enormous amount with interest and penalties. Unlike Hunter Biden, where they let $15 million in income that he never reported, they let those charges expire. Folks, there is a two-tiered justice system in play. It still exists, quite sadly. Michael Caputo has been a victim of it. I have been a victim of it. Unfortunately, it's good that you filed the bar complaint, but the bar associations are as politically correct as some of these individual leftist activist attorneys. I think it's good to lay out the facts there, but I think we both know that you won't get justice from the Bar Association. Witness the harassment of Jeff Clark, Bossert Clark, one of the best lawyers, a true gladiator for the U.S. Constitution, one of the smartest lawyers I know, who merely put forward an opinion about the Electoral College, for which they have tried to take away his law license. They've tried to destroy his life. They raided his home. Just another example of the two-tiered justice system. When the FBI director James Comey gets charged with lying to Congress, they gave him 10 days to turn himself in private. When Roger Stone is charged with the exact same crime, 29 FBI agents show up at my home at 6 o'clock in the morning with fully automatic assault weapons and a CNN camera crew in tow. We're talking to Michael Caputo right here in the Roger Stone Show, and we'll be right back.
2: 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This is the update on real estate with Suzanne Miller of the Miller Report.
3: All this talk about Florida, Florida, Florida. Old people, young people, they all love Florida. But now there's some competition. It's really surprising to hear where. It's Delaware. Since 2020, Sussex County in Delaware's population has improved and grown by 20%. And for people over 65 years old, it's grown 25%. So why Delaware? Well, it's got low taxes, it's got sandy beaches, and it's only a 2.5-hour train ride to New York City. One New Jersey resident said that her property taxes went from $18,000 a year in New Jersey to $1,800 a year in Delaware. You can take Delaware or Florida. I'll take Manhattan. Never bet against the United States. I'm Suzanne Miller.
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4: November 1902, journalist Ida Tarbell publishes the first of her exposés of John D. Rockefeller's Standard Oil Company in McClure's magazine. The series became one of the first examples of investigative muckraking journalism. It also played a crucial role in exposing the monopolistic practices of Rockefeller's oil empire. And that led to the eventual breakup of Standard Oil in 1911, a pivotal moment in U.S. antitrust law. Unlike so much of so-called investigative journalism today, Tarbell's work focused on the facts and didn't waste ink repeating conspiracy theories and hateful invective against Standard Oil as a company or Rockefeller as a person. Tarbell's work is still highly respected today and was recently ranked by scholars at New York University as one of the top 10

0: pieces of journalism of all time. Years later, Tarbell took a leading role in strengthening the U.S. home front in World War I, and she served on a commission to combat unemployment under then-President Warren Harding. And that's history.
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2: Hopefully, we'll see a little bit of improvement as far as the amount of sunshine we see today, but still a fair share of clouds. We'll call it a mix of clouds and sunshine, 75. Tonight, partly cloudy, 59 degrees, though the full moon was last night. We'll get a good look tonight. Monday, mostly sunny and 77, unsettled with periods of rain. Not raining all the time Wednesday, Thursday, and Friday. 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Chief Meteorologist, Dave Murray.

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12: And we're back in the Stone Zone here on the Roger Stone Show. If you're just tuning in, we're talking to Michael Caputo, who's a veteran of several of President Trump's campaigns, worked for President Ronald Reagan, worked for the great Congressman from Buffalo, Jack Kemp, when he ran for president, as did I. Had an extraordinary assignment as the Assistant Secretary at HHS, where, unfortunately for him, he had to work with Dr. Anthony Fauci. That's kind of where I want to go, because I think Fauci, at a minimum, lied under oath to Congress on material matters. See, I was charged with lying to Congress under oath, but no misstatement I made was material. There was no Russian collusion to hide. There was no WikiLeaks collaboration to cover up. So it makes no sense. You need to have a motive to violate the False Statements Act. There was no motive for me to be dishonest. I did make misstatements, but they didn't cover any underlying crime. I was charged, as you know, because they really just wanted to pressure me into testifying against Donald Trump, something I refused to do. So my question for you, Michael, is will Dr. Fauci pay any penalty for being the Mengele of our day? I mean, I think he's responsible for millions of deaths. I think he misrepresented the facts about the COVID-19 vaccination. And he and his wife made millions of dollars while doing so. He has a pardon from Joe Biden that I think covers some of these topics, but I don't know that that will spare him from state prosecutions. There is an open investigation into him in the state of Florida under our new attorney general. You saw him up close and personal. He was an egomaniac, desperate to get on TV every weekend above all else. In the two

0: and a half minutes or less we have left. Will, in the end, will Dr. Fauci pay any price for his misdeeds?
1: Again, we're talking about the misuse of the pardon here in the end. That's what we are. I mean, Ed Martin was on earlier, had a great conversation with you about it. It's how the presidency uses the pardon. In this case, we suspect his was an auto pen. But in addition to that, what was revealed by Paul Thacker on his great Substack, Paul Thacker, I think it's Disinformation Chronicle. He is a great researcher, especially in the healthcare space. And he was revealing that, you know, Ed did that 60 Minutes piece he talked about on your interview where he was defending the president on pardons. And Thacker came out and said, you know, Anthony Fauci, as well as, you know, a couple of other folks, Milley and Cheney, were lobbying for pardons at the very last minute. You know, she was talking about, Leslie was talking about high-priced people lobbying for pardons. Anthony Fauci had one of the most high-priced attorneys in the world doing a last-minute pardon, which costs a lot of money. You know, that pardon may be auto-penned. But remember, Roger, the proximal origin paper that he had organized to be published in the Nature Medicine Scientific paper, I mean, Scientific Journal, that started all of this. It mistakenly, intentionally lied and said that this originated in a wet market by not telling the truth that it originated in a U.S.-funded program in a Wuhan laboratory. We lost many more lives. It's really quite crazy to think that, but I don't think he's clear of state charges, although that auto pen may have covered him for the
0: federal. I'm not a lawyer. The auto pen seems suspicious to me. I wish it would be challenged in federal court. Anyway, we've run out of time. I want to thank my guest, Mike Caputo, who is a man in the arena continuing the good fight. Pray for him and his family. Check out Miranda Devine's great column about this latest assault on he and his family by the deep state. I'm Roger Stone. We'll be right back with Congresswoman Ana Paulina Luna on the other side.
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3: Welcome back into the Stone Zone here on the Roger Stone Show for our final segment. Joining me now, Congresswoman Anna Paulina Luna, currently representing in her second term the 13th District of Florida. Now, to be completely honest, I was not initially a supporter of Anna Paulina Luna. In fact, I was a critic. I didn't believe she was a real conservative. I didn't believe she was would be a loyal and strong supporter of President Trump. And I was completely and totally wrong on all of those things. I'm happy to admit it. Not only is she a solid conservative, she's a fighter. She's a patriot. She's completely and totally fearless. She's relentless. And she's really stood up for the working families of Florida and America. She understands the American people, and she is a relentless defender of the U.S. Constitution. Along with Tim Burchett from Tennessee, I think she's my favorite member of Congress, and I'm proud now to call her a friend. And I appreciate her joining us today because there are so many issues on which she has been active. She's an individual of boundless energy. One particular area where I want to point out is in her role on the House Oversight Committee and also as the head of the task force to help make public a number of government secrets. She has led the fight to learn the truth about the assassination of President John F. Kennedy, Senator Robert F. Kennedy, Dr. Martin Luther King. When President Trump issued his order to declassify or release the documents held by the National Archive, Anna Paulina Luna, along with Tulsi Gabbard, then the Director of National Intelligence, recognized that a number of government agencies, like the CIA, like the FBI, and others, hadn't turned everything over to the National Archives. So they went after those documents, and they got them. They proved, for example, getting the file of George Joannides, that the CIA and the FBI had far earlier knowledge of Lee Harvey Oswald than they have ever admitted. So, Congresswoman Luna, I salute you. I thank you for joining us today. God bless you for being with us.
4: Thank you, Roger. That means a lot. But yes, the Declassification Task Force has been by far one of the hottest task force in Congress since us getting appointed to the position. So very happy to be leading the charge.
3: Are we going to learn more about the assassination of Senator Kennedy of New York and Dr. King?
4: Yeah, absolutely. We actually have the final report that's going to be coming out this November, actually. And what I would say is I think initially people were very skeptical, right? Like, I remember our first press conference and I said, look, you know, there's evidence that points to there being two shooters. We literally have the evidence that's going to, you know, be in the report. But I think a lot of people back in the day, they would have called them conspiracy theorists. And boy, oh boy, did they turn out to be correct.

0: Yeah, I think more people now agree with you and I than agree with the official explanation
1: there
0: of the
1: it
0: Warren
1: is.
0: Commission, which is, you know, got more holes in it than Swiss cheese. I mean, there are, and you proved it. This isn't conjecture. You really were relentless in going after the documents, hammering the bureaucracy to hand over the truth, and you won some important victories. You have been one of the major leaders for the Save America Act. You actually froze action on the House floor for a while. Why do you think the voter ID and proof of citizenship is more urgent than, say, the defense bill or housing package or anything else before the Congress?
1: Well, look, first of all, voter integrity, our election integrity, is national security. And if you don't have secure and safe elections, then anything else is just out the window, because ultimately you have a faulty system. But what I would say is this is not even partisan. If you ask your average Democrat, your average American, your average independent Republican, I think this is a 99% supported issue. The issue is within the chamber itself. And actually, I think that the official polling is, you know, it's a 90% supported issue. But, you know, within the chamber, and it's not even really in the House of Representatives, because we passed it over to the Senate, but within the Senate itself, you know, John Thune has the ability to bring this forward. And frankly, I believe that he failed in delivering that for the American people. And you heard that at the midterm convention. You heard our own RNC delegates booing him. In fact, he left. And what I would also, you know, close with is, like, look, we can only do so much within the House chamber. But when we get back, I hear that Mitch McConnell wants his farm bill. Mitch McConnell ain't going to be getting his farm bill, okay? You don't get the farm bill if you don't get Save America over the finish line. And that's all I have to say on that.
0: That's a strong statement. By the way, your speech to the midterm convention was one of the absolute high points of the convention. I thought RFK's speech was historic, but your speech was really excellent. Folks, I haven't seen it, you should go online and see it. It is really outstanding. Another area here where I think you have been a real leader and been extraordinarily effective is ending the practice of insider trading by members of Congress. Many yeah. members of Congress, particularly Nancy Pelosi, not to mention any names, have gotten incredibly wealthy, fabulously wealthy, by using information they learn as members of committees in the Congress, and then having their broker make appropriate stock purchases. It's outrageous. You did get it banned in the House. Meanwhile, over the Senate, one senator is having a birthday party for his dog instead of passing legislation to ban insider trading. What's the outlook for getting rid of this heinous practice?
1: Well, look, I think Ashley Moody, hopefully she calls it up before they go back on recess, and I'm hearing that they might. I think that that's actually on the table. But you know what's even crazier, Roger, is it's not just Nancy Pelosi. It's happening in both parties, and I just found out recently that Kathy Castor, who represents Tampa, it's been redistricted that seat into a potential toss-up seat to become more Republican. She, you know how much she's worth now, Roger, from the time that she came in? She's had a 30% increase in her wealth. Literally, she's worth $30 million now. It's insane. Not 30%, but, like, she is literally worth $30 million when she first came in. I mean, it's insane. And that's all in insider trading. And so what I would tell you is that most people go to jail over this. Martha Stewart went to jail over this. And yet members of Congress are doing it every single day. And, of course, the irony in all of this, and you know how the Democrats are, but I don't own stocks. I don't trade stocks. And what are they trying to attack me on in my election? Insider trading. So the irony is real.
0: Folks, if you're just tuning in, we're talking to Anna Paulina Luna. She is a congresswoman from the 13th District of Florida. She is an outstanding supporter of the Second Amendment, which is why a super PAC backed by former member Gabby Giffords dropped $800,000 into a campaign against you. You are a co-sponsor of National Constitutional Carry. You have a 100% Gun Owners of America rating, I think a near-perfect National Rifle Association record, and that's why they have now targeted you. How do you answer this kids in schools attack without watering down the Second Amendment?
1: I frankly think that it's just a smear. You know, that's a George Soros-funded group as well. So I think that people like me who go after, you know, some of the rot in Washington, it obviously comes up in our election cycles, is that they don't like that, and so they'll get these outside groups to spend. But, you know, Roger, that's actually one of the most expensive anti-gun attack ads currently in the midterms right now. So actually, when the other groups found out about it, they're like, how is it, like, where is this money coming from? And I think it's because I have been going after specifically these left-wing organizations in my investigations. But Roger, I have an interesting story. I actually wrote this to the press, and that, look, I think that the attack is pretty egregious. School shootings, no one wants to talk about the fact that a lot of these shooters, and a lot of the trans shooters also too, are on SSRIs. And yep. These SSRIs, these pharmaceutical companies, are not held liable for what happens after the fact. And that has to change. That's something that Bobby Kennedy Jr. has been very good on, and something that I pointed out. But also, too, I mean, just the hypocrisy is real. I was door knocking this weekend, and I had people saying they're really trying to blame me for school shootings. I mean, that's just ridiculous. And so it's unfortunate, but they're just trying to go negative and hoping that they can, you know, bump me off in the seat. But that's not going to happen. I'm ahead in the polls. I'm earning it, and my people love me, and they trust me, and so I'm going to deliver another win for them this November, God willing.
0: Well, you have to keep working. It's there's a historical cycle. The party in power always loses seats in both houses. This is not unique to Donald Trump. Before it's over, Donald Trump may break this cycle. He's already changed the rules. We never had a business person elected president. Every president was either a governor, a senator, a general, or a congressman. Until Donald Trump. We nominated a businessman in 1940, Wendell Willkie, but we never elected a businessman. So he's already broken the rules. You've been very vocal about your concerns about AI, particularly after these antics by Anthropic. I think we both want to stay ahead of the Chinese. What are your concerns here, and what do you think we should do?
1: Yeah, so my concerns are mainly that, you know, AI is an incredible tool, but ultimately it's still a super weapon that we've never seen before. So it can be used for great good, and I think it will. I think that you're going to see in the next couple of years, you know, a decrease in illnesses. I think that you're going to see actually healthcare costs come down because of it. I think people are going to get healthier. I think that you're going to see more babies being born, because even if we were to apply it to agriculture, you're going to see that there's going to be a less of a dependency on pesticide. We know that that's linked to fertility and decline in birth rates. But also, too, I think that, you know, people underestimate the fact that this can and will be used by every country, which is why there's a race right now between us and really China. As a super weapon, it's going to be used to try to hack into our national defense systems, etc. So really my solution would be to ensure that systems that we have currently in place, whether it is, you know, national security, defense, banking, that those are considered off-grid or siloed, and so that you don't have them open to attack, let's say if it was something on the cloud, that creates a vulnerability, and that you have state-of-the-art technology that actually is ready and able to. It's called red teaming, which means you're going to test your own product to look for vulnerabilities, but 24/7, because, you know, these things, AI can hack, it can think for itself, it can maneuver in ways that we don't know and understand. So we have to ensure that we have the technology, but also too that we maintain an off switch. And so I think when President Trump was talking about, you know, ensuring that there's guardrails, those are the guardrails. He actually just had a meeting with, you know, the heads of all of these CEOs for these companies. And what I thought was really interesting, though, is immediately you saw this massive coordinated push to really put a moratorium in place. And I thought that that was rather interesting, especially being that Bernie Sanders, who was pushing that, the legislation was apparently not even written by anyone in the Senate. It was actually written in the UK, and who was backing that, I don't know. And then you saw in the same sentences these people saying that they wanted to have a technocratic board that would then require countries to answer to it in the name of safety, and that sounded very dystopian in 1984, and even said that, you know, we need a one world governance on this. I don't think so. That is against everything that we stand for. And so in my opinion, we need to make sure that obviously we have a human element and interface for national security purposes, but I'm in no way, shape, or form wanting a moratorium because of China's threat in that instance.
0: These are the same people who oppose data centers, but they don't know that data centers can be operated without utilizing any local water, and they can also be operated without tapping into the grid, so they don't necessarily increase your local utility rates, because there are various self-contained closed-loop energy systems that can generate the necessary power. There are some noise issues, but there are serious noise abatement technologies available as well. The idea that we should abandon data centers is that campaign is being financed by the Chinese. You can see that, and there's so much disinformation. Byron Donalds has the right position on this. Yes, data centers, but generate your, don't take local water. You don't need local water. There are

0: Cooling technologies are completely self-contained, and as I say, you don't have to tap into the grid. We're going to come back. Anna Paulina, tell people where it can go. People can learn more about you and your campaign.
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0: All right, we're talking to Anna Paulina Luna, one of the real fighters in Congress. We'll be right back on the other side to kind of wrap it up, but stay with us because she is the most exciting, toughest woman I've ever met, and she's doing a great job for America. And they are going to try to bump her off in this next election. There's no question about that. There's already an $800,000 independent expenditure against her because she stands up for the Second Amendment, which is why I want to get in a little more time with her. So don't go away. We'll be right back on the other side. Thanks.
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2: Welcome back into the Stone Zone. If you're just tuning in, we're talking to Anna Paulina Luna. She is a wife, a mother, an Air Force veteran, but most importantly, she's a fearless member of Congress. You know, I've seen this phenomenon before where people go to Washington with the best of intentions, but they get swallowed up by the swamp. They become part of the system. It happened to John McCain. After he was released from captivity in Hanoi, he actually polled districts in Nevada, Arizona, and Southern California before deciding to run for the House in Arizona, ultimately becoming a U.S. Senator. But by the time he got to be a U.S. Senator, he had kind of forgotten why he went to Washington as a Reagan-style conservative and had very much become a part of the swamp. This is what I admire so much about Anna Paulina Luna. She has not forgotten why she went to Congress. She's not part of the club. She probably aggravates the leadership more than gets along with them, although she's a loyal Republican, but she puts the people first. She puts the Constitution first. She puts her principles first. She's not part of the inside cool kids, you know, clique. I salute you for that, Anna. You really have been a historic figure, and you're just in your second term.
3: Thank you. Yeah, I was actually joking earlier with my team, and I said, you know, if they would have just listened to me on these issues, for example, you know, and they always try to, I feel like kind of like I'm a doctor and I have to give them medicine for them to get better, right? That's how I feel about the party. I pushed the issue on banning insider trading, and I faced a lot of pushback. It was me and Burchett that were like, nope, we're going to do the discharge petition. We're going to get this done. And now, you know, after they voted on it and passed it, they're finding it's a very popular issue, and they're all running ads for it, and that's good. But they fought us in the beginning on it. And then, you know, it wasn't just that. It was, you know, the whole glyphosate issue and ensuring that the Farm Bill didn't have a pesticide liability shield in it. That is a common sense piece of legislation. Most Americans don't want to get sick, okay? And they don't want their Congress putting in liability shields for companies that are causing cancer. And, you know, I had 78 Republicans, I believe it was, that voted with us, and we were able to block it. That's just like, I think, the tip of the iceberg. You had mentioned that I had forced the House of Representatives to shut down so that we could actually pair the voter ID with every other piece of legislation heading over to the Senate. Or the Save America Act, rather. And, you know, the fact is they don't want to do that either. But they can now say that they fought and we've done everything that we can do, and it's really now in the Senate. So maybe next time they'll listen. But, again, have championed these issues that have been very popular with the American people, and I'll continue to do that. We win when we pick and choose our battles. Every battle that we've fought so far, we've won.
2: You know, it was President Richard Nixon, who I worked for, who told me that stays in the House forever. And I predict right now that Anna Paulina Luna will go on to be a U.S. Senator or governor. Who knows? She might even be president. No, I'm not kidding. Because she has those leadership skills. She's not going to take this upcoming election for granted. No Republican should. No one of

0: common sense should. There is a natural cycle here, and there is some depressed turnout among supporters of the president. I know that you're having a huge rally in Pinellas County, and I know you will go out there and fight for every single vote. Once again, tell folks where they can find you on X and tell them where they can learn more about your record.
1: Yes, you can head over to Vote APL to see my campaign platform and position, but head over to my accounts at Real Anna Paulina. You can find out where we're going to be at, what we're rallying for. And what I will tell you before I go, Roger, is every single person needs to show up. There is an orchestrated effort that I think is largely tied to foreign funding aspects on both sides. It's trying to depress voter turnout and trying to spin things. And what I will tell you is we have a very unique opportunity right now. If you look at where we were at even 4 years ago, we're in way better shape. But we have to continue the work ahead. And so just make sure that you show up on Election Day and you vote Republican.
0: Yeah, the polls are many of them are fraudulent. There's a lot of disinformation out there that is meant to dispirit you, meant to turn you off. Is Donald Trump perfect? No, he's not perfect. No president is perfect. No person is perfect. Only he is perfect. But if you look at the job growth, if you look at income growth, if you look at the fact that he's keeping us safe from a nuclear device in the hands of maniacs in Iran, he's still going to go down as one of the greatest presidents in my lifetime, and we're only 2 years in. I want to thank my guest, Anna Paulina Luna, future U.S. Senator from Florida, or governor, or who knows, maybe someday president. Anna, thank you so much for joining us, and God bless you.
1: Thank you.
0: All right, folks, that's it for us today in the Stone Zone. Thanks for joining us where we talk politics, history, news, even food. We got into my mother's recipe for linguine and white clam sauce today. Hope you got a chance to write that one down. Working on that cookbook. It's coming. Until next time, God bless you and Godspeed.

0: You must remember this presents The Bisexuals. Libby Holman was a sexually fluid blues singer who became famous in the 1920s, and then infamous when she was indicted for her husband's murder. Later, Libby began an affair with movie star Montgomery Clift, who had to keep his own bisexuality secret in Hollywood in the 1950s. Also featuring Elizabeth Taylor, Josephine Baker, drugs, orgies, and, of course, movies. 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
1: Hi, Billy Cunningham, the great American. Thanks for listening this Sunday night. Good to have you with me again. And we're up to about 570 stations at this point, which is wonderful. I love being back in Las Vegas because of Wayne Allen Root, so many others. I love that. Plus more. It's growing. It's getting bigger. The election is coming. Have to get ready. And we have to act as if maybe the United States of America is at risk of being taken over by Democratic Socialists. And that's true. And normally in the past, we've had Democrats running for office, and the two parties were between, shall I say, the 30 and 35 yard line, left and right of the 50 yard line. You know, Democrats would be elected every now and then, and then Republicans would lose, and Republicans would be elected and Democrats would lose. And they would get together after the election and say, look, we lost. Your idea is won. How do we get them into law? How do we implement that? That's the way the country worked for a very long time. But now we're in a 24/7, 365 election cycle, and it never ends. It goes on and on and on. And after the midterms are determined, and I still have great hope and faith in you and me and the American people to make wise decisions based upon known facts. On November the 3rd, we're going to get the results. We'll see what they are. The experts, Charlie Cook and others, are saying the Democrats are going to pick up 20 to 30 seats and turn the Senate blue. If that happens, the next 2 years, the last 2 years of Trump's term, will be about impeachment, about investigations, about subpoenas, and about depositions and requests for documents, and nothing's going to get done. Now, in the past, nothing getting done was maybe okay, because that meant the country was in a pretty good shape. Right now, we're not in a pretty good shape, mainly because this president finally has put teeth to the promises of many presidents to do something about Iran, not letting them get a nuclear weapon. The last few days, I've watched their prime minister the last 2 or 3 days do a bunch of interviews in America, and that guy makes no sense at all, and he's the leader of Iran. He believes he's entitled to have a nuclear weapon, unlike about 10 other countries that have nuclear weapons. I think you and I can agree that if they had a nuclear weapon, much like if Al-Qaeda had a nuclear weapon, they would use it. That is not true of the other 10 nations that have nuclear weapons. Left to their own devices, of course Iran would get a nuclear weapon and wed it to a missile or put it on the back of a flatbed truck or do whatever they got to do in order to destroy Israel and to destroy the United States of America by putting on some barge or some ship in New York Harbor a nuclear device to kill everyone in New York City or Washington, D.C., or if they had the ability, if Iran had the ability, set off an EMP over the top of Iowa, in which case every circuit in America would be blown, and we'd be decades to recover. And that's that one nation that would do that to us. And we're in a dangerous world right now. I kind of look at Fox News and others reporting tonight that Russia is making

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7: You know, garbage in, garbage out. When you hear from the media constantly and you live your good life in a good way and you don't pay that much attention to the media and all you hear is all the crap about Donald Trump, what he does wrong. 93% of the coverage is negative about Donald Trump, whether it's Trump RX or no tax on tips, Social Security or overtime, whether it's a military that is meeting its recruitment budget as far as people joining every month. Whether it's the southern border, which is now locked down so we can deal with our own difficulties, our own problems, whether it's getting rid of billions of dollars of NGO money screened through federal budgets that is funding the Democratic Party, whether it's an effort to make sure only citizens can vote in presidential elections, whether to win the war we have with Iran in a way that brings peace to that part of the world to save future American lives. And now the other party has embraced democratic socialism. And the other party believes that socialism, democratic socialism, is the way for the future. And so I can only imagine that if in about 5 or 6 weeks, the Democrats seize control of the House and the Senate, getting ready to install, I would imagine Kamala Harris or Gavin Newsom in 2028, the country's done. We cannot withstand 4 to 8 more years of the policies of Joe Biden and Kamala Harris for those 4 years, an unmitigated disaster. And I can only imagine, give that crew and that philosophy 4 to 8 years after this, and the country's over. You know what they want to do? The enemy is within the gates. I would say that California has fallen. Chicago, Illinois has fallen. Dearborn, Michigan has fallen. New York City has fallen. And somehow we have to stitch together the MAGA coalition that put Trump in the White House and Republicans in charge in the House and the Senate. Are they perfect? No. Done some things wrong? Absolutely. But we cannot withstand socialism taking over America. Let's continue with more. Coming up is Kevin Jackson of the Black Sphere, etc., and also Senator Rand Paul. Bill Cunningham, the great American, with you and all great Americans every Sunday night.
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3: The nor'easter's not leaving yet. I'm Carmen Roberts, Fox News. The massive storm hammering the East Coast for 3 days is still pushing towards land centered over New Jersey. Fox Weather's Bob Van Dillen has more from Manasquan, New Jersey.
4: It means flooding concerns. It also means coastal flooding concerns and, of course, the beach erosion. That's the main deal that we're going to be going on forward for the next 24 hours. Then whose problem is it? Right up towards Nantucket, looking at the east coast of New England. That's who's going to get smashed next, and that's going to be Monday evening through Tuesday before finally this nor'easter just gets the heck out of here.
3: Well, the storms caused massive coastal flooding, beach erosion, knocked out power, disrupted travel, and downed trees, with one killing a man in Brooklyn, New York. And with more on the forecast, here's Fox's Weather's Jane Minar.
5: The wind has relaxed some, but that rain is building in, especially for New Jersey and New York City. Our nor'easter has some spread, stretching all the way across the interior northeast up into New England, cloud cover through much of the interior. But steadier rain is now beginning to really settle in, especially for the North Jersey coastline up into New York. This is probably going to be the most impactful batch of rain that we've seen so far this entire event, but overall, winds starting to back off.
3: President Trump told reporters he rejected Iran's plan to reopen the Strait of Hormuz, but Iran's foreign minister, Abbas Araghchi, said they're still waiting for an official response, and he told NBC's Meet the Press, Iran's ready for war if that's what it takes.
6: We trust ourselves. We are ready for diplomacy. We are ready for war at the same time. They had tested us in both cases. They tested us in their aggression twice, and they are welcome if they want to test us once again.
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3: Pope Leo spent a third day in France as he looks to restore public trust in the church.
19: Pope Leo XIV presides over Mass in Lourdes, a pilgrimage site to millions of Catholics, as he also meets with several abuse victims as the church continues to deal with its darkest failure. Pope Leo prayed at the Grotto of Our Lady of Lourdes, where more than a century and a half ago, the church says an apparition of the Virgin Mary appeared to a young girl named Bernadette. But it's emotional and psychological wounds that are forefront today, as the Pope was expected to meet with seven clergy abuse victims. The Pope also met with the sick as he continues to stress the sanctity of life from conception to natural death. Then he wraps up his four-day visit in the northeast city of Metz, where his pilgrimage will take on a more political focus. In Lourdes, France, Lauren.

0: You must remember this presents The Bisexuals. Libby Holman was a sexually fluid blues singer who became famous in the 1920s, and then infamous when she was indicted for her husband's murder. 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Also featuring Elizabeth Taylor, Josephine Baker, drugs, orgies, and, of course, movies. 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

0: 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Now, here's the man who's been recognized as radio's best, the recipient of not one, but two prestigious Marconi Awards for his broadcast excellence, the one and only Bill Cunningham.
1: One thing happening in America today is the disintegration of many American cities. The Department of Education put out a long list of school districts under stress, and they're all controlled by Democrats. Public safety is a great concern. We have that doctor in Pittsburgh who's working in children's hospitals in the mean streets of Pittsburgh, and he was sleeping a couple nights ago with his wife in his own bed. Someone came through a window, went into his kitchen, picked up a big butcher kitchen knife out of his own kitchen, walked upstairs and slaughtered mom and dad as they slept in bed. And that was Dr. Evans. The wife, the mother, may live, may not. The father is dead. The doctor, the two little girls got out of the house alive. Incredible crime is happening in major cities. And also, I would note that in the city of Chicago, controlled by the Democrats, at least for 100 years or so, that once again, Brandon Johnson is going to run for re-election. And I have a column out of the Chicago paper saying Chicago again led the nation in the number of murders, school-age murders, and mass shootings. The overwhelming majority of victims and assailants are black. Black residents in Chicago are 15 times more likely to be murdered, while black women constitute almost a third of all violent crime in the city. And in response to that, Mayor Johnson has eliminated 833 police officer positions. Failing to fill vacancies has reduced police strength by hundreds more. And his claim of adding 200 detectives is specious at best. Plus, we have the situation the UN conferences have concluded, and the people of New York, Democrats, elected a woman named Chevalier, who says she's a communist. She was arrested for sitting in the streets of New York with hundreds of other people, and she used the American flag to wipe her feet and other parts of her body on. And that's the Democratic Party today. Kevin Jackson of the Kevin Jackson Network, welcome again to the Bill Cunningham Show. And first of all, and thirdly or fourthly, Kevin Jackson, there's a lawsuit filed in Dearborn, Michigan by a Protestant, by a Christian who says we've become a Muslim city. The call to prayer starts about 6 o'clock in the morning, and the police department in Dearborn, Michigan wear symbols of Islam on their uniform. And the mayor has told the Christian that there's a black Christian minister in Dearborn all fired up. And the Muslim mayor told this black Christian minister, you don't belong here anymore. That this is a Islamic city, Dearborn, Michigan. Can you tell me the state of America today? I laid it out for you. What does Kevin Jackson say, if anything?
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6: All right, Billy Cunningham, the great American Kevin Jackson is wonderful. Well, I wanted to get into some extent what's happening with Nolan Wells and Benjamin Crump, who is looking as much as hard as possible for money reasons to find that the so-called white friends of Nolan Wells actually participated in his death, which would be a damnable lie. It's not true. And I'm glad those three friends of Nolan Wells have lawyered up to go after the Benjamin Crumps and the Al Sharptons of this world. I guess no one can put up with the fact that a teenage boy maybe accidentally drowned, and that's what happened. Now, let's continue with more. Coming up next is Senator Rand Paul of the great state of Kentucky. Hopefully he'll be the senior senator in Kentucky sometime soon, because Mitch McConnell simply must go. Let's continue with more. And by the way, say a prayer if you can for the innocent children killed all over the world called abortion. Bill Cunningham with you every Sunday night.

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0: 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Now, here's the man who's been recognized as radio's best, the recipient of not one, but two prestigious Marconi Awards for his broadcast excellence, the one and only Bill Cunningham.
1: Bill Cunningham, the great American. Of course, what's happening in Iran now is terribly important politically, which should be a secondary matter. We should win the war. That's a different issue. But politically, there are many Republican Senate candidates now kind of distancing themselves from Donald Trump. And the UN situation, in which the president has said that he would annihilate the Revolutionary Guard, Iran, or let's talk some more. We've heard that about three or four times from Donald Trump. And at this point, the Iranian leadership, the president of Iran, has spoken at the UN, and they think they're winning the war by simply existing. The philosophy, a thought, is hard to defeat. And so joining you and I now is Colonel Wes Martin. He spent about 38 years in the military, rising from a private to a full-bird colonel. He also, one of his chores along the way was the senior anti-terrorism officer for all coalition forces in Iraq and the U.S. Army's Chief of Information Operations. And Colonel Martin, welcome again to the Bill Cunningham Show. And first of all, from your almost 40 years experience in the military, give me your thought as we sit here and toward the end of September, the successes or failures of the military policy we have in Iran.
2: What I wish this administration had done in the first place is follow the Weinberger-Powell doctrine. And that is the standards that was set up by Caspar Weinberger and then later refined by a protege of his, Colin Powell. And that is, before you go to conflict, you have certain standards that you have to meet. Two of them were met. There is no negotiations with this Iranian regime.
1: No.
2: They're not going to follow anything. And they are a threat. And they've always been a threat. And in 2008, the Pentagon came out with a report and stated, 2019, Pentagon came out with a report and stated 608 American service members died in Iraq as a direct result of meddling and weapons provided and different actions by the IRGC. That's why I'm still in the fight, is I've got 608 scores to settle with the IRGC. I don't take the killing of Americans lightly, or the other coalition forces that I was to protect. The other things that should have been followed that wasn't was a way ahead plan, have an end state, have an exit strategy, have goals and milestones, and several other criteria of the Weinberger policy.

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3: All right, Billy Cunningham, I want to thank you for listening tonight. Trying to give you a wide range of viewpoints from experts about what's happening in the country. I would note that right now there appears to be a major investigation happening of efforts by Islamic extremists to blow up a U.S. Air Force facility in England. That's going on as I speak. I also would note that the president has had a tremendous week, shall we say. The media doesn't talk about it, of course not. But Finland and Sweden, according to Fox News this morning, has scrambled fighter jets together against the Russian intrusion into their territory. These are difficult. These are very hard times, and we need strong leadership. With the Democratic Party, I began by giving you a report out of the New York Post that the Democratic Party would like the U.S. military to stage a bloodless or a bloody coup to take out Donald Trump. This was a column written by Jordan Sekulow. It appears that 59% of Democrats say they would feel positive if they learned that a military coup had removed Donald Trump and seized control of the American government. Another large chunk, 55%, say they wish the president would die in his sleep or, be taken out of office. And 87% of Democrats say they want Trump removed under the 25th Amendment and or by other means necessary taken out of office. About 30% of Democrats would not mind if Donald Trump was assassinated. That's the environment we're in with the Democratic Party. And that's the group you want to put in charge in about 6 weeks of the House or the Senate. I pray to God that's not the case. Abortion on demand is one thing. Islamic terror is another thing. But to have a major Democratic Party, more than half say they wouldn't mind if the military took over Washington all of a sudden the military's in charge of Washington, D.C. That's where we are. In their mind, whatever Trump says is dismissed immediately, no matter what is any expression is simply dismissed. And you cannot allow the enemy to enter the gates and work inside. And right now it's happening with Dr. Abdul, it's happening with Mamdani, happening with Sherrod Brown, and happening with Telefrico in Texas. And that's the crew that want to govern for decades to come with no prisons, no jails, no police, no southern border, no capitalism. Everything is free, and all of a sudden America is destroyed. They do not wish us well. The enemy cannot exist within the gates. So over the next several weeks, many of us going to try to rally the troops once again to save America from itself. Thanks for listening. Especially I want to thank Senator Rand Paul for coming on with his perspective. Bill Cunningham, the great American, with you and all great Americans, every Sunday night.
4: My name is Amanda Klutz, and I'm a widow. 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
2: Fox News, I'm Deborah Valentine. A nor'easter continues to weaken as it crawls up the East Coast into New England. Fox's Christina Coleman reports.
3: Some of the hardest hit places were in New Jersey and Massachusetts. Water levels in Atlantic City, New Jersey surged to their highest point since Superstorm Sandy on Saturday, prompting evacuations and rescues.
2: Tens of thousands remain without power. One man was killed by a felled tree in Brooklyn, New York. Towson University in Maryland is no longer under a shelter-in-place order. It was put in place after a nearby shooting injured one man. Baltimore County Police spokesperson Detective Trey Corbin says the injured person was taken to a hospital.
4: Notified that an individual and located this individual in the area of Campus Drive. It is an 18-year-old male who sustained a non-life-threatening gunshot wound.
2: Police say the injured person and the shooting are not related to the university. 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
1: I think former lawman Dave Politis can relate to this song. That's Bob Seger's Shakedown. I think that was the theme song or intro song to Beverly Hills Cop 2, but it stands on its own. That's a good tune. We're talking about Dave Politis, about missing 411 Alaska, and this next segment, we're going to jump right into some of the most incredible cases. A missing B-29. It had a nickname of Klondike Cutie. A missing C-47 Skytrain. A plane that carried one of the most famous politicians in America that just vanished, and another plane that that vanished while that search was underway. We'll jump into those and more coming up in our next segment here on Coast to Coast AM.

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1: There's a little gallows humor there from our friends Lord Huron. Not Dead Yet is the name of that tune, and it's a good one. These guys will be out on tour again within a couple of months, I guess. David Politis is our guest, talking about his latest book, Missing 411 Alaska, chock full of fascinating cases, very mysterious, plane crashes, assumed crashes, I keep saying that, but planes that go missing, just vanish. No wreckage, no bodies, no evidence that they ever came back to Earth. They just are gone. What is the explanation? Well, Dave thinks there's a possible UFO connection, maybe portals we're talking about. We're going to get into, in this half hour, the most famous of all those missing plane cases involving a politician. Students of politics would remember the name, Hale Boggs. We're going to get into that in a second and then open up the phone lines with your questions, calls, and comments a little bit later. 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
1: 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Brian Kilmeade here. You know I love St. Louis, and it's always great when I get a chance to visit you in person. 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
2: Fox News, I'm Deborah Valentine. A shelter-in-place order is lifted for Towson University in Maryland after a shooting nearby left one man hurt. Baltimore County Police spokesperson Detective Trey Corbin tells reporters no suspects have been arrested, but others have been taken into custody.
3: Individuals have been detained at this time.
2: The victim has been brought to a hospital. Corbin adds the injured individual and the shooting are not related to the university. British police arresting five men near RAF Air Base in the UK used by U.S. forces. President Trump says the men are suspected of preparing a terrorist act.
4: Working with Britain, it was an amazing job. We had them under investigation. They were looking to do big damage to our fort. We had them under view for a long time and we got them.
2: The arrests were made in the early morning hours in the town of Welford, about 100 miles west of London. 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

Consider this your invitation to come join me at the Factory for the Stage and Book Tour, November 21st. It's truly a stage show like no other. It's informative. It's fun. It'll be a great night. It's patriotic with the 97.1 team. 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
1: 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Brian Kilmeade here. 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It's informative. 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
2: Fox News. I'm Deborah Valentine. More rain is expected from the nor'easter that has pummeled the New England and mid-Atlantic regions before the system weakens and moves towards Canada.
3: The area of low pressure finally unlocks itself and moves up towards Nantucket as it weakens along the way.
2: Fox Weather's Bob Van Dillon. New Jersey's coastline and Massachusetts have been hardest hit. Flooding, power outages and beach erosion remain. Retiring Democratic Congressman Jared Golden of Maine is endorsing Republican Congressman Mike Lawler of New York in the election for the city's 17th congressional seat. Lawler reacts to the endorsement.
4: This is good news for me in this district. I've routinely been rated the most bipartisan and effective members of Congress.
2: Lawler on Fox's One Nation with Brian Kilmeade. Lawler, the incumbent, is up against Democrat Kate Conley in November. 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

approve of President Trump's handling of immigration. Taylor Swift broke records at the 2026 MTV Video Music Awards. She received the inaugural Artist Director's Honors, becoming the most awarded artist in VMA history. I'm Deborah Valentine. This is Fox News.

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1: Like my guest, Joe Shaneman, the Bodines came out of Wisconsin. That's a song called Good Things, or a great band. I don't think they record together anymore, but have some cool albums out if you like that music. In this hour, we're going to get into some topics beyond the Hitman, father and son Hitman team, the Hanleys, other big stories that Joe has covered in his years here in Las Vegas, some celebrity names that you're going to know, other kinds of crimes. And of course, if you're going to be a reporter for a number of years here, you got to get interested in UFOs, right? And we're going to hear his stories about that in a moment here on Coast to Coast AM.

0: Brian Kilmeade is coming back to St. Louis for one night in November.
1: Hi, everyone. Brian Kilmeade here. You know I love St. Louis, and it's always great when I get a chance to visit you in person. 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It's truly a stage show like no other. It's informative. It's fun. It'll be a great night. It's patriotic with the 97-1 team. So join me, Brian Kilmeade, by getting tickets for the show at 97onetalk.com/

0: claiming the suspects intended to cause big damage to that base. President Trump and Vice President J.D. Vance are touting the White House achievements at the U.S. southern border as they urge voters to vote for Republicans in the midterm elections this November. On Fox's Sunday Night in America with Trey Gowdy, Department of Homeland Security Mark Wayne Mullen praises the Trump administration's approach to immigration.
1: Underneath President Trump's leadership, we do have the most secure border in history. Not a single person has been released in this country in 16 months because of President Trump's direction.
0: Democrats are strongly critical of the Trump administration's immigration policies, characterizing them as cruel and chaotic. A recent Fox News poll found 53% of registered voters say the administration's enforcement of immigration laws has gone too far, and 43% approve of President Trump's handling of immigration. Taylor Swift broke records at the 2026 MTV Video Music Awards. She received the inaugural Artist Director's Honors, becoming the most awarded artist in VMA history. I'm Deborah Valentine. This is Fox News.
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3: The sunshine coming back in full force on this Monday as we get set to close out September later this week. 77 should do it for the high. Tonight, clear skies for a change. 59 Tuesday, sunny. It's warmer, nothing hot. 83 degrees. Clouds take over Tuesday night. Wednesday, clouds with periods of showers and 81. That continues right through Friday. 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
3: They were looking to do big damage. I'm Dave Anthony, Fox News. That's what President Trump says about the thwarted terror plot in Britain.
4: The arrest in the UK was fantastic. Working with Britain, it was an amazing job.
3: That was his reaction while at the President's Cup golf tournament in Medina, in Illinois, where he watched the U.S. beat an international team. As for the plot,
5: 5 men are suspected of explosive and terrorism offenses after a major incident in southwest England. Police were alerted by a farmer who saw 3 suspicious vans near RAF Fairford, a UK-owned airbase operated by the United States, home to bombers used to strike Iran. The farmer told British media she saw a large group of hooded and masked men, and within minutes of calling it in, the nearby village was full of armed police.
3: Fox's Jonathan Savage in London. Iran says it is ready for either a resumption of war or more talks. After President Trump rejected Iran's latest ceasefire offer that included a demand the U.S. naval blockade end and lift sanctions as well, Iran's foreign minister Abbas Araghchi tells NBC's Meet the Press.
6: They had tested us in both cases. They tested us in their aggression twice, and they are welcome if they want to test us once again. They have tested us also in diplomacy. In 2015, we had a deal.
3: Referencing an Obama-era nuclear agreement President Trump ended in his first term. The president's also been pushing back on calls for more regulations on artificial intelligence.
7: Late Sunday, the president said he was dining with Dario Modi, the CEO of Anthropic, the makers of the AI chatbot Claude. The CEO surprised some here in Washington earlier this month when he called for a slowdown in AI growth. Anthropic, which has faced headwinds in getting government contracts, has warned AI could become too powerful too quickly. But the president says he's worried regulating it now will give China the upper hand.
3: That's Fox's Mark Meredith. 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
11: Good morning. I'm Kim St. Ange for 97.1 FM Talk. Hope you had a great weekend. We're starting out this new week here, 63 degrees at 5:03. Here's what's making headlines on this Monday, September 28th. About 75 people marched through Overland on Sunday, calling for more protections for immigrants. The march was organized by an interfaith coalition that includes the St. Louis Archdiocese. Organizers say that route was specifically chosen to honor a couple who illegally came to the United States. They were then killed shortly after the husband was deported back home to Guatemala. His wife had joined him. Well, the United States Supreme Court halted a federal appeals court ruling Friday, leaving the 6-2 map in place for the November election. This comes, as you might remember, after weeks of back and forth between the Missouri Supreme Court, that federal appeals court, and the United States Supreme Court. Governor Kehoe took to X on Friday, writing, quote, "It's disappointing that today's decision by the United States Supreme Court means Missouri will conduct its November general election under a different congressional map than its primary election." St. Louis police are investigating after they say more than 50 fire hydrants were intentionally damaged in North City. Firefighters say some of those hydrants are now inoperable because they can't.

0: can't even attach a hose. In fact, one resident says an elementary school is without a functioning hydrant nearby because of the vandals. Anyone with information is asked to call St. Louis police. In sports, Cards wrapped up their season with a 6-4 loss to the Brewers over the weekend. Illinois crushed by Ohio State. Mizzou also lost to Mississippi State. All right, we're coming up on 5:05 here on this Monday morning, 63 degrees downtown. I'm Kim St. Ange for 97.1 FM Talk, St. Louis Conservative.
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2: The sunshine coming back in full force on this Monday as we get set to close out September later this week. 77 should do it for the high. Tonight, clear skies for a change. 59, Tuesday sunny. It's warmer, nothing hot. 83 degrees, clouds take over. Tuesday night, Wednesday clouds with periods of showers and 81. That continues right through Friday. 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Chief Meteorologist, Dave Murray.
0: 63 degrees now, 5 minutes after the hour. 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

0: Hey, it's Monday morning. You made it the 28th day of the month, if you can believe it. And welcome into the show. Glad you got us here on YouTube. We're on the Window World webcam now as we try to get everything adjusted this morning as we go on the air here. Gorgeous weather out there. I don't know about you, Kim. Ethan, good morning to you, by the way.
1: Morning.
0: How was your weekend? Did you get any rain here?
1: Oh yeah, we did. It was sprinkling a little bit. In fact, we went to Eckert's in Millstadt on Saturday.
0: Nice.
1: And I kept checking the forecast. No rain, but we're driving there. It's drizzling. We get there. It's drizzling. But thankfully, it stopped within 20 minutes, 15 minutes of us arriving.
0: Outstanding. Ethan, did you get a good birthday weekend out of that whole thing?
2: I did. Went down to SEMO and hung out with some friends.
0: Nice.
2: Had a couple drinks.
0: Yeah.
2: Good time.
0: Yeah. I went to the University of Arkansas this weekend.
1: How was that?
0: To see my daughter. It was parents' weekend at the University of Arkansas. Family weekend. So we went down and hung out with her, and Arkansas played a night game at their stadium down there, which is beautiful, by the way. And it was beautiful all day. We went to a couple of tailgates with my daughter, and we were having a good time. And we walked into the stadium, and the minute we sat down, it started raining. And it rained for the entire first half of that ball game.
1: Bummer.
0: It just about poured rain the whole time.
1: A hard rain or a drizzle?
0: Just an irritating. It was more than a drizzle, but it wasn't really a downpour. It was just constant.
1: Mm-hmm.
0: And, you know, fortunately, we bought some raincoats to put on, ponchos or whatever you call them. But it was just miserable sitting up there. I shared a picture with my family of my wife finally gave up. And my daughter and I roughed it for a little while, and it was just miserable.
1: That's not fun.
0: Yeah, that was no fun at all. But, you know, we had a great time. We had a great weekend. And hopefully you did, too. Of course, I was in Fayetteville when the news broke about the Supreme Court. And, I mean, what a disappointment. What a lack of intestinal fortitude. That's not the word I want to use, but I'm going to use those words on the radio. It just sickens me that our Supreme Court of the United States cannot see the common sense in the opinion, the very well thought out opinion of the Eighth Circuit Court. What in the hell are they afraid of? Ladies and gentlemen, we can go back to as far back as you want to go, but I'll go back to 2020. You have a Supreme Court, you have the top lawyers in this country who are scared to death of their own shadows to be the ones who stand up and say, wait a minute, that's election fraud. You can't do that. They should have done that in 2020. But no judge in America had the balls to do it. None of them. None of those court cases in 2020 challenging that election came down to the meat of the case. They were all thrown out on technicalities like standing, because no judge wants on their record that they're the ones who stood up and overturned a U.S. election. Well, in this case, we have the same thing going on with the Supreme Court of the United States. The Eighth Circuit spelled out what was wrong here. What was wrong is the Missouri Supreme Court was wrong. And the federal court needed to stand up and say it. But they refused to do it. So in other words, they were willing to sacrifice the votes of 1.3 million Americans whose votes got completely thrown out from August just because they were afraid of facing this Democrat threat head on. It just sickens me.
1: You know, I was so confident that the United States Supreme Court would rule in our favor here. I really thought that they would see it was psychotic to go with the 7-1 map for the primary and then flip-flop back to the 6-2 map for November. It just didn't seem logical to me. So even though they were taking longer because the deadline would have been today, otherwise it would have just automatically gone in effect, whatever the federal appeals court had ruled, I was really surprised when you sent me that link.
0: Oh, I know.
1: I was disappointed.
0: I was watching it, and, you know, what can you do? I didn't let it ruin my weekend, but here's the thing I hate. Here's what I hate more than anything in the world, and if you listen to this show long enough, you will understand this deeply. I hate losing to liberals. I hate it. I hate that the liberals in this state who fought tooth and nail, not because of the issue, but because they wanted to keep one more seat in the House because they're so desperate for power. I hate that they got to win on a technicality of a court with no guts. That's what they wanted. They didn't win on common sense. They didn't win on the law because what the Missouri Supreme Court did was unconstitutional. The Eighth Circuit spelled that out clearly. It was unconstitutional. And they did not care. And that's I hate that they got to gloat. That's what I hate more than anything, because I see these people as an existential threat to the United States and to our way of life, period. I think they're an existential threat to our way of life. I do. And now there's a one more seat in their favor to take back control of the House, at which point all of them, including Fred Wellman, this joker who's running in the second congressional district against Ann Wagner. Oh, he's thrilled by this because obviously Wagner's district improved somewhat in terms of plus Republican seats, votes in the redistricting. Not a lot, but a little bit. She was already plus probably four or five. Now she was probably plus seven under the new maps. Under the old maps, she still has an advantage. But they smell blood in the water. This Wellman character smells blood in the water. He went on with Mark Maxwell this weekend, and I've got some sound from that this morning. He is just as dyed-in-the-wool liberal as Jamie Raskin or any other leftist you can name in the United States House of Representatives, right? He'll just be another vote for transgender surgeries, for health care for illegals. I mean, he is a bleeding heart leftist. And he's on the TV this weekend gloating that basically the Republicans lost this battle.
1: Oh, I'm sure he is.
0: Yes.
1: But do you really think, I mean, as disappointing as it is, do you really think Ann Wagner's seat is at stake?
0: No, I don't, but he's playing it that way.
1: Yeah.
0: And
1: well,
0: the media is playing it that way. Like, oh, he's got a chance now. He doesn't really have a chance. But I am worried that people are going to sit on their hands. I've got a great interview this morning from Larry Kudlow over the weekend, who said that what's going on in this country is the greatest story never told, because the Republican Party, for whatever reason, has blown the messaging. The economy is growing at a rate we haven't seen in decades, and you wouldn't know it to listen to the mainstream media stories every day. And we've got to be part of getting that message out. And if people sit on their duff and they don't go vote, or they decide, well, you know, I don't know, I don't like gas prices, so I'm not going to go vote. We've got to shake people by the shoulders and snap them out of that. You cannot let a extra dollar on your gallon of gas allow these crazies to get back in control. You can't. You've got to look at the bigger picture. The economy is on fire. Gas prices are temporary. They're going to go down. But at the end of the day, if you let these wackos get back in charge, they're going to grind everything to a halt, including the economy and everything Donald Trump has succeeded on so far. They have Trump derangement syndrome. You not voting because you're mad about gas prices, or heaven's sake for voting for the other party, is it's suicide, is what it is. It's political suicide and economic suicide for this country. So their messaging's been horrible. It needs to be better. And I'm going to play you some of what Kudlow said, because he just kind of lays it out on what you got. You got to look at the big picture here and what's important. I know that's not easy when it costs, you know, I filled my truck up this weekend and it was $30 more, $35 more than it would have been normally. But still, I found diesel for well under $5, well under $6 a gallon down south, closer to Fayetteville. And up here, I roll past my QT this morning, and it's still almost $7. So you are getting

0: act the brochure. They said, you should just check her out. I said, gentlemen, my Christian faith, there's absolutely no way I'm going to vote for her. Go ahead and you can continue on to the next house.
1: Good. Yeah, I know. You got it. But we've got to tell people to focus on what's important. You cannot let the crazies win, please. All right, it went a little long there, a little bit of a soapbox, but it's important stuff. We got lots of good stuff for you this morning. We're going to talk about coming up a little bit later. We've got Scott Fitzpatrick, the Missouri State Auditor, on as well. Tom Ackerman joins us a little later. Hans will be on with us this morning. And I'm going to get to those Kudlow Bites and our top stories when we come back.

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1: Well, good morning. We are off to a new week, and things look great on the roads at this hour. If you're just headed out, 70 looks good from Bright City all the way into downtown. We are in good shape, really, on eastbound 64 as well. 44 looks good, but we've got road work scheduled on the Illinois side that's supposed to kick in at 6 o'clock this morning. Now, beginning at 6 a.m., and this is supposed to go through October the 6th at 9 a.m., the two right lanes on north and southbound 255 between mile markers 24 and 26 will be closed for bridge deck patching on bridges over Horseshoe Lake Road. Again, that will click in. It's supposed to start at 6 o'clock this morning. This report brought to you by i3 Broadband. I'm Sue Thomas with traffic on 97.1 FM Talk, St. Louis Conservative.

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3: Well, I'm rejecting their deal. They want to make a deal where they open the strait immediately because they're losing so badly. You know, you don't read that, or you don't see that in the fake news.
4: Love how the media played that one this weekend. Oh, the Iranians want to negotiate, but the president rejected their offer. Donald Trump's like, are you kidding me? Suddenly you want to let the people that have a collapsing economy, can't sell a dime of their oil, dictate terms to us of what's going to happen next? No, this is unconditional surrender is what we want. And when that's what they offer, I'm sure Donald Trump's going to be right there at the table.
5: Give you an example of when CNN doesn't report accurately? You cannot be asking me that. They don't even disagree. There's not even a real dispute that the information coming out of CNN and some of these other networks is wholly and completely, almost 100%.
6: The judge decided.
4: Yep, that's true. Todd Blanche this weekend took Martha Raddatz to the cleaners and said, listen, you cannot look at me with a straight face and tell me that what CNN does is report fairly or equally on anything.
7: I make everything from roast chicken to I make a really good pasta sauce. My greens, my collard greens, are some of the best that anyone can ever eat, according to many people.
4: I know all those things are high on my list of accomplishments that I need my next president to be able to handle. These left-wing politicians will do and say anything to pander to somebody for a single vote. It's just unbelievable.
8: Perhaps you should state publicly that the risk from these people breaking into our nation is a security one, and get real. This has been going on too long. I'm afraid, actually, at this point, it's probably too late, because they're all there, aren't they?
4: They're not. I could listen to this woman all day. Her name is Abby Phillips. She's a British commentator. She was part of Nigel Farage's Brexit movement a couple years ago. And she was talking there about the arrest of these five suspects near the RAF base over there that the U.S. is using.
9: In the UK.
4: Yeah. There was an arrest, and they caught him in these white panel vans. They had bombs, bomb vests, and all kinds of stuff in there. Of course, who are they? They're all immigrants who were welcomed into England with open arms and were getting ready to carry out a terrorist attack against a U.S. base. To be politically correct, the UK Prime Minister, the other people that have spoken on it yet, haven't identified the suspects by their race, because they don't want anybody to know where the hell they're from, because they're sitting on a tinderbox in the United Kingdom. Why? Brexit. Because Brexit happened because of this, but it was too late. The wolf was already inside by the time you closed the door. And that's what Abby Phillips was going sideways on in the media there in England this weekend. Listen to this.
8: Perhaps you should state publicly that the risk from these people breaking into our nation is a security one, and get real. This has been going on too long. I'm afraid, actually, at this point, it's probably too late, because they're all there, aren't they? They're now dotted around, ready to carry out their various operations. We need to have, as you say, our security services, our armed forces, our police and emergency responders on standby 24/7 to actually react and make sure they can't blow things up, because you and all of your colleagues in Westminster have failed to do your job.
4: She was chewing out the defense minister for the United Kingdom.

Over all of this, and the fact that once again we're surprised there was a girl gang raped. We're surprised we know who the usual suspects are because we let them all into our country. Sound familiar? You don't need a new policy. You need a new president.

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4: Ski vacation company Vail Resorts releases earnings after the Wall Street closed today. It owns 42 resorts in four countries. Wall Street will be focused this week on employment and inflation updates. The PCE price index for August on Wednesday. The monthly employment report is out on Friday. Fed officials will be speaking on the economy this week. Economist John Lansky says interest rates have moved higher, which makes borrowing money more expensive.
5: What's the impact of higher yields, higher interest rates on borrowing costs paid by consumers, also paid by businesses? I mean, 30-year mortgage yield now is above 7%.
4: Also this week, earnings from CarMax, cruise giant Carnival, spice and sauce maker McCormick, and athletic wear maker Nike. That's your Fox Business Report. For Jenny Coselda, invested in you.
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2: We've got an accident on eastbound 6440 now at 141. And the left lanes are blocked. We've got only one right lane getting by. And the accident itself is just east of 141. So we have a jam that goes just west of 141. So if you're traveling in that area, that's what's going on. I will, it's pretty dark out, but I'll put that up on X at Susan6768 so you can see what I mean. And that appears to be the only incident at this hour that's causing a serious delay. Other than that, we're quiet, and that's on the Missouri and Illinois sides both. I'm Sue Thomas with Traffic, 97.1 FM Talk, St. Louis Conservative.
3: 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They're in Darden Prairie. 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
4: The department in charge of food and housing at Stanford University has confirmed it used AI to dramatically change a student's race, gender, and weight in marketing materials. The picture, which has since been deleted, showed three students standing in what seems to be the Stanford dining hall. According to the school's newspaper, a student in the photo says that he remembers someone taking his picture, but says the pic was altered to change him into a black woman.
5: Oh, boy. Come on, Stanford.
6: Wait a minute. Isn't this called Photoshop? I mean, haven't we been able to do that for a long time?
5: Not when you swap out a Hispanic dude for a black woman. This initial picture, and I looked at the side-by-side, and you should do the same. This was actually taken in 2024 by a university photographer. It was during some Lunar New Year celebration, and just like you heard in the soundbite there, it showed this guy, Billy Ramirez, who's Hispanic, standing by two other people, another man and a woman who, you know, were smiling as they're holding plates of food. So then this comes out in some promotional banner for the university this fall. So 2026, 2 years after that picture was initially taken. So not only do you have Billy Ramirez, the Hispanic man, swapped out for a black woman, you also have the two other students, their faces were slimmed down and they edited it to make sure that they were wearing Stanford merchandise. And it was the student newspaper, the Stanford Review, first reported that manipulation, saying, pretty sure you messed with the picture a little bit.
6: NBC News covered the story, but they didn't show the photo.
5: You have to see the photo to see the ridiculousness of it.
6: Oh, my goodness. It's crazy. You could have Photoshopped that. That's not even well done.
5: The guy, Billy, said initially he thought it was funny. Then he ended up saying that he feels like it showed that Hispanics were being erased.
6: Thank you.
5: No,
6: that's exactly what the reaction should have been.
5: This was his quote. Seeing my identity changed and being left out of the picture made me feel, in a way, silenced and erased from a representation that was supposed to include me. I think this guy is going to... Could he sue over this?
6: Oh, probably not. I mean, he agreed People to the are photo very years ago, but sue, still...
5: Well, but the black so lady who doesn't exist didn't agree to the...
6: How can he sue over a photo he's not in?
5: Saying that it was... That he was in the...
6: But...
5: I guess he doesn't have the initial picture, though, to prove that it was... I don't know.
6: I guess you can sue anybody
5: People
6: over anything.
5: People sue over the dumbest stuff.
6: I want to sue the Supreme Court for that stupid decision they made Friday. But
7: don't you
6: ahead.
7: Sign your... like life away when you go to school, like they can use your likeness and whatever, however they want.
5: So you're saying as a freshman, you think you might sign
7: you
5: something?
7: Might. I mean, you'd have to look into it, but I think I'm sure there's something like that. Like we can use likeness and image.
6: Again, he's not in it.
7: Right. I know, but that's what I'm saying. How can he really sue if they're just saying, well, we just edited it to make what we wanted out of it?
6: The real question is how can you trust anything you see these days? Any image. If you looked at that image that I'm looking at here on my screen right now, you couldn't tell the difference.
5: I think I'd be more irritated if I were the woman who got slimmed down. Are you saying I'm fat?
6: You think they slimmed her down?
5: Oh, they 100% slimmed her down. And him.
6: Oh, her face
5: but
6: isn't
5: mostly
6: as
5: her.
6: Fat, is it? No.
5: Well, it's not like she's fat, but...
6: Him too.
5: They
6: definitely
5: slimmed the faces down. We'll put it that way.
6: Yeah, they fixed the hair. It almost looks like...

0: different people.
1: No, I struggle with that now. As I'm trying to look at stuff online, you really have to question if it's real. And I don't even know. Can you take an image and put it into AI and say, is this AI altered? Like almost reverse?
0: I think you can do that with articles. I don't know why you couldn't do that. Sometimes if you create like a graphic or something on AI, it'll say at the bottom of it, AI generated.
2: Mm-hmm. I think you can do it. I think you put it in there and it will give you a like a percentage like we think it might be AI.
1: You almost have to do that at this point. Because there are some that are very obvious. Like I've seen the jokes saying that, you know, everyone has that one person in the family who thinks that everything is real and it's like a monkey singing opera. And, you know, and the family would be like, wow, I can't believe that monkey was able to do that. I mean, there are those people who could look at an elephant playing a violin and think that it was real when it's clearly not. But then there are other things where even I, as a millennial, think, oh, that seems pretty legitimate to me. And I look like an idiot because it's in fact AI.
0: Well, again, we were joking the other day about that Betty White commercial on the Snickers where, you know, she was out there playing football and some guy tackles Betty White. Nobody complained about it. And it was a joke on the fact sometimes you don't feel like yourself. Have a Snickers bar. Maybe the guy just identified that day as a black female and that's what came across in the image.
1: That's probably you what think? It is, Mark.
0: I mean, it's just maybe he woke up feeling just different that day.
1: Shania Twain, it's maybe possible. That was going off that song. Man, I feel like a black woman today. You know,
0: it could have happened.
1: I was trying to get a picture of my two boys for my dad, and I was trying to get a cute one where they're both smiling. That's the challenge, a 3-year-old and a 1-year-old where they're both looking at the camera and smiling.
0: Yes.
1: And so that's where AI comes in handy, where I had a picture of the three of us, and I didn't want just me in it with them, so I actually just popped it into ChatGPT and asked Chat to remove me. And you know, normally you get a really weird picture, like someone's face is all distorted and their fingers look creepy. Totally fine. Didn't notice any changes. So it just, boop, took me right out. So it's not
0: so it's
1: like...
0: just a picture of the boys?
1: It's just a picture of the boys now. And it's not like it's that big of a deal, but my point is, it's that easy that any of us... It's not like you have to have some fancy software. You don't have to have Photoshop or have any sort of editing experience. You just pop a picture in and say, hey, add this person in. Take this person out. Nowadays, it takes 5 seconds to do that. So it's just... It really... We're getting to a point now with all this technology where... It's really hard to tell what's true and what's not and what's been altered and what hasn't. And this is the tip of the iceberg. And this lends itself into that conversation of AI, because over the weekend, Trump said we are not pumping the brakes on AI here in the United States. We're trying to beat China to make sure that we are ahead. And we're not going to let, as he's called it, misinformation from China trying to scare us about AI stop us from moving forward. I'm kind of middle of the road. I don't necessarily agree with the way Trump's going about it, but I also don't think that we have to just completely pump the brakes on it completely. I think we can just cautiously go about it, but we do need safeguards. I just think of that movie that the Obamas were in where all the Teslas just stop and they're so congested that it completely blocked the interstate. And that is possible probably today with all these self-driving cars.
0: You didn't make your last payment, so the car just stops driving?
1: I mean,
0: how could that happen? How could going to global digital currency affect your ability to control your own life?
1: Saturday, I told you I went to Eckert's at Millstatt with my family, and I walked up and I got like a hard cider or something, and I said, oh, do you guys take cash? I weirdly had cash on me. And I was so thankful that she said yes. And she and I were both talking about the woman who was working there. We were both talking about how few places actually take cash now. Yeah. I mean, it's just very standard that you go somewhere and it says we're cashless.
0: It's already scary what it can do. I was traveling yesterday. My wife was working on her computer. We're traveling down the highway. And she was trying to get to a document that had been downloaded for her that was password protected. And she didn't remember making a password for this thing. And she asked her AI assistant to help her figure it out. And about 15 seconds later, the document was unlocked. Now, she doesn't know how that happened, and I don't know that happened. She was thrilled that it was able to do that, but it makes you wonder just how advanced it already is. And we're worried about 15 or 20 years down the road.
1: Think if someone was able to get a hold of your phone, somehow hack their way into it, and then they could just ask ChatGPT, hey, help me figure out what passwords I have for my banking accounts and all the different things that you do not want them having access to.
0: Yeah, and I don't think it was like the password account on her phone even. It was like more difficult to find than that because she didn't remember creating it.
1: That's my point. If so, they could get into your phone somehow, then they could go to ChatGPT and probably get into other accounts that you have.
0: It could break it open on you completely.
1: I mean, we do have to be careful about venturing into all this. I have so many other thoughts about AI and what that means down the road. But we do need to be careful.
0: It's crazy. All right. When we come back, some thoughts on the midterms. Stay tuned. We'll be right back.
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4: Accident already this morning on eastbound 6440, just a little bit past 141. And the left lanes are blocked. We've only got one right lane getting by. And there is a jam behind it, so it goes back past 141 this morning. That is the worst of it. Other than that, we look pretty good. 70 eastbound is in great shape. No delays on eastbound 44. 55 looks good. And we are quiet on the Illinois side in general. 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I'm Sue Thomas with Traffic 97.1 FM Talk, St. Louis Conservative.

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0: our friend from the 714. Good morning, fellow savages. I'm currently in Michigan. I can tell you Abdul Al-Sayed is running commercials at a 5-1 clip compared to Mike Rogers. You don't do that if you're winning. That's good news, I think. If the Democrats are saturating Michigan because they know this Al-Sayed guy is a walking disaster, DSA member, socialist, practices Sharia law in his private life, but doesn't want you to worry about that, ladies. He's not planning on making you wrap your head anytime soon. But maybe down the road somewhere when he has more power than just as a congressman. This is the danger that that we're getting into in this midterm election. You've got people who are a little pissed off about gas prices, willing to let the socialists take over. Don't be those people. Don't back down when you've got a family member who is beating you up over this. Well, look what's Trump done about gas prices. Trump said gas prices are going to go down. Look at gas prices. What about gas prices? I get it. Larry Kudlow gets it. But you've got to look at the bigger picture here. The economy is doing great. We're growing at and investing in ways we haven't done in several decades. And you need to, you've got to get this point across to people. And Kudlow's frustrated by it, and I'm frustrated by it. Listen to what he has to say here. Listen.
1: Gasoline prices are too high. I get it. Mr. Trump's trying to stop Iran from getting nuclear weapons. But gas prices, still too high. Feel your pain. It's an issue. I get it. However, that is not stopping the booming economy. Retail sales, consumer spending, growing at a strong 6% over the past year. And basic consumer prices, excluding food and energy, core prices, up only 2.4% over the past year. 2.4% inflation is a very low number. Remember, those prices rose 21% cumulatively during the prior 4 years under Mr. Biden.
0: Yeah, I'm not even saying you go back and say, but what about Biden? Because people say, quit talking about Joe Biden. We're talking about Donald Trump. You've got to look at what's going on in the economy right now. I love what Kudlow says here because he says, what we're seeing is the greatest story never told on economic growth. How about wages? How are you feeling about that? Listen to, again, Larry Kudlow here.
1: Treasury Secretary Scott Bessent is tweeting correctly that real weekly earnings for blue-collar manufacturing workers have increased 4.1% during Mr. Trump's second term. Construction workers' pay has jumped 5% since January 2025, measured the same way. And Secretary Bessent goes on to note that average tax refunds have gone up $3,400 this tax season. That's a very big number to help ordinary working folks.
0: But we're not selling that to the American people. We're letting the Democrats win this argument that gas prices. The gas prices are temporary. I'd pay $8 a gallon if it before I'd vote for a socialist. I would pay $8 a gallon before I would let a socialist take over the Congress of the United States of America, because that's where that party's going. Fred Wellman, the guy running locally against Ann Wagner, admitted this weekend he's fine with getting in office and starting the impeachment process against Donald Trump right now. For what? What are you impeaching him for? For doing a great job? You may not like his tone. You may not like the way he says things. Look at the results. The results that we're seeing in the economy are incredible right now. Listen to this.
1: Now, wait one second. The Atlanta Federal Reserve estimates that the economy is growing at a 5% annual rate in the third quarter, which ends next week, September 30th. We haven't seen 5% or numbers like this in several decades. And just to say it again, when businesses are healthy, they're the core of the economy. When they're healthy and producing and purchasing, It's a great sign.

0: sign of economic health.
1: 5% economic growth. Think about that. That's an incredible number. And I haven't seen any of these Republican politicians. Now, maybe they're saying it in their stump speeches. Maybe the media is just not carrying that. But that's the message that needs to be in these commercials to people right now. The economy is rising. It's about to explode. And Larry Kudlow says it, the whole thing, a lot better than I could. It's the greatest story that we're not telling anyone.
0: Now, you would think with all this good economic news and presumably a devotion to free enterprise rather than big government socialism, the Republican Party should capture the midterm elections with relative ease. However, recent polling of likely voters, the best kind of polling, by McLaughlin and Company, show they're behind by 5 points, and among independents, much worse. And they're barely winning the philosophical battle between capitalism and socialism. Why is this? Republicans have money. Republicans have message, but they don't have an effective, constant, daily, hard-hitting sales pitch. This economic boom among Republican leaders is like the greatest story never told. I tell it all the time, virtually every night, but that's just me. When is the GOP going to get its messaging act together? That there's the $64,000 question.
1: Yes, indeed, and I could not agree with him more. Don't be distracted by the noise. Tell people what's going on when they ask you about this. And the gas prices are going to start dropping as soon as the midterms are over. They're using it for pure politics. We'll be right back.

0: Court ruling Friday, leaving the 6-2 map in place for the November election. This comes after weeks of back and forth between the Missouri Supreme Court, Federal Appeals Court, and the United States Supreme Court. Governor Kehoe took to X on Friday, writing, quote, "It's disappointing that today's decision by the United States Supreme Court means Missouri will conduct its November general election under a different congressional map than its primary election." St. Louis police are investigating after they say more than 50 fire hydrants were intentionally damaged in North City. Firefighters say some of those hydrants are now inoperable because they can't even attach a hose. One resident says an elementary school is without a functioning hydrant nearby because of the vandals. Anyone with information is asked to call St. Louis police. In sports, Cards wrapped up their season, unfortunately, with a 6-4 loss to the Brewers. Illinois crushed by Ohio State. Mizzou also lost to Mississippi State. In better news, Chiefs beat Miami 24-10. And City SC's game, if you were looking for that, that was postponed until Wednesday because of weather on the East Coast. All right, coming up on 6:05, 63 degrees. I'm Kim Sainange for 97.1 FM Talk, St. Louis Conservative.
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2: The accident on eastbound 6440 just past 141 had been blocking the two left lanes. Now MoDOT's saying, well, we've got just one left lane blocked. It looks like they're really close to clearing that. Traffic, of course, slowing in that area. But that's about it for issues at this hour, at least that are causing any kind of delay. 70 eastbound is in great shape, no problems on 44, and we are quiet on the Illinois side in general, but that's including the bridges if you're headed in. 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
3: The sunshine coming back in full force on this Monday as we get set to close out September later this week. 77 should do it for the high. Tonight, clear skies for a change. 59, Tuesday sunny. It's warmer, nothing hot. 83 degrees, clouds take over. Tuesday night, Wednesday clouds with periods of showers and 81. That continues right through Friday. 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
4: Good morning. It is Monday morning. It is the 28th day of September. We're happy you're with us. Can you believe September's almost over?
0: Yeah, it's wild.
4: It's just crazy to me. I mean, the temperatures are pretty nice out there. I don't know if we're getting the heat back or not, but I'm looking at the long-range forecast. Temperatures in the 70s. Can we just have it like this, like all year around?
0: Yeah, it starts to get depressing, though, when you realize that winter's coming.
4: Yeah.
0: I don't want to be that person who's just kind of bah humbugish about it because I love fall, but it is hard for me sometimes to not look at, you know, when you start getting into those cooler days, as I'm sure we will in October, you start thinking, oh, we're going to be in for it, you know, come December, January, February, and then March. March is the month where you feel like you're out of it, but then, you know, that's just not it at all.
4: We'll be complaining before too long. I know I will. I'm guilty of it for sure. Anyway, how was your weekend? I had a good weekend. I got to go visit my daughter, who's a freshman in college this year, and we kind of hung out with her over the weekend and kind of forgot about things, and I'm having a good time, and I'm having a beer at a tailgate party or whatever, and then I get a text telling me that the Supreme Court rejected the Eighth Circuit Court, and we're back to a 6-2 map.
0: I was actually really surprised. I know people are writing on the Facebook page they're not. For whatever reason, I guess, because you had read the Federal Appeals Court ruling and it was so thorough, it just seemed so logical for the United States Supreme Court to keep the 7-1 map in place, considering that's what we used for the primary. The fact that we're using, as I just read in that post on X that Governor Kehoe made after this decision, the fact that we use one map for the primary and now a different map for the general, it is dumbfounding to me.
4: So basically,

0: what the Missouri Supreme Court did stands, and the U.S. Supreme Court refused to bat them down because they don't want to make any waves closer to an election. They don't care about the 1.5 million of us that have already been disenfranchised. Clearly, our rights violated. I wish I could have sued them, quite frankly, because I'm one of the ones affected by it. But now you have to ask yourself, think of the arrogance of these Missouri Supreme Court justices. Seriously, if you watched that contempt hearing for Denny Hoskins, you could hear it in their voice. They couldn't believe he would have the audacity to question their judgment. Like, who the hell are they? They were appointed by the governor, but selected by a bunch of left-wing members of the Missouri bar because the Missouri plan sucks. Let's just call it what it is. However, you do get a chance every once in a while to vote on those Supreme Court justices. And this year, of the six of them, one of them is up. You want to know who that is? His name is Paul Wilson. And he's on the Missouri Supreme Court ballot to be retained or not for this election. So you have an opportunity to fire a shot across the bow of the Missouri Supreme Court and remove one of these people. Here's what this guy has accomplished, in case you're wondering, just out of interest. He wrote the 4-3 opinion that put the 2024 Amendment 3 on the ballot. Remember, it got challenged because of the single subject rule, which is exactly what Denny Hoskins challenged it for this time, the initiative petition challenge. He challenged it on the fact that it violated the single, it's supposed to have a single issue if there's an initiative petition on the ballot. Denny Hoskins challenged that on Amendment 6, and once again, the Supreme Court overruled him and put it on the ballot anyway. This is one of the guys responsible for that, Paul Wilson, on the Missouri Supreme Court. You can basically remove that judge from the court by voting no when you see his name on the ballot in November. We're going to talk to Byron Keelan about this. We're trying to spread the word around Missouri so we can let the Supreme Court know what we think about them ignoring the law and just letting every liberal whim get on the ballot, even if it violates their own rules, which they seem to be willing to ignore. I find myself a little bit frustrated on this Monday morning. More than anything, I hate it when the left gets to gloat over something like this, because for whatever reason, the supposedly conservative Supreme Court, which the liberals complain about nonstop, still doesn't have the intestinal fortitude to stand up to people like the Missouri Supreme Court and say, no, you were wrong. You can't just leave 1.3 million people hanging in the wind like that. You can't. There will be people voting for Bob Onder who didn't get a chance to select him in the primary. There'll be people voting for Ann Wagner the same way. Doesn't mean I'm not going to vote for Wagner now that she's on my ballot and not Onder. Of course not. But it's still, if that had happened to the left, they'd be in the streets protesting and burning things, claiming that their votes were disenfranchised. Does the right act like that? No, we don't. So. Yeah, very, very frustrating. We're going to talk to Byron Keelan from Freedom Principle Missouri coming up in the 8 o'clock hour about that effort statewide to draw people's attention to this judge whose name will be on the ballot in November. We're also going to get to our top stories in Morning Brief coming up. We'll check him in the Cole. We got Hans in the next hour. I can't wait to get his opinion on what the court did here and maybe why they did it. As much as anything, why they did it. Why they didn't have the guts to wade into this and say no.
1: Right.
0: No, the Eighth Circuit is right. I don't care what your statutes say about when the ballots had to be sent out. You're screwing people. It's better to screw a couple of hundred people than 1.3 million who already voted back in August. There's so much common sense there, I just can't get over it. That's kind of how it is. All right, Ethan, let's go ahead and get to our top stories, please.
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3: We need fair and objective
1: and well-sourced reporting. And I can tell you, as having been the victim of a lot of this nonsense, my family members and so many others, we need a free and fair and honest press corps without an agenda that tries to take facts to fit a narrative.
0: Yeah. Mike Waltz there. Thank you for standing up, even on CNN this morning, yesterday, I should say, morning, facing off with them over their dispute over this so-called press ban.
3: But this is spending porn that they're cutting. And yep. Congress ought to get up off its ice cold lazy butt and cut it itself. But since we're not, I'm glad that Russ Vogt's doing it.
0: Yeah, the budget chief there about to cut out some more wasteful spending from Congress. And John Kennedy is all in.
4: If you are a nation engaging in genocide, you're not going to allow children and medical people leave and get that kinds of service, or they're not going to vaccinate people before they plan to kill them.
0: Yeah, John Fetterman, what's going on in Israel and why whatever gets spewed out of the mouth of the left, the word genocide comes up every time concerning Gaza. And Fetterman said that is not what happened over there. Look up the definition, please.
5: Her ad says that you want taxpayers to fund transgender medical care. You did say yes.
6: No. Her ad says transgender medical care on children.
5: We'll get into all the specifics. Mm-hmm. You did say yes in May at a public forum while running for this office. When you said yes, what types of coverage did you have in mind and for whom?
6: If a family needs medical care and they're on Medicare or Medicaid and a doctor recommends Medicare, it's not my job to tell them which one they should have. It's
0: yeah, boom, boom. That's Fred Wellman. That's the voice of Fred Wellman, the Democrat running against Ann Wagner in the 2nd Congressional District. Just so you listen to what he said there very clearly. Mark Maxwell over Channel 5 gave him the opportunity to back off of his statement that your taxpayer dollars should pay for transgender surgeries. And he just stated it again. If particularly if somebody's on Medicare or Medicaid, taxpayer funded, he's all in for supporting their gender mutilation with your taxpayer dollars. He made it very clear. I watched this whole interview with the guy. He's a Schlickmeister. He's good at changing the subject. No matter what Maxwell

0: 40 at 141. The left lanes are blocked, jammed behind it. And now that the sun is coming up, you have a better look at what's going on. I just put it up again on X at Susan6768. Now, that is the worst of it by far at this hour. Eastbound 70 looks great from Wright City into downtown. 44 is in good shape. 55, we're quiet through North County. And if you're headed in from Illinois, things are looking good on the bridges downtown. Yep, they are in great shape there. Now's the time to be out. 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
1: All right. Hopefully you've taken my advice and checked out Lit Cigar Lounge yet. 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And it's just great to hang out. 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
7: 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Mark and Kim are going to get into some of the most pressing headlines here in the St. Louis Morning Brief.
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9: Well, and arguably the biggest one is the fact that the United States Supreme Court made that very disappointing ruling on Friday that puts us back to the 6-2 map. Now, Mark, I know you've been talking about it. We won't harp on this. I really, really, really thought they were going to see that it made complete sense given the fact that we voted with the 7-1 map in the primaries. Just stick with the 7-1 map for November. But here we are. We have Prop A, so voters will ultimately decide. They'll use the 6-2 map in November, but then they'll get to decide what they'd like to do moving forward.
10: Correct. I mean, I think it's pretty hilarious that you have a situation where blue states across the country have done this for years and years and years. So my question is, why not go back and throw all those out and make them go to previous maps? I don't understand why you wouldn't do that. Democrats have been able to do it successfully in all of these big blue states for 25 or 30 years now. They've maneuvered these states to where they get maximum Democrat seats out of them. Republicans finally start to fight back. And orange man bad, suddenly. It's a bad idea. Democrats suddenly don't like redistricting when it doesn't benefit them. So here we go again. I was frustrated by it. I don't understand this court at all.
9: All right, next story. There was a march over the weekend in Overland, and it was about immigration. And this is the headline from the St. Louis Post-Dispatch. It says, St. Louis Archdiocese wants to end mass deportation, says immigrant treatment sinful. Now, part of this is because the St. Louis Archdiocese, I guess, they were one of the organizers of this march. It was about 75 people, says they were marching particularly for this couple who you might remember. They had come here to the United States, I believe, years ago, illegally. And the husband ended up getting deported back home to Guatemala, and then the wife self-deported with him. And unfortunately, they were killed in Guatemala shortly after they had returned. And you might remember, I mean, that made national headlines. So people were saying that they were marching in their honor, and that the Catholic Church, they're claiming the Catholic Church is saying that there needs to be support, and I'm reading directly from the article, there needs to be support for migrants and refugees regardless of their legal status.
10: Yeah.
9: Says, we ask that undocumented children living in the United States and children who were brought by their parents to this country as children be provided a means of attaining citizenship.
10: Of course, they want amnesty. This Father Scott Jones, the Episcopal Vicar of the Archdiocese Regional Office. No, Father Jones. Start with the Vatican. Tear the wall down at the Vatican. I've been to Rome, and I know the hoops you have to jump through to get a tour of it with the Swiss guard standing around watching your every move so that you don't step somewhere you're not supposed to. We have a right as a country to sovereignty. We can control our borders. We have the most liberal immigration policy in the world in America. We let 1 million people a year plus in here legally. We don't have to allow illegals in, and we don't have to put up with the ones that broke in. Sorry.
9: That's
10: how I feel about it. I don't understand it, why they would go out and actively advocate for open borders.
9: This march yesterday through Overland fell on the same day as the World Day of Migrants and Refugees.
10: Imagine that.
9: All right, pretty rough situation in North City. As if things weren't rough enough over in that area, now St. Louis police are saying that more than 50 fire hydrants were intentionally damaged to the point where they're in

0: many cases inoperable. Firefighters say we can't even attach a hose. I guess they ripped off some part. Some idiot was over there thinking this is funny. The fact that they were able to vandalize more than 50. The problem is you could be doing that in plain sight, and there's so many other bigger fish to fry that's unfortunately that.
1: I mean, they're not. You can't sell that for scrap, can you? I mean, it's just steel.
0: Well, there's some. Either you're that drunk and you wanted to be funny, and that's why you did it, or there is something that you can sell. I can't say I vandalized a hydrant before, so
1: no,
0: I couldn't tell you. But
1: I don't know. I just thought they were steel.
0: What's sad is that one of the residents said that there's an elementary school that's now left without a functioning hydrant nearby because of the clowns who did this. And by the way, they don't even know who did it. They're asking anyone with information to come forward.
1: If they know, they better be getting it fixed pretty quickly.
0: I would hope. I certainly hope there's no fire there, because firefighters are going to have a heck of a time trying to put it out. So I'll be honest with you, I'm not super familiar with Chester, Illinois. Now, of course, I have heard of Perryville, Missouri, but I actually had to ask you guys during the commercial break, remind me where that is. So this is where? This is near, you said near Cape?
1: Just north of Cape, okay. South of St. Louis.
0: So the bridge that connects Perryville, Missouri and Chester, Illinois, the Chester Bridge, as they call it, is going to be demolished. They're going to be imploding it. So if you like watching those kinds of things, 8:30 this morning is when they're going to be imploding it.
1: Probably online somewhere, I'm sure.
0: I'm sure they're going
1: to
0: stream
1: it. You don't have to drive down there.
0: Says the Missouri Department of Transportation says the bridge had just reached the end of its lifespan and needed to be replaced. It's going to be replaced by the new Don Welge, I guess is how you say it, Memorial Bridge, which opened in July.
1: Oh.
0: I'll tell you, there's some bridges probably here in the St. Louis area that are getting pretty close to their...
1: Yeah, I think they've talked about a few of them. Haven't they limited some traffic?
0: What was that one over the connecting Missouri and Illinois? What was that one that they have said, not much more time until we're going to have to look at replacing that?
1: Sue could tell us, but I don't have it off the top of my head. By the way, shout out to our friend Paco, who listens to the show every morning here and participates on the Facebook socials. His wife got in a terrible car accident a few days ago, broke some ribs. Got a lung punctured and is recovering right now, is going to be okay, but faces a long recovery. And our thoughts and prayers that go out to her, Paco, please, if you're listening this morning. All right, coming up, we're going to get to Nicole Murray and get you a check of business. We got in other news, Hans von Spakovsky coming up at about 7:20. Back in a minute.

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4: Crews are still on the scene of an accident on eastbound 6440 at 141. The left lanes are blocked and traffic is stacked up behind it, getting closer and closer to Timberlake Manor. That really has been the main issue this morning. Now, southbound 61 has some moderate volume headed for 64, but 44 is in great shape. 70 looks good. Northbound 55, a little bit of volume at Herculaneum, and again, approaching 270, but not much. Now, on the Illinois side, we've still got that road work. Westbound 55-64 between the 70 split and the Poplar, and there's already a delay in that area. This report brought to you by McKelvey Homes. I'm Sue Thomas with traffic on 97.1 FM Talk, St. Louis Conservative.

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0: Yeah, yeah, it's true. That's okay. I still got out and about this weekend. It did not deter me.
1: Good, good. What'd you do?
0: I went to a Rutgers football game, hit up the casino. I was out till like 4 a.m.
2: Oh,
0: Friday.
2: My gosh. How is that possible? Especially for you who goes to bed really early.
0: I rested for an hour or two. I had coffee, but when you're out and about and in the midst of it, you know what I mean? Like your energy stays high. So, but don't worry, I crashed. Crashed hard.
1: Wow. So did you win anything at the casino? Like what did you play?
0: I like blackjack. That's the only game I know well enough that I am confident to put money on the table.
1: Okay.
0: But I didn't win.
1: Oh, I'm sorry.
0: It's
1: womp,
0: okay.
1: Womp, womp. The house womp, always womp. Wins, they say, huh?
0: No, they don't. I am in denial about that.
2: I'm too cheap to gamble. If I lost more than $20, I would not want to gamble anymore. 50 for sure, I would be done.
0: Yeah, I get why people are cautious about it, but I love games and all that. So
1: it's just the blackjack thing frustrates me because, you know, you read books on it. It tells you that you should always hold if you've got, you know, a 16 or a 17, you should hold. And then the house ends up with a 19 or a 20, or lo and behold, they get 21. I mean, it happens to me all the time. So yeah. I played it a few times. I have never won any money playing blackjack.
0: Oh, really?
1: Never.
0: Oh, wow.
1: I don't play a lot.
2: What's the most you've won, Nicole?
0: Probably like 1,100.
2: Wow.
0: But that was like hitting on a side bet or something.
1: Oh,
0: that wasn't
1: nice.
0: Like playing hand by hand kind of thing. So
2: I can see why this is addicting. You win $1,100. You're like, yeah, I should try again.
0: Yeah.
1: Yeah. Absolutely.
0: I just love it. Like, you never know who you're going to meet at the blackjack tables because it's all different demographics and stuff. So you always get to chit-chatting with people. I enjoy the experience,
1: good
0: if you will.
1: Good for you. Good for you.
0: Thank you.
1: What's happening in the business world?
0: All right. Right now, futures have dropped. Friday, the Dow Industrials lost 478. The NASDAQ up 129. The S&P 500 up 39. Downtown real estate investor Oliver Properties is wrapping up a $7 million renovation of the downtown Rudman building with the opening of its new coffee shop. Now called Cordovan on the Park, the 8-story property features 74 updated apartments with new amenities and a business center. STLtoday.com reports that residents are slated to begin moving in by mid-October. President Trump says the White House is still very seriously considering a diesel export ban on U.S. fuel prices as they soar ahead of the November midterm elections. Analysts warn an export ban could backfire, pushing up global diesel prices and potentially triggering higher U.S. gasoline prices as refiners adjust. Oil prices have jumped this morning by more than 3% after President Trump rejected an Iranian peace proposal aimed at ending the Middle East conflict and reopening the Strait of Hormuz. West Texas Intermediate up to $95 a barrel, Brent at $107. Avengers Endgame came in at number one at this weekend's box office 7 years after its initial release. The film grossed $86 million globally. The film was put back in theaters with several never-before-seen clips. And it's getting more expensive to have fun in America, but consumers are still splurging, seeking out experiences ranging from outdoor activities to video games. The Bank of America's latest analysis suggested that funflation may be rising, but consumers are not cutting back. In fact, spending on hobbies grew 7.9% in August of this year, year over year. And finally, Walmart says it is not using personal information like income or shopping history to set prices as it expands its digital price labels at its stores. TribLive.com reports that shoppers have expressed concerns over the new labels because they allow stores to change prices instantly and numerous times per day.
1: What? They see you coming or what?
2: Remember, I covered this for a Kim on a Whim talking about these digital price tags where they claim that they can change, based on the person's income level, and throughout the day they could change. So if there's a peak time, like when people would be typically getting off work, I'm just guessing here, like between
1: the price goes up
2: like 3:30 and 5:30, when people might be making a last minute trip to the grocery store for dinner that night, potentially they could go up at peak times during each day.
0: Yeah, like dynamic pricing almost a little bit, but
2: right.
0: They're claiming that they're not. I don't know if I believe them, but
2: I'm with you.
1: That's crazy. So I'm at Schnucks the other day, and I went to a different Schnucks than I normally go to, and I'm lost, right? Because each store should be the same, but they're not. Each one is everything's in a different place, it seems like. So on their app, I don't know if you guys have this on the East Coast, you probably do. On the app of this grocery store, you can type in what you're looking for, and it tells you which aisle it's in, which is very helpful,
0: mm-hmm.
1: right?

0: Right.
1: But then it you there's a little button on there where you can make the price tag flash so that you can see exactly where it is on the shelf once you're scanning for it. And I don't know if I'm going blind or if those tags aren't very bright, but I can never find the flashing price tag.
0: That is really cool that they even have that feature, though.
1: It is.
2: Those price tags are, it's like that
1: big.
2: They're
1: tiny. They're tiny.
2: It's the smallest
1: little square. I don't even
2: know
1: why they advertise it, because you can't see it.
0: Yeah.
1: I don't know, but it's, I love the fact that you can at least search the store like that. I mean, a lot of the big box stores, Home Depot does the same thing.
0: Well, now with you have your self-checkout and you have people able to find stuff because of the app, they're going to say, well, we don't need to hire as many people. You
1: probably
0: can check yourself out, and who you don't need as many people walking around for you to ask, hey, can you tell me where this is? And let's be honest, the vast majority of the people, when you ask them for help these days, they're like, oh, it's somewhere over there. I'm like, can you tell me the aisle? Can you walk me there, please? Like, act like you care about your job. At all.
3: No, I've had the opposite experience with that. Yeah, people will bring me to the actual product.
0: I do have that every now and then, and I always tell them, I say, I want to thank you so much. I said, it stands out when people do this, because far too many people just say, oh, it's somewhere over there.
1: In that exact
0: voice. I feel the need to say that, in that voice.
3: Yeah, I hear you. I don't know. These digital tags make me nervous just across the board.
0: Same.
3: I just don't see I don't see any benefits for the consumer, if I'm being honest. It all is for the company themselves. So,
1: all right, Nicole, thank you. Get some rest.
3: Thank you so much.
1: All right,
0: adios.
1: Talk to you
0: Bye.
1: Soon. I appreciate that. Yeah, I'm glad. See, that's the thing. If you go to Home Depot, you have to go in the middle of the day and find some old white dude. And he will be able to fix your plumbing problems, your electrical problems, all of those things. You don't want to find some 15-year-old working in an aisle.
0: Oh,
1: they have no idea what the hell you're
2: never.
1: Talking about.
0: I don't even know if I should say this. There is a stark difference, in my opinion, between Lowe's and Home Depot, though, when it comes to customer service.
1: And which one do you like better?
0: Home Depot.
1: Yeah, I would agree with that.
0: Because having done real estate, boy, I've made plenty of trips to both. And the Lowe's, I feel like, is typical for saying, I feel bad even saying this, but in my experience, it's been more of the whole, it's somewhere over there, or I'm not sure, or you just can't even find anybody.
1: Yeah.
0: Versus Home Depot. You're more likely to find the sweet older man who will actually walk you there and say, what would you like help with?
1: You can fire a shot down most of those aisles and not hit an employee. So the fact that you can now use the app to search for what you're looking for, it tells you which aisle and which bin it's in, that's a game changer. And you're right, they can hire fewer people.
2: There's been times, though, where I still couldn't find the product. It'll tell you exactly where it is, and I walk over there, I'm like, I cannot find what I'm looking for.
1: But generally, it gets you in the right aisle, at least, even if they're wrong about the bin number.
0: Rocky just said the card at Schnucks will not leave the store unless it goes through checkout. Oh, and Bindi's saying Target, too. Really?
1: You've never seen that?
0: No.
1: I talked about this. The first week they did it, I was at the Schnucks out there at Clayton and 141, and I had checked out, and then I stopped. I forget what. I stopped at an ATM or something on my way out. So there was a delay between the time I left the checkout counter and walked out the door, and all the alarms start blaring, and I'm like, oh, my God, they think I've stolen something. And the woman came over and goes, we just got those carts this week. It's happening all the time. The idea is to prevent people from loading their cart up and just walking out without having gone through the checkout first. It's a brilliant strategy. Mm-hmm. They've still got them. If you look at it's a little orange device that is on the front wheel of those carts.
0: So Bindi's clarifying, saying it's what she was talking about was the fact that the Target app tells you what aisle it's in, not that they have these anti-theft devices. But you know,
1: Rocky
0: I feel like
1: talking about that,
0: to right? Schnucks' credit, because I don't generally shop at Schnucks, but to Schnucks' credit, they are kind of one step ahead of the game, it seems like. Weren't they one of the first ones to have the carts where you can, as you're putting the item in your cart, you can scan it, and that way you walk up to the counter and it's all calculated?
1: Who?
0: Schnucks.
1: I don't ever remember
2: seeing
1: that.
2: I've never seen that.
0: Really? What are you guys talking about?
1: Sam's Club Straub's or something?
0: Shop at Straub's. I'm talking about Schnucks. I thought you could scan the item as you're putting it in your cart. I never shop there, so I don't know.
1: Something like that, but I've never seen it in action anywhere.
2: Like Sam's Club does that. You can scan it on the app.
0: Rocky says Schnucks doesn't carry baskets anymore because people kept stealing them.
2: Neither does. Well, I think Dierbergs still does. But it drives me nuts when you go into Schnucks and they don't have a basket. You got to push this little tiny cart around it.
0: Oh, I love the tiny carts.
1: What, you have a problem with
0: unless
1: tiny carts?
0: Unless I have my kids.
2: I would just rather have a basket. I only need like three things. I don't
1: inevitably,
2: need this cart.
1: When I get the basket, like if I walk in somewhere and just get the basket, then it's suddenly I've overloaded it, so I'm just better off having a cart.
0: Same. I'll get a milk, like two heavy things, and I instantly regret it.
1: Yeah, yeah. All right, we'll get to in other news coming up in just a minute. Stay tuned.
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5: Well, it looks to me like they have cleared the accident eastbound 6440 at 141. And that is some good news. That was there for quite some time. Hopefully traffic will start thinning out fairly quickly. Now, we do have out west southbound 61 with some slow pockets south of Highway P down through 64. And 6440 isn't bad. Out west, 70, a little moderate volume at Highway A. We've got moderate volume southbound on 270, headed down toward 370. There was a report of an accident there, so that may be the reason for a delay. And on northbound 270, it's still just moderate volume in pockets between Gravoy and Manchester. On the Illinois side, already a jam westbound, headed for the Poplar Street Bridge. That due to road work. I'm Sue Thomas with Traffic 97.1 FM Talk, St. Louis Conservative.

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1: In other news. 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Zero Rest.
5: You know, I've been watching some videos this morning of people kayaking, and I thought I saw someone skiing down their street in the East Coast, from the flooding, nor'easter. New Jersey looks like it was hit really, really hard. And that is where someone spotted a shark swimming in their driveway. So just when you think that it is safe to walk through, I saw they were talking about it on ABC News this morning.
6: I'm just saying I've seen those before, and they were like AI back in the day.
7: Yeah, but don't you remember in Louisiana a couple years ago when they had a hurricane down there? These people had their house built on stilts, right? They were up above it. They were safe above the water. But the one of the men went down his stairs, waded into the water to his garage to get something, and got attacked and killed by an alligator.
5: Do you remember that? No, I do not remember. So it can happen.
7: I mean, I'm sure the water was high enough. There could be a shark.
5: Someone says shark researcher, Dr. Greg something, don't know how you, Scomel, identified the animal as a smooth dog. It says a smooth dogfish.
8: Oh, a dogfish shark. Those are smaller.
5: Yeah, it says a small,
8: so
5: harmless.
8: I'm picturing a great white.
6: Okay, I'm not going to lie.
5: But this wasn't like a Jaws action.
8: Okay.
5: So this is this. It says it's a small, harmless species common in these coastal waters. So
6: okay,
5: yeah, it
6: is
5: a small. But I watched the video of it. I mean, you could see, you know, the little fin.
7: Shark's a shark. It's like saying it's just a garter snake. Still a snake.
8: Yeah, it's a garter snake. It's not going to hurt you.
7: So this is some sad news to go from that we're laughing about. A pretty well-known pro wrestler died suddenly over the weekend. Ben Satterly, I didn't know him. Wrestling world knew him as Pac, P-A-C, is dead at age 40, and he had just finished a match, apparently, this weekend.
5: Wow.
7: He wrestled, and then he went home, and they're not saying what he died of, but he apparently died suddenly, and they've reached out to the medical examiner's office for comment, and nobody's heard back yet on what caused his death.
5: 40 years old.
7: Only 40 years old.
6: Not going to say what caused it, but a lot of those guys take steroids and mess with your heart.
7: Oh, I don't know.
5: Yeah. They'll be investigating that. Did you see that Taylor Swift just edged out Beyonce for the most Video Music Awards? They were tied at 30 going into the award ceremony. I think, was it yesterday? I didn't watch.
7: Does MTV still show music videos?
6: No, it was on, well, the MTV's VMAs were on CBS.
7: I know.
6: There's no MTV anymore.
7: I didn't even think they even, but they had a Taylor Swift debuted her new video, apparently, at the awards last night and won some big award.
5: She won this big award for it or whatever. I think what's funny, too, is a lot of conservatives are coming out and saying, I love Taylor, because she was seen at the Chiefs game recently, and she was, when Travis scored, she was saying, that's my husband, and pointing to her ring, which was very sweet. But they were saying, you know, you go, girl, for being proud of your husband.
7: Last night, she dedicated her trophy that she won to Dolly Parton for her entertainment. They gave her some entertainment trophy.
5: That's nice.
7: I think it's like her godmother or something, wasn't it?
5: What?
6: No, that's
5: wasn't
6: Miley
5: it?
6: Cyrus.
7: No,
6: that's
7: no but
6: Miley.
7: Didn't she mentor her or something? Didn't I read that somewhere?
6: I mean, maybe.
8: That's not the same as godmother, but yes. I don't know.
7: I thought there was some relationship there. I could be wrong.
5: I don't know. Do we have time for one quick one?
6: Yeah, sure. You can do one more.
5: So there was an ESPN cameraman who's getting some pushback because he was very clearly zooming in on some woman's chest at the Florida Ole Miss game over the weekend.
7: Oh, no.
5: Repeatedly zooming in on some blonde fan sitting there in a black dress that it like has almost like a raindrop cutout right there.
8: Sure.
5: And made sure that he repeatedly zoomed in on that
7: area.
5: Yeah,
7: but that's up to the director to

0: to take the shot.
1: Thank you, Mark. That's
0: was it an accident?
1: What I was thinking.
2: All right, that's fair. Touché.
0: Maybe he was trying to get the guy in trouble.
2: So it's both. It's the creepy cameraman and the director who were saying, roll cue, take shot three, and three again.
1: Yes.
0: The director.
2: Give the people what they want.
0: Had to take the shot at the end of the
1: that
0: day.
1: That is funny.
0: Sure. All right, coming up, our friend Hans von Spakovsky on the Supreme Court decision. Stay tuned.

0: Ceasefire offer that U.S. Ambassador to the U.N. Mike Waltz tells NBC's Meet the Press had strings attached the U.S. could not agree to.
1: With this offer came a request to have access to billions in frozen funds, came a request for the lifting of sanctions.
0: Now, Iran says in reaction it's ready for either war to resume or more diplomacy. And Iran's supreme leader put out a statement a short time ago that enemy forces do not dare enter the Gulf and the Arabian Sea would be cleared of enemies. And oil prices, they're rising back up this morning more than 3%. Days after releasing a new song, Taylor Swift made history at the MTV Video Music Awards, winning her 33rd career trophy. Fox's Chandley Painter has more.
2: The pop star received the first ever inaugural Artist Director honors and won the top prize of the night, which was Video of the Year for The Fate of Ophelia. She dedicated that award to the late country legend Dolly Parton and called her the ultimate showgirl.
3: Everything that happened in her life or her career, she channeled back into love and gratitude and appreciation for her fans.
0: That was on MTV and CBS. Yes, Madonna also won 7 awards, including Artist of the Year. 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
7: 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I hope you had a great weekend. I'm Kim Sainange for 97.1 FM Talk. 63 degrees to start out your new week. 7:03 is our time. Here's what's making headlines across St. Louis on this Monday, September 28th. About 75 people marched through Overland on Sunday calling for more protections for immigrants. The march was organized by an interfaith coalition that includes the St. Louis Archdiocese. Organizers say the route was specifically chosen to honor a couple who came here illegally to the United States. They were then killed shortly after the husband was deported back home to Guatemala. His wife rejoined him and self-deported. Well, the United States Supreme Court halted a federal appeals court ruling Friday, leaving the 6-2 map in place for the November election. This comes after weeks of back and forth between the Missouri Supreme Court, federal appeals court, and the United States Supreme Court. Governor Kehoe took to X on Friday, writing, quote, "It's disappointing that today's decision by the United States Supreme Court means Missouri will conduct its November general election under a different congressional map than its primary election." St. Louis police are investigating after they say more than 50 fire hydrants were intentionally damaged in North City. Firefighters say some of those hydrants are now inoperable because they can't even attach a hose. In fact, one resident says an elementary school is without a functioning hydrant nearby because of the vandals. Anyone with information is asked to call St. Louis police. No one is in custody. In sports, Cards wrapped up their season, unfortunately, with a 6-4 loss to the Brewers. Illinois crushed by Ohio State over the weekend. Mizzou also lost to Mississippi State. In better news, Chiefs beat Miami 24-10 the final. And for any CDSC game fans, that game was postponed until Wednesday because of all the crazy weather on the East Coast. All right, coming up on 7:05, 63 degrees. I'm Kim Sainange for 97.1 FM Talk, St. Louis Conservative.
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9: The accident on southbound 270 at 370 is blocking the two left lanes and the right shoulder. I just put it up on X if you want to see it at Susan6768. Traffic, of course, is stacked up behind it. Now, southbound 61 is a slow go. Highway P-ish, maybe a little south of there, down through 70. And eastbound 70, some slow pockets approaching Wentzville through Highway A. Oh, gosh, really a little bit just to the east of there, too. There's an accident approaching 79 that has caused a delay. And then things open up. 6440 slowing at the inner belt now. We've got moderate volume on northbound 270.

Doherty Ferry up through Manchester. 55 is in pretty good shape. We've got some slow-moving traffic on the Illinois side. It's a slow-moving train. So if you are on Route 3, kind of at Queenie in both directions, it is a slow go. 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I'm Sue Thomas with traffic on 97.1 FM Talk, St. Louis Conservative.

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3: The sunshine coming back in full force on this Monday as we get set to close out September later this week. 77 should do it for the high. Tonight, clear skies for a change. 59. Tuesday, sunny. It's warmer. Nothing hot. 83 degrees. Clouds take over Tuesday night. Wednesday, clouds with periods of showers and 81. That continues right through Friday. 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Chief Meteorologist Daymer.
4: 63 degrees here, 7 minutes after the hour. 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
6: All right, it is a Monday morning. How's your Monday morning going? Mine's been all right. It's nice and cool out there, around 60 degrees this morning. As you head out the door, it's going to be in the 80s, it sounds like, most of this week. A little bit of rain near the end of the week. And then, wow, cooling off into the highs in the 70s next week.
4: I'm looking forward to it. You know, everyone's saying, are we finally done with the high temps? I mean, we have, you know, 80s this week, upper 80s, it sounds like. But ultimately, I feel like we're kind of over that hump.
6: I hope. I'm ready for it. I went to camping this weekend, Ethan. I don't know what your experience was, but in Arkansas near Fayetteville, there's a fire ban. Like, you can't. There was a ban on having a campfire. Like, when I go camping, one of the highlights of that for me is to be able to sit around a campfire at night when it's cool outside, have a campfire. But it's been so dry down there near Fayetteville, you're not allowed to burn anything.
7: Yeah, I've been in those.
6: Yeah,
7: we don't do a lot of fire, so it doesn't really.
6: No?
7: No.
6: You know what I got? My wife made fun of me. It was a Facebook purchase.
4: Mark, what have we learned from your Facebook purchases?
6: But it's one of the, it's a blowtorch, basically, that you screw one of those little propane bottles onto it. Have you seen it?
7: Yeah.
6: And it looks like almost like a gun. It's probably, I don't know, 15 inches long, something like that. And you just click the button and you can adjust the size of the flame on the side of it. And you can use it to start fires, like in
7: little
6: a fire pit.
7: Flamethrowers.
6: Yeah, it's like a miniature flamethrower.
4: I'm picturing what Bill Eigel, remember that picture of him went viral? Did Nick Schroer have a picture go viral? Yeah. You could torch some liberal books, wasn't that? Well, that people were all mad about that?
6: It won't throw it along, like it's like a blowtorch. It's like, you know, several inches outside of the end of the flame doesn't go that far. But it's just cool. My wife took a video of me using it the last time, afraid I was going to blow myself up.
4: And post it.
6: It's safe. I brought it on Facebook. How dangerous could it be?
4: Maybe it's the operator she's worried about, more so than the product itself.
6: A boy and his toys. I thought that was pretty cool myself. I don't know. That's just me. Coming up, we're going to talk to Hans von Spakovsky. Big Supreme Court decision affecting Missouri over the weekend. Once again, the federal judiciary at the Supreme Court level, unwilling to go where appeals court judges made the ruling pretty obvious. I mean, what the Missouri Supreme Court's trying to do is federally unconstitutional, and the Supreme Court refused to act. And I don't understand it, and I'm hoping maybe Hans can shed some light on this. We'll get to him here coming up in a few minutes. Top of the next hour, we're going to talk about the Missouri Supreme Court in that at least one of the six judges is on the ballot this year. Just so you know that. We're going to talk more about that and how you can maybe send a message to the Missouri Supreme Court if you're unhappy with how they've ruled in this particular case by sending that guy back home. We've also got Scott Fitzpatrick, the Missouri State Auditor, joining us in the next hour, and we will check in with Tom Ackerman and talk about Mizzou over the weekend and the Cardinal baseball season basically coming to an end. We'll get to all of that for you still to come. Sorry, I'm choking.

0: on something this morning. I apologize for that. Right now, Ethan, let's get to our top stories, please.
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2: This economic boom among Republican leaders is like the greatest story never told. I tell all the time, virtually every night, but that's just me. When is the GOP going to get its messaging act together? That there's the $64,000 question.
0: Yeah, Larry Kudlow with a very good point there. The economy is on fire. Estimated GDP at 5% growth. That's incredible. But the GOP is not doing a very good job of selling that leading up to this midterm.
3: We need fair and objective and well-sourced reporting. And I could tell you, as having been the victim of a lot of this nonsense, my family members and so many others, we need a free and fair and honest press corps without an agenda that tries to take facts to fit a narrative.
0: Yes, we do. Love that. Todd Blanche there speaking the truth this weekend.
4: The arrest in the UK was fantastic. Working with Britain, it was an amazing job. We had them under investigation. They were looking to do big damage to our port. We had them under view for a long time, and we got them.
0: I love that. The president says that what happened in England outside of this airbase, they'd had these people under observation. The British media claims that an informant called and alerted them that this was about to happen. So I don't know where the difference is between those two stories. The point is they stopped an apparent terrorist attack on a base being used by the U.S. military.
5: It's not just drug crime that's way down. It's all crime. And again, probably much of it is not political. It's because you can't move 2 inches in America without being tracked, photographed, and followed by a flock camera. But it's also because when Democrats expand the safety net, there are less desperate people. And because Trump is a badass.
0: How about Bill Maher there? Bill Maher just once again has got quite a bit of common sense for a lefty. I do not think that expanding the social net decreases crime. I don't see that A plus B equaling C. That's like the St. Louis politicians arguing, if we just invested in midnight basketball, we wouldn't have any more juvenile crime problem in St. Louis. Mm-hmm. Give me a break.
6: You know, Bill Maher kind of reminds me of a John Fetterman, where he's clearly a liberal, but he starts to speak common sense, where he becomes more relatable to both sides, because he at least calls out the BS from the left when they are so off their rocker. And who was it the other day with the DNC who was saying, you know, oh, I think that the liberals, we've become less crazy. You know, maybe internally we're still crazy, but I think outwardly when we're out there making speeches, we don't come across as, you know, as crazy. And he said, are you kidding me? You guys are siding with terrorists. Absolutely. That is ridiculous for you to even say that.
0: Maher was, you know, pointing this out. He's talking about the crackdown on immigration, that he's not crazy about it. But overall, he likes the way Trump is approaching this crime problem. And I had to bleep some of this because he's on cable news. But he did use the rear end word again a few more times here. I'll just warn you.
5: No, I don't agree with many of his methods, like how they sometimes just deport people to countries where they have absolutely no connection, like Meghan and Harry. Is doing it this way the right thing? No. But it's just childish to pretend that when you elect around and find out president, a no more Mr. Nice Guy, boot in your ass, V for Vendetta, kick ass and take names, say hello to my little friend, president. That's not going to have some effect on crime. He has UFC fights on the lawn. I think the bad guys got the message.
6: It's true.
0: They did.
6: What movie is that from? The say hello to my little friend.
7: The Godfather.
6: The Godfather. Yeah.
7: See, I've Scarface.
0: Never... Scarface.
6: Scarface. Scarface. Oh. Sorry. Anyway, I know that line, even though I've never seen Scarface, but Trump encompasses that. Seriously, yes. He does as a leader.
0: I mean, and if you've ever been on a drug boat trying to bring drugs up from the Caribbean, you probably know that very well.
6: Like last week, there was a drug boat with people trying to come over. Did you see that? And they didn't blow it up, but they were able
0: interdicted them.
6: Yeah,
0: that's good. I'm glad to hear it. All right, coming up, we'll get to our friend Hans von Spakovsky. Stay tuned.
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7: Crews still working on an accident southbound 270 at 370. They've got the two left lanes blocked. Well, there's also a stall. This one is eastbound 70, approaching 79. Watch for that one in the left lane. Now, some volume this morning on southbound 61, headed for 70, especially from, well, we'll call it approaching Highway A on down. At 70 eastbound slow, headed for Wentzville. Now, if you're 6440, that's where you drive. Just a little moderate volume at Timberlake Manor. Little slow, too, on either side of 170. Northbound 270, some volume right around 55, and then in pockets from Big Bend up through Manchester. 55 northbound, slowing, especially in the right lanes at 270. And a jam westbound 5564 on the Illinois side. From the 70 split to the Poplar, that due to road work. 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
4: Hans von Spakovsky, you know, the former emperor of the Austro-Hungarian Empire.
5: Great having Hans back with us as we do every Monday morning from Advancing American Freedom, Senior Legal Fellow, of course. And Hans, not normally on a weekend when we get Supreme Court decisions, but they did chime in on the Missouri redistricting case, much to my dismay, and apparently completely ignored the very well-reasoned argument by the Eighth Circuit Court of Appeals that what the Missouri Supreme Court, basically what was going on in Missouri, was unconstitutional.
6: Yeah, it was really, really, I was frankly surprised by the decision on Friday, because in essence, what the Supreme Court said was, we want the federal courts to stay out of this, and we're not going to interfere with what the Missouri State Supreme Court did. But I actually think the Eighth Circuit was correct, which was basically, look, you've got to use the 2025 maps in the upcoming November election. Why? Well, because that's what was used in the primary.
5: Yeah.
6: And if you switch suddenly back to the 2022 map, you're disenfranchising, what was it, something like 1.5 million people who voted in the primary. But the Supreme Court, with no dissents, basically ignored that and said, federal courts, quit interfering. The Missouri decision stands, and the 2022 maps will be in place for November. I don't know how election officials there, Mark, are going to deal with that, because they've already been mailing out, for example, absentee ballots to overseas Missouri residents who are in the military, and it's under the 2025 plan.
5: Well, actually, they mailed some out under the 2022 plan as well. They've got a mess on their hands, is what it is. And
6: yeah.
5: What is it, Hans? Maybe you can explain to me. What is it about the courts not wanting to make big decisions when it comes to elections? And I go back to 2020 for a minute. Most of the challenges that were brought up regarding the 2020 election got thrown out on a technicality of standing or something like that.
6: Right.
5: And they never really got into the meat of the issue. And in this case, by never really having I don't even think they had oral arguments on this, did they? They just decided they weren't going to deal with it.
6: Yeah, no, it was up on an emergency docket. Look, unfortunately, too many judges, when a election case drops in their lap, they think of it as a hot potato, and they want to get it out of there as soon as possible, because they're assuming no matter which way they decide, either the Republicans or the Democrats are going to attack them, often viciously, and say they were acting in a partisan manner. So a lot of judges just don't want to deal with it.
7: Hans, there was another pretty big decision on Friday from the United States Supreme Court that relates to voter rolls. Explain what happened there.
6: Yeah, it was a double whammy on Friday, although the other decision was a very good one. A Biden judge in the District of Columbia had issued an absurd injunction telling states they could not use the Department of Homeland Security's SAVE database. That's a database of aliens across the country. And under federal law, states are allowed to use it to verify whether somebody who's registered to vote is a citizen. And like I said, this lower court judge issued an injunction saying, oh, nope, you can't use it. And on Friday, again, an emergency appeal, Supreme Court dissolved her injunction and said, no,

0: states could use that database.
1: Yeah. So now the question is, will they? Well, some red
0: right.
1: states might, but the odds are that the states where we really need it used still won't use it.
0: Yeah, no, that's exactly the situation. In fact, a dozen red states had actually intervened in this particular lawsuit, and these are all red states, and they all said we ought to be able to use it, and they have been using it. It's the blue states, places like California, New York, who are opposed to this because they, frankly, they don't want to know that there are aliens on their voter rolls. And why is that? Because they're controlled by Democrats. Democrats believe that if aliens are registering and voting, it helps them, even though they know it is illegal for an alien to register and vote. In fact, it's a felony under federal law.
2: So obviously states control their own elections, which is why they're different across the United States. But for those states like California that will likely do absolutely nothing to check the database, is there any recourse for that to feel like we're not just letting all these people who shouldn't be voting in our elections, allowing them to cast a ballot?
0: Yeah, there's one current remedy, which is the U.S. Department of Justice suing California under the National Voter Registration Act, which requires states to maintain accurate voter rolls. The other thing that would force blue states to actually check for citizenship would be passage of the SAVE Act, the one
1: yeah.
0: that's stuck in the U.S. Senate. And why are Democrats opposed? Because they don't want to check to make sure that people are U.S. citizens when they're voting.
1: Hans von Spakovsky, our guest. I heard Tom Homan or somebody the other day say they would not rule out, having ICE agents somewhere near polling sites if indeed there was an enforcement action that needed to take place. The left is raising hell about that, but I mean, I'm sorry. If I was going to drink and drive and I knew there was a checkpoint set up, I would avoid that. So you could also argue that it's going to stop any illegal activity as well, right?
0: Yeah, that's exactly right. And, you know, the attitude of Democrats was demonstrated not too long ago in Virginia when a Democratic state legislator proposed a bill banning ICE agents from polling places in Virginia. And I'm like going, well, if as liberals claim, aliens aren't registering and voting, why would you be worried about that?
1: Thank you. Thank you for making that point. I appreciate it. Hans, have yourself a great week.
0: Thanks.
1: We will talk soon. I love getting him on here. A senior legal fellow there with the Advancing American Freedom Organization. That's good stuff. We've got Scott Fitzpatrick coming up, the Missouri State Auditor. He's been taking a closer look at some local entities and how they're spending your tax dollars. We're going to talk to him about that. Tom Ackerman with sports, and we're going to talk about the single Missouri Supreme Court justice who you'll be able to vote on in November. We'll be right back.

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6: Well, some volume out there, albeit moderate, on northbound 270, approaching 21 on up through Manchester. Southbound 61 slows at 70 this morning. Eastbound 70 slowing approaching Wentzville, and pretty much in pockets through 370. Now, there was an earlier accident southbound on 270 at 370. It looks like that may have been cleared. And volume behind it unwinding. 64 eastbound slowing on either side of Clarkson, on either side of 170. Northbound 270, slow pockets 21 up through Manchester. And westbound traffic on 5564 is jammed this morning, of course, due to lane closures between the 70 split and the Poplar Street Bridge. I'm Sue Thomas with traffic. 97.1 FM Talk, St. Louis Conservative.
5: You know, coming up on the 15th of October, so you got plenty of warning here, right? At about 6:30, we're going to get together out at the Doubletree Hotel in Chesterfield. Annie Fry, Mark Reardon, myself, my friends, Bob and Tammy Kershaw from the Retirement Advisory Group, and we'll all just hang out for a little while. 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

0: Reverend Al there and I just want a little R-E-S-P-I-C-T. But I'm not getting it on the text line this morning. 314-241-9797. Now, earlier I pointed this out. If you follow us on the Facebook feed here at all, and you're one of our regular commentators, you know that Paco is also one of our favorite commentators. Among other things, he doesn't like it when I talk about sports. But that's okay. I don't hold that against him. And we don't talk about sports all that often. It's not a big deal. But this past weekend, sometime in the last few days, his wife was in a pretty bad accident. And our thoughts and prayers go out to her. I know, among other things, she's got multiple fractured ribs, like a concussion. She got a collapsed lung. I think she got her lung punctured by one of her ribs. And Paco said she's going to recover, but she's got a long road to recovery.
1: Mm-hmm.
0: And I feel very bad for her. Our thoughts are with her. I mentioned that about an hour ago. Paco, sorry about what happened to your wife and all that.
1: Well,
0: trying
1: to
0: show some compassion.
1: You, of all people, know about rib injuries.
0: Thank you. And I said that to Paco. She's got a long road ahead because there's nothing they can do.
1: Don't make her laugh, Paco. That's the advice we were given for Mark. Don't be funny, which is hard because obviously Ethan and I are hilarious. And so it's very difficult to just, go against our natural instincts.
0: Yeah. So on the text line, I get this message. Wow. Just so you know, at the end of the day, I'm sorry about Paco's wife. Fortunately, she'll be okay. But I'm willing to wager there's no way she will whine and complain anywhere near as long as you did.
1: Womp womp.
0: Womp womp.
1: You never complain.
0: My crispy ribs. I didn't complain. Oh, I couldn't breathe. It was awful. It was awful. It was an awful experience.
1: No. I thought you really enjoyed it.
0: Wouldn't wish that on my worst enemy.
1: You think it was worse than childbirth?
0: Well, having never personally experienced that, I can't say, but I will ask this. Like, did you have to sleep in a recliner for 4 weeks, unable to lay flat of your back after that happened?
1: Well,
0: I'm waiting.
1: I could barely walk for several days,
0: but not several weeks. So there you can make the comparison that the long-term recovery from broken ribs is much worse than childbirth. Unless you consider the fact that you're then stuck with whatever happened for the next 18 years. So, I mean, compared to that, I guess maybe it doesn't.
1: Well, I birthed a child out of that. What'd you do?
0: I broke my ribs. It was awful. It was awful. It was miserable. All right. I just thought I would read that from the text line this morning just to let you know what was going on.
1: Well, can I give it before you move on? Can I give a really quick shout out to my niece?
0: Sure.
1: Reese. It's her birthday today. I told her, I said, have my sister who's driving her to school, have her turn on 97.1. I don't know if she's actually turned it on right now. In fact, I think she's in the store getting donuts for her classmates.
0: Oh, nice.
1: But I want to wish Reese a very, very happy birthday. So she's 11
0: Reese.
1: Today.
0: Oh, wow. All right. Happy birthday to Reese. I wanted to get back to, I haven't played much of this morning, but Mark Maxwell over to Channel 5 did an interview with Fred Wellman this weekend. He is the left winger running in the 2nd Congressional District as a Democrat. And if you look at the ads that the guy runs, oh, he's your buddy. He's Mr. Common Sense, Stand Up for America. He's a veteran. He's all these different things, gung-ho America. Until you find out what he really stands for, and he's really no better than any other run-of-the-mill Democrat you'd find in the United States Congress right now on all of the issues, on taxpayer-supported surgery for trans, on wanting to impeach the president of the United States, of letting men in girls' sports, all of it. Trans surgeries for minors. He's in denial that, first of all, that ever happens, let alone the fact that he wouldn't mind if it happened. It just never happened. So I don't know why we're talking about it. Tried to distract from all of this. I mean, Ann Wagner apparently was offered equal time on Channel 5 this weekend because Maxwell did an interview with this guy. And she kind of declined and said she would leave her ads to speak for themselves against Wellman. He's encouraged because the map went back to the 6-2 map, which was Ann Wagner's original district here before the District 3 would have strengthened her Republican numbers just a little bit. But she was already probably plus 5, mm-hmm. I guess, in that district. the only

0: only way Ann Wagner would possibly be threatened there is, again, if people don't vote. If the populace in her district goes to vote and early voting's already underway and you really have no excuse in the world, none whatsoever, for not getting out and voting. There's no excuse for it. You can do absentee balloting. You can have a mail you one. You can. There's just no reason for it. Saying that you work 12 hours a day and can't get to the polls, nonsense. There's just no reason not to vote. That would be the only way Fred Wellman would have a chance, is if common sense people don't show up to the polls and vote. Because you know the crazies will. That's the thing about it. The crazies will. I'm going to play a little bit of Wellman's interactions with Mark Maxwell this weekend on Channel 5.
1: If you get to Congress in 2027, the last 2 years of Donald Trump's administration, impeach him or work with him?
2: We will do, our priority is, look, if we go to Congress and don't focus on making life better for Americans in every way we can, day one, we got to stop stock trading by Congress, crypto trading, prediction markets, overseeing this government. If it means that an impeachment is part of that process, fine.
0: Yeah, of course an impeachment is part of that process. And how's he going to improve the lives of everyday Americans? By taking more money from robbing Peter to pay Paul. That's exactly the game plan of every Democrat everywhere. That's what Fred Wellman's planning to do. How about supporting taxpayer money for transgender surgeries? This is on adults, not kids. I mean, can you imagine what an adenectomy costs these days? I don't know what those cost.
3: So he wants our taxpayer dollars to fund adult transition surgeries?
0: If they're on Medicaid or Medicare, yes.
1: Her ad says that you want taxpayers to fund transgender medical care. You did say yes.
2: No, her ad says transgender medical care on children.
1: We'll get into all the specifics. Mm-hmm. You did say yes in May at a public forum while running for this office. When you said yes, what types of coverage did you have in mind and for whom?
2: If a family needs medical care and they're on Medicare or Medicaid and a doctor recommends Medicare, it's not my job to tell them which one they should have. It's not their business.
3: Oh, brother.
0: So taxpayer money. If a doctor says to somebody on Medicaid, you know, I'm looking you over here and I really think we need to add something down there or take something away, then the taxpayer should be on the dole there. That person should get their surgery paid for by the American taxpayer. And that's what Fred Wellman thinks.
3: Suddenly a lot more people will try to find their way onto Medicaid. Is that all possible? Because if they want to get this transition surgery, why would you not? You could get it completely paid for.
0: Remember,
3: I mean, what do these surgeries cost?
0: Biden and it's got to be $100,000. I don't know what it costs, but I mean, it happens all the time. Remember, Biden and Obama wanted it to be paid for members of the military. There was a lawsuit over that.
3: That's insane.
0: I think the person won the lawsuit. I think the federal government and U.S. taxpayer dollars had to pay for transition surgeries for people that were serving in the military at one point. That's the insanity of the left. How about girls, men in girls' sports? Even though they deny that it even happens, listen.
1: Claims. One of the claims is that you want transgender girls in girls' sports. True or false?
2: That's not the issue. Again.
1: Well, what is your position?
2: Look, there's rules for who can participate in sports.
1: And local, you think those rules are fair?
2: It's up to them to decide what's...
0: He wants each school district to get to decide if boys play in girls' sports.
3: Well, you know what? Maybe that's not such a bad idea in the sense that everybody will vacate, the vast majority of the people with common sense, because they say this is an 80-20 issue. If that's true, then wasn't that what they said? It's an 80-20 issue for trans. It's similar to like the Save America Act breakdown.
0: Work. It doesn't work, though.
3: That people, if they could leave, would leave.
0: Well, let them leave, but if they go to a different school in the same conference, then your kid could still have it to play against
3: the
0: boy
3: in
0: sports.
3: That's true. You're right.
0: So
3: that's true.
0: I don't think you can leave it up to the individual districts. There are a bunch of screaming
3: lefties. I'm being tongue-in-cheek about that.
0: Well, true, but they screaming lefties run most of these school districts. Hence the NEA getting their own members appointed to the boards, elected to the boards. I mean, that's where you are. And Wellman also denies that he wants to allow trans surgeries for minors, but he gets there by saying he doesn't believe they ever happened to begin with.
1: Because the ad uses a loaded word. It uses the word, quote, mutilating. I'll use the word in the law, which is just surgery. Missouri's already banned it for minors.
2: Exactly.
1: You fought that law, though. Should surgery be legal for minors?
2: There is no surgery for minors. That's what enrages me about this issue, Mark. This is not a thing that occurs. This
0: it
2: is a
0: has
2: way
0: occurred.
2: To guide us to... Look,
0: Wellman.
2: They have found a small population that they can openly hate. And it disgusts me. We should not be in the business as

0: deciding who or who should not have health care.
1: Well, and here's
2: health care for everyone. There you heard it again.
1: But I also want to touch on something he said. He used the word hate. I don't have any hate in my heart for those people. I think that they're misled. They're misguided. I think they're confused. I think there's a lot of things that makes me feel like we need to offer them help. We need to extend the olive branch and get them the medical, the mental health, rather, that they need. Boom. I think, but to say we hate them is not it. From my perspective, they're made in the image of God. They are no less valuable than you, me, or anybody here. It's just that they are lost, and unfortunately a lot of these parents are very much in the name of love, and I'm doing air quotes here, in the name of love, they're trying to affirm their child's thoughts on, hey, I'm 6 years old and I feel like maybe I was born in the wrong body. You have teachers who are secretly going behind the parents' backs and also saying the same thing, allowing the child to use different pronouns, not telling the parents. I mean, there's so many things in our society now that are working against common sense, and it's just adding to the confusion for these poor kids who are just going through these awkward phases trying to figure themselves out, and you have adults who they look up to just adding to the confusion, and you wonder why people get to the age of 20, 30, 40, 50 and they're still completely lost.
2: I have no idea where they are.
1: I mean, think about how bad it's been. It's about to get way worse if we don't put a stop to this
2: stuff. Speaking of which, and this has nothing to do with the conversation we just had, but I watched a clip this morning on CBS when I was sitting there of the Video Music Awards. And how old is Madonna now? 63 years old. She stood up on the stage. Looks like she's 30 because she's had so much plastic surgery. And she stood up on the stage and she said, I've spent the last year and a half trying to find myself. I'm like, what? You should have tried that about 30 years ago. She'd been lost for a long time.
1: You know, I didn't even know.
2: Do you lose yourself at age 60? I don't know. That's crazy.
1: 60 is the new 30, right?
2: I guess.
1: Didn't you say, Ethan, she came out with a new song? Because she wins Artist of the Year. And I'm thinking, who's listening to Madonna? I mean, I know people are listening to Madonna, but I had no clue. I'm clearly living under a rock. I had no clue she came out with a new song. I don't like her music.
2: I don't know. You got me. They don't play it on the station I listen to, which is 97.1. All right, quick break here. What's coming up in Kim on a Whim?
1: Oh, boy. So the lone holdout juror in the Lindsey Clancy trial, he has officially lawyered up. Can't blame him because he has attacks coming left and right, saying the fact that he had any sliver of doubt means that he did something illegal. And, boy, there's an interview with his attorney, and you have to hear it for yourself.
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4: On the roads this morning, we've had some issues, but right now, if you're headed out, it's not bad. Now, southbound 79 drivers, it's a slow go for you as you head down toward Hackman Road. It just is. And we've got some slow-moving traffic southbound 61 headed for 70 this morning. Watch for some moderate volume along eastbound 70 at Wentzville, in pockets through approaching 79, and then some here and there through Lindbergh, and then it opens up. Now, 6440, moderate volume approaching Clarkson through about Timberlake Manor, then you get a break and it slows again, but moderate volume east of Lindbergh through Big Bend, with westbound slowing Clayton Skinker through Big Bend. Northbound 270, slow pockets of moderate volume, 21 through Manchester, 55 northbound a little slow at the 44 split, and some volume westbound headed for the Poplar Street Bridge, that due to road work. This report brought to you by Point with an E, Pest Control. I'm Sue Thomas with traffic, 97.1 FM Talk, St. Louis Conservative.
2: 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I'm listening to Annie talk about Point Pest Control, and Point was in my head. I love my friends at Victory Men's Health. 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
3: Zero doubt.
4: It's zero doubt?
3: No doubt.
4: No doubt. And he had evidence to back up his position?
3: A lot of evidence. Okay. A mountain of evidence.
4: A mountain of evidence.
3: Mountain.
5: Well, all right, that's Kayleigh McEnany interviewing the attorney for the Lindsey Clancy lone holdout juror. He has had so many threats, including threats from Lindsey Clancy's attorney, that he felt the need to lawyer up.
6: So what does this guy, what's he giving us here? What's the attorney giving us? Because why won't, is it Desronville? Is that his name?
5: Desronville? Michael Desronville, however you say his last name. We're talking about the lone holdout juror.
6: I mean, I thought he had done an interview already.
5: I'm trying to remember if he actually did an interview. I mean, I remember he posted a picture a couple weeks ago of him with his newborn baby.
6: Okay.
5: And there, you know, there people have been trying to raise money for him, which now he'll have, you know, have to pay to this attorney to represent him.
6: Right.
5: I would imagine. I can't imagine this guy's working pro bono.
6: But this is
5: seriously an issue, because you think about other people who are called to serve on a jury, which if you've not already, there's a solid chance at some point in your life you will be. And it makes you not want to actually serve, because my gosh, if you were to be put on a high profile case, look what can happen. Listen to more of this interview.
7: Went under oath to this court.
4: Reddington essentially said he committed a crime. Your response to that?
3: That is the most outrageous thing I have ever heard in almost 20 years of practicing law. It is categorically false.
4: Accusing a juror of committing a crime.
3: Accusing a juror of committing a crime. Kevin Reddington is clearly attacking the Sixth Amendment. He's clearly attacking the right to trial by jury. He is off the rails.
4: Well,
5: he's saying that he committed a crime because supposedly this holdout juror had expressed there was doubt, but that he still felt like Lindsey Clancy was guilty.
6: Sure.
5: So he's saying you committed a crime because you had doubt, but you refused to vote, or whatever you want to call it, in that way.
6: They
5: that you still
6: this
5: said
6: guy,
5: she was guilty.
6: Did he have any doubt? And he said none.
5: None.
6: Well, initially
5: we did hear that he had doubt. The other jurors were saying that he had doubt, and that's why we're so frustrated, is he's clearly expressing he has doubt, but he still feels like she's guilty. I think that's the problem, though. I feel like you could sit through a trial and feel like there was doubt, but ultimately still the overwhelming feeling is he or she is guilty.
6: But what's the doubt? That she was bat crap crazy? I don't know what he had a doubt about. She murdered her three children and admitted to it. Somebody can't just walk away for that. I think it's ridiculous. I don't know. Coming up, we'll talk to Missouri's Treasurer Scott Fitzpatrick about some of these Medicaid fraud stories we've been hearing about when we come back.

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5: We're learning more about what happened in Britain. And I'm Dave Anthony, Fox News. UK counter-terror police say all five suspects arrested in what appears to be a thwarted plot to attack an air force base the U.S. operates are British nationals. That base has been used to conduct bombing missions against Iran. UK Defense Secretary Wes Streeting says,
6: I think it's premature to speculate on these individuals and their motives, and there's a live investigation ongoing.
5: President Trump says they had the men under observation, claiming they wanted to do big damage.
7: The arrest in the UK was fantastic. Working with Britain, it was an amazing job.
5: The president also suggests there could be more U.S.-Iran talks this week after he rejected Iran's latest ceasefire offer that had demanded the U.S. lift sanctions and end the naval blockade. Iran says it's ready for diplomacy or for the war to resume. Foreign Minister Abbas Araghchi tells NBC's Meet the Press.
8: They have tested us in both cases. They tested us in their aggression twice, and they are welcome if they want to test us once again.
5: A few minutes ago in Texas.
9: Five, four.
5: SpaceX launched another test of its new Starship, putting it into orbit for the first time. Nearly 4 weeks after the hung jury mistrial in the Lindsey Clancy murder case, there will be another hearing in Massachusetts tomorrow. The attorney for Michael P. Desronville, the holdout juror who rejected Clancy's insanity defense in the killing of her three children, tells Fox,
10: most people would have folded. They would have caved. And they would have buckled.
5: Edward Paltzik says his client did consider reasonable doubt, but followed the law.
10: This is what Michael believes. This trial was really about three innocent children who were murdered and had no voice.
5: And Paltzik says Clancy attorney Kevin Reddington is wrong, asking for the court to investigate the holdout juror. Now, Reddington just responded, telling Fox Digital that attorney Paltzik was histrionic and just mouthing off to the media. Clancy's lawyer says the holdout juror should be called an obstructionist. 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
14: Good morning. Hope you had a great weekend. I'm Kim St. Ange for 97.1 FM Talk. Starting out this new week here, sunny downtown, 63 degrees if you're just leaving the house now at 8:03. Here's what's making headlines across St. Louis on this Monday, September 28th. About 75 people marched through Overland on Sunday, calling for more protections for immigrants. The march was organized by an interfaith coalition that includes the St. Louis Archdiocese. Organizers say that route was specifically chosen to honor a couple who illegally came here to the United States. They were killed shortly after the husband was deported back home to Guatemala. His wife self-deported and joined him. Well, the United States Supreme Court

0: halted a federal appeals court ruling on Friday, leaving the 6-2 map in place for the November election. This comes after weeks of back and forth between the Missouri Supreme Court, federal appeals court, and the United States Supreme Court. Governor Kehoe took to X on Friday, writing, "It's disappointing that today's decision by the United States Supreme Court means Missouri will conduct its November general election under a different congressional map than its primary election." St. Louis police are investigating after they say more than 50 fire hydrants were intentionally damaged in North City. Firefighters say some of those hydrants are now inoperable, but can't even attach a hose. One resident says an elementary school there in North City is without a functioning hydrant nearby because of the vandals. No one's in custody for this. Anyone with information is asked to call St. Louis police. In sports, the Cardinals wrapped up their season with a 6-4 loss to the Brewers on Sunday. Illinois crushed by Ohio State. Mizzou also lost to Mississippi State. Now, in some better news, the Chiefs beat Miami 24-10 the final. And City SC's game over the weekend ended up getting postponed until this Wednesday. That was because of all the crazy weather on the East Coast. 63 degrees here coming up on 5 minutes after the hour. I'm Kim Sainange for 97.1 FM Talk, St. Louis Conservative.
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2: Accident westbound 6440 near Big Bend. They've got the left lane blocked and traffic is a parking lot back past Hampton. Eastbound drivers slowing for a look and they are back through almost McKnight. In fact, just a little east of Lindbergh. Now, if you're eastbound on 70, some moderate volume approaching Lindbergh. Northbound 270, pockets of moderate volume between Gravoy and Manchester. 55 is actually in pretty good shape from down south into downtown, but there's some volume westbound headed for and crossing the Poplar Street Bridge. That due to road work. This report brought to you by Spas and More. I'm Sue Thomas with Traffic 97.1 FM Talk, St. Louis Conservative.

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2: The sunshine coming back in full force on this Monday as we get set to close out September later this week. 77 should do it for the high. Tonight, clear skies for a change. 59, Tuesday sunny. It's warmer, nothing hot. 83 degrees, clouds take over Tuesday night. Wednesday clouds with periods of showers and 81. That continues right through Friday. 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Chief Meteorologist.
3: Well, more reason to enjoy the fall-like temps we have right now. 63 degrees. 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

0: All right, welcome back. Glad you're with us here on a Monday morning. We've been talking about a whole lot of stuff this morning, not the least of which, of course, is the Supreme Court refusing to hear the Missouri redistricting case for a third time. Kind of baffling to me that that's what's going on. Kind of frustrating that they won't take on a big issue like that and once and for all explain to these states that they have to follow the Constitution. And that's kind of what I see going on here. And we're going to talk about that a little bit more, because we've got a situation here where there is a judge who is on the Missouri Supreme Court who will be up for affirmation, I guess, or retention would be what it's called. And he's one of the ones that's made some key decisions here. And I think that's worth a conversation, quite frankly, because, you know, we have a situation where you got people who aren't paying a whole lot of attention to what's happening here. Right now, I've got my friend Byron Keelan on the phone from Freedom Principle, Missouri. Byron, good morning to you. How are you?
1: Doing great. Enjoying the fall weather.
0: Yeah, that is nice. It's a little bit, nice little break there. I would agree with that completely. All right, so midterms coming up. We saw what happened with the Missouri Supreme Court. They kind of sent cross signals. They got mad at Denny Hoskins. And now there's, you know, I've been critical of the Missouri plan. But there is a way here for Missouri voters to express their discontent with the way this Missouri Supreme Court's going, correct?
1: Correct, yeah. The Missouri plan offers a judge after like 7 years, I believe, or after every 12 years, I'm sorry, the opportunity to be retained or to be, you know, basically removed from the bench. And so Judge Wilson is going to be, who is the Chief Justice of the Supreme Court, is up for retention this year, and we're going to mount a social media and, you know, education campaign. We're not going to do any kind of real major effort, you know, to like we are for A6 and others. But the issue here is that we want people to know that he is up for retention in November, and that we need to send a strong signal to the justice system, to the court system, because they're unaccountable and they're basically untouchable for their decisions and things. And the fiasco, I would say, with regards to Amendment 6 ruling against Hoskins, and then the referendum has made our court system look like the Eighth Circuit Court of California, which is a clown show.
0: Yes.
1: And so this clown show reflects the leadership of Judge Wilson, who was appointed by the Missouri Bar Association and basically rubber stamped by Jay Nixon back in 2015 or so. So yeah. We need to send a message to the court

0: that, yeah, you are accountable to the people, and we're not going to allow you to politicize the Constitution.
1: Well, this is the judge's name is Paul Wilson. Now, he is not the Chief Justice. Brent Powell is currently the Chief Justice down there, but okay. He is the only one on the court whose name is up for retention this year. And, you know, I'll point out that during this election cycle, Byron, one of the issues that this court looked at was a challenge by Denny Hoskins, who claimed that one of these issues violated the single subject rule. And the Supreme mm-hmm. Court apparently has no problem with, even though it's the law, they have no problem if an issue has more than one subject in it, because this same judge wrote the 4-3 opinion that put Amendment 3 on the ballot in the first place back in 2024, despite the same challenge that it had more than a single subject in it. And it obviously does, because of all of the garbage you put in our Constitution.
0: True. And that's the main reason here, is that we wouldn't be dealing with the situation with the abortion amendment if the justices would have ruled that the Constitution matters when it comes to the single subject rule. And this is the same thing that is happening with Amendment 6. You have Justice Daniel Green at the lower court ruled that Amendment 6, which we're going to be voting on in November, violates the Missouri and the U.S. Constitution. And so the Supreme Court, rather than deal with that issue, decided to try to make an example out of Denny for actually doing his job. And so, you know, these are the reasons why, and not to mention that Judge Wilson was also one of the authors that struck down Senate Bill 22 that would have reined in the court's authority to rewrite ballot language. And so they struck that one down because it was basically on political reasons, saying that one provision of the amendment was unconstitutional. So they upheld the single subject rule when it's a conservative bill and struck that entire bill down because they said, well, the rest of it was meaningless and it wouldn't have passed without that provision in there, which is nonsense, because the gist of Senate Bill 22 was to give the sole authority to write ballot language to the Secretary of State and take it out of the court's hands so that we do have fair and unbiased ballot language. Instead, we now have rogue judges writing ballot language based on their political bent.
2: And I think so many of us are frustrated with the way these judges have been ruling because it does seem politicized. Now, I was happy to see that St. Louis County is having some Meet the Judges forum coming up next Monday, where they're having 15 judges who are up for retention. They'll answer questions. But, you know, even for me, I feel like I'm an educated voter, and I still get frustrated trying to get information about these judges when I'm deciding who I'm going to vote for. I mean, Byron, do you have any advice as people are going, you know, to vote in November? What's the best way to even look up this information that's not going to take you 5 hours of going through, you know, court proceedings and things like that?
0: Well, unfortunately, there is no real good reporting system on judges. You know, you can't go by the Missouri Bar Association because every lawyer, every judge is always, oh, yeah, you should retain this judge, you know. And so you really have to be very bad for them to be one that says don't retain. But the issue, I think, and actually with AI, it actually makes it a little bit easier, is that you should be typing in all of these judges' names and then reviewing all of their court decisions using the AI and determining that, because that is going to be probably the more accurate way of going through all of these court opinions on whether or not a judge should be retained. And I, you know, the philosophy is, when in doubt, just say no on these judges and, you know, make them earn it.
1: I think, unfortunately, Byron, most people aren't going to go to that much time. I mean, that would take research. Somebody would have to sit down, look at their ballot, research the name of the judge. I find most people aren't going to do that. I wish we had a better clearinghouse for something like that. If somebody comes up with one of those, I would thank them for it. But it's going to take some footwork, which voters have shown, unfortunately, that they're pretty lazy when it comes to that. Can they go to your website and find out more on this, Byron?
0: We're going to put some stuff up there, but yeah, they can go to freedomprinciplemo.org and learn about particularly Amendment 6 and Amendment 3.
1: Okay.
0: And we're working on putting stuff on 7, 8, and the
1: judge
0: referendum also, but then we'll put some stuff up here on the judge also. So
1: very good.
0: Encourage them. So we'll have it up there for you.
1: Byron Keelan, thanks for your time this morning. Appreciate it.
0: Yep. Thank you. Take care.
1: You bet. Absolutely. Yeah. We're going to get to Missouri's state auditor. I think I called him the state treasurer earlier. I meant state auditor. Scott Fitzpatrick here in a minute. I'm going to get off the phone. We're going to get off Byron off here and call Scott in just a minute. He's been looking into some of these Medicaid fraud stories that have been popping up around the country. I know the Dr. Oz was on the air talking about it just last week. We'll find out how it's affecting Missouri when we come back.
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4: Accident westbound 6440 near Big Bend, and they still have the left lane blocked. We've got a parking lot jam that extends back past Hampton. Eastbound drivers slowing for a look to just east of Lindbergh. Now northbound 270, some moderate volume in pockets, approaching 44 on up through Manchester. 55 looks okay. It's in fairly good shape. Now 70 eastbound looks good until you get just past Lindbergh. We have just a little bit of a slowdown there, and then things will open up. Quiet through North County, still a jam. Westbound 5564, headed for the Poplar Street Bridge, all due to road work. 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I'm Sue Thomas with Traffic, 97.1 FM Talk, St. Louis Conservative.

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0: Here's the numbers. Are you ready? Take it from the beginning. Obamacare had 10 million people on it for much of 2015 to 2020. All of a sudden, during COVID, it more than doubled to 22 million people.
1: Yeah, that's Dr. Mehmet Oz there talking about some of the rampant fraud they discovered just from Obamacare. I mean, they've been looking at this from the federal government perspective and also been looking at Medicaid fraud and how money's being spent. Thank goodness, huh? It's about time they're looking into some of this. We've got, right now, we got Scott Fitzpatrick on the line, Missouri State Auditor. Scott, welcome back to the show. How are you?
2: Thanks, Mark. Doing well. How are you?
1: I'm doing well. It's good to have you back. What's your take on all of this, the Medicaid fraud and all this stuff they've been finding out when it comes to the state perspective on all this?
2: Yeah, so I was fortunate a couple of weeks ago to get an opportunity to meet with the fraud task force in Kansas City. Todd Blanche, the attorney general, Cash Patel, the director of the FBI, the inspectors general for the Department of Labor and the Small Business Administration, as well as the administrator of the Small Business Administration, Kelly Loeffler, were all in town. They came in for a meeting with state level leaders, including the governor, myself, the attorney general, and folks from other states. We also had the U.S. attorneys, both the U.S. attorneys from Missouri, Iowa, and Kansas in this meeting. And then Vice President J.D. Vance came in as well and held a press conference regarding the efforts of the fraud task force. So I had the opportunity to speak directly with our federal partners about some of the things we see in Missouri as it relates to issues with the Medicaid program and other federal programs that are administered by state government. Things that we've identified, and we do an audit of the federal funds that the state spends on an annual basis. It's called the single audit, and it's one of the requirements that we have to meet in order to continue to be eligible to receive federal funding. And so we talked with the federal folks about some of the findings we had this year, like that we found 10,000 people that were enrolled on the Medicaid system or Medicaid program twice.
1: Wow.
2: Yeah. So basically, what that means is if you're paying. We were paying for their medical bills through the state because the state kind of has two different kinds of Medicaid. One where you sign up with a third party and the state basically pays the insurance premium.

0: premium associated with that, and then another kind for a specific population where the state is kind of acting as the payer, meaning the bills go to the state and the state writes the checks. So in the case of these people, we were paying the premium to the third party, and we were paying the actual medical bills in addition to that. And so when you have 10,000 people, that's about a $60 million a year expense that you're incurring for no reason that we were able to identify in a single audit this year. And that's a problem. We had some other issues as well relating to, you know, eligibility re-verification. There were 85,000 people who were in kind of a backlog status where their eligibility hadn't been re-verified. And it's important that you make sure the people that are on these programs qualify for them because, you know, that's what they're for. They're for low-income individuals who live in Missouri. And in this case, if you have 85,000 people, you don't know if by chance some of those people are dead. Some of them have moved out of state. And if you're paying premiums on individuals who don't live here or who aren't alive, that's another waste of taxpayer money. So that's some of the things that we talked about.
1: I mean,
2: sounds like the voter rolls.
0: A little bit.
2: Right? You don't know. You got to verify those things. Go ahead.
1: Well, I was just going to say, I mean, we see all the stories coming out of California and states like Minnesota where there's been this widespread fraud. And obviously, you guys are working to uncover some of that here in the state of Missouri. Do you feel like there are companies, like these sham companies, a lot of them, I should say, in the state of Missouri that are doing things just like the state of California? Is that something you guys are specifically working to try to target?
0: You know, there's definitely billing fraud in Medicaid, and the Attorney General's office has a Medicaid unit that goes after the providers that conduct that kind of or have that kind of conduct. Our job in the auditor's office is to look at the department and their administration of the program to make sure that kind of stuff can't happen.
2: Okay.
0: And so that's what we do is we go and we look at what controls does the department have in place. And just to give you an example. There were some pandemic food programs. There were actually programs for children and adults that needed nutrition assistance. And this grew a lot during COVID because when school shut down, the kids that a lot of them relied on food or nutrition coming from their school, and they didn't have that anymore. So this program went from about $20 million a year to about $200 million a year during the height of COVID. And what we found was that when the Department of Health, which is the state agency that was administering that program, was conducting monitoring of the nonprofit entities that were distributing these meals, they would go out and they would maybe, you know, look at a nonprofit and identify that during the month they were reviewing, that nonprofit claimed reimbursement for twice as many meals as they actually provided.
2: So, yeah.
0: And
2: yeah.
0: When that happens, you know, the next kind of logical thing to do would be to expand your review to the months before that and the months after that to see if that was a one-time thing or if that was a pervasive problem for that provider. And then also look at other programs that provider participated in, because in this case, there was a child program and an adult program, and these providers were participating in both of them. But the department wasn't doing that. They were basically just looking at, okay, you've got 100% overpayment in June. We're going to claw that payment, that extra back, and then we're going to go on about our business and not do any additional reviewing of that. And so we identified that. And we're like, guys, this is a serious weakness that, you know, exists in your program and the administration of it. If you have 100% overpayment in June, the chances that you had a overpayment in July and an overpayment in May are pretty high. And the department was like, well, the federal standards don't require us to review those additional months, so we're not going to do it.
2: So
0: that was another thing I told the fraud task force. I was like, to the federal government, I said, you guys are going to get what you tolerate.
2: That's right.
0: And if you're not going to make them do more than the bare minimum, that's what you're going to get.
2: That's the truth. Scott Fitzpatrick, always great having you on. We appreciate it.
0: Thanks, Mark.
2: Yep. Take care. Missouri State Auditor Scott Fitzpatrick. We'll be back with Tom Ackerman here in just a minute. Stay tuned.
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4: I'm Nicole Murray with Your Money Now. MongoDB CEO CJ Desai is joining Meta Platforms as its Chief Enterprise Platform Officer and will report directly to Meta CEO Mark Zuckerberg. CNBC reports that Desai, who was in his role at MongoDB for less than a year, will be leading the social media giant's new Meta Enterprise Platform for businesses. Officials say the CEOs of OpenAI and Anthropic have been called to appear at an Australian Senate inquiry on AI, days after news broke that a rogue OpenAI bot had hacked the country's health system database. The Medicare breach is one of the highest profile incidents of AI agents accessing external systems outside of the U.S. China is set to cut tariffs on a broad range of U.S. agricultural goods, but top import items, soybeans, were excluded from a tariff reduction list. CNBC reports that U.S. soybeans still face an additional tariff of 10%. Futures have dropped. That's Your Money Now.
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8: We've had an interesting morning on 6440. There was an accident westbound at Big Bend, and it was in the left lane, and usually they get that really quickly cleared, especially in that corridor. Well, it took a little longer than usual. So if you are westbound on 64, it looks like things are improving, but the accident was to blame. So a little bit slow in both directions. We had a jam westbound that went past Hampton. And eastbound is slowing east of Lindbergh, and that's all jammed up southbound 170. Now, eastbound 70 is a good run. Out west into downtown, 44 looks good. 55 is fine. If you're traveling in from Illinois, westbound traffic headed for and crossing the Poplar Street Bridge is a slow go, but that is, of course, due to all that road work. 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
5: All right, Tom Ackerman in studio with us right now. We can talk a little bit more about Mr. Burleson and quite the season he's had here, huh?
6: Yeah, it's a good year for Burley.
5: I'd say
6: 116 RBIs. You know, it's the most. You know that the Cardinals haven't had anyone lead the major leagues in RBIs since guess when? You're talking about we've had some great players. That's a pretty good guess. So you just passed over Albert Pujols and all those guys. It actually goes back further than that.
5: Does it?
6: The
5: really?
6: Cardinals haven't had a player lead the majors in RBIs since Joe Torre in 1971. He had 137 RBIs that year. That is a big jump. Not since 1971 have the Cardinals had someone lead the majors in RBIs. What a year for Alec Burleson. 116 RBIs. He played all year at first base, and it was his first year playing a regular position. If you remember last year, he was a utility player, won the Silver Slugger as a utility player. He is a big league hitter and one of the best. So the Cardinals had two outstanding performances in the middle of their order in Jordan Walker and Alec Burleson. Walker's the story of the year. At the beginning of the year, nobody thought he was going to do anything. In fact, some people were suggesting he needed more time in Jupiter. I remember the Cardinals actually gave him 4 days off so that he could work on his hitting. And then he hit a home run on the last day of spring training, and then he took off and had a terrific year. So really nice years for those two. The Cardinals also debuted J.J. Weatherholt, who is a star of the future, so much so that they inked him to an 8-year contract extension worth a ton of money, about $112 million. They have Joshua Baez, who made his debut and launched 3 home runs in his first game. No one had ever done that in the history of baseball. They called up Leo Bernal, who will be the catcher for a long, long time. He looks like a big league player as well. So they are in very good shape with a lot of young players, and they don't get to do this if they don't trade some of these veteran players to open space for the young players. So they knew going into the season that it was going to be a bunch of young guys just fighting for position. Whatever happened, happened. They were hoping for a nice outcome, but really what they wanted to see was the development of players. And they did get that out of those players. Yeah. So I think that people caught on to that. And I think the future is bright for this club. Really, the major talent is down in Double A right now. Raniel Rodriguez may well turn out to be the number one prospect in all of baseball when baseball resumes. So it is going to be pretty special to see what this franchise looks like moving forward.
5: When do we get more details on a lockout?
6: Well, the collective bargaining agreement expires on December 1st at 10:59 p.m. So at that point, historically, Major League Baseball will lock out the players if they don't have an agreement, which they won't. So December 2nd, they'll be locked out, and then you'll start to see things start to advance a little bit more. My hunch is that you're not going to see anything develop until the spring when the pressure is on. They're not going to come to an agreement when there's no pressure to resume. When you start to get to the beginning of spring training, that's when people will start to sweat a little bit. My guess is they'll start spring training very late and might even chop into the season a little bit. So if that happens, that would be a scenario that nobody really wants. But the worst case scenario is you shut down the 2027 season. Nobody wants that. And that wouldn't happen unless you went in well into the season. If we had a COVID type situation where you only had half the season, they could still play half a season. But we don't want to go there.
7: I caught some of the Mizzou Mississippi State game, and I think when I went to bed, they were tied. It was a good game. It was very much back and forth. And, you know, Mizzou was

0: was ranked at least, what was it, 19. Mississippi State was 24. So Mizzou was still favored to win, but, man, they came back and ended up beating them.
1: Mississippi State is a good football team, and they play really well at home. They have a dynamic quarterback. I thought that Missouri's quarterback, Austin Simmons, actually outplayed Mississippi State's quarterback for the first half of the game.
0: But he had a good game.
1: Missouri just was not able to finish, and this has been a common theme for them. They've had some seasons. Eli, a couple of seasons ago, was able to knock off some people, but they haven't been able to win the big games. Missouri's really a middle-of-the-pack SEC team. It's just what they are, and that's not a bad place to be. SEC is very competitive. We all know that. The top of the SEC will be competing for a national title. The middle of the pack will be playing in bowl games, and that's really what they are, unless they decide to rise up and knock off a team. And, oh, here's an opportunity. Number 8 Florida plays in Columbia this Saturday.
2: Yes.
1: So if you want to get up and be respected by the nation, and I know Mizzou fans, you know, get a little frustrated here. You are ranked 25th in the country still. You're still in the top 25. How about you knock off Florida this Saturday? Mm-hmm. That'll get people's attention, and that would be one of those signature wins that Eli Drinkwitz needs. Mm-hmm. So if Missouri can do that, that would be terrific. But it's hard. I mean, Florida looks like they're firing on all cylinders. They annihilated Ole Miss.
0: Aren't we playing like three of the top five teams, including Texas? We're playing three of the top five teams here in the next number of weeks.
1: It's a very difficult schedule. So, you know, you do have to play number one Texas. That's going to be on November 7th. That's going to be a great 2 days where you have the number one thing on the agenda is SLU Mizzou. Let's make no mistake. That's on November 6th at Enterprise Center. That's going to be sold out and super fun basketball game. And then the next day you'll be playing Texas at Faurot Field. But, yeah, I mean, you look at the schedule. Florida is next. Texas A&M, who looked terrible against LSU, got absolutely destroyed by LSU, would follow them. So they look a little softer, maybe a team that you could handle. Then you got to go to Ole Miss. Good luck there. They're number 9. They just took a loss to Florida, got killed by Florida. Arkansas is a win, I think. I don't think Arkansas is very good. Texas at home, at Georgia. Good luck. Kentucky, who...
0: They'll beat Kentucky.
1: Looks okay. I mean, Kentucky had, they beat Texas A&M, but that doesn't look as good, but it was still a win on the road against A&M.
2: Thank you. A little bit of credit here.
1: Yeah, yeah. And then Oklahoma is not a very good football team. I mean, I think there are some gettable games here for Missouri, but, you know, if you're expecting them to win at Georgia, at home against Texas, at Ole Miss, those are three very difficult games, top 10 teams.
2: Yeah, that's why you needed to beat a Mississippi State when you had the opportunity, but. That's tough, though.
1: Yeah, it's going to be hard. I mean, those teams are even, basically. I mean, Mississippi State's good. So, you know, it's hard to win in the SEC.
0: Well, Illinois got beat, too, by Ohio State. Not the best as far as local sports go.
2: Ohio State might do this weekend.
1: Ohio State might be the best team, like, in terms of talent overall. I don't know how they blew that against Texas, but they did. But in terms of talent, they might be the best of the best right now, Ohio State and Georgia. Indiana won, beat Northwestern 29-23 in Bloomington. Northwestern's good.
2: Kind of close.
1: Northwestern killed Colorado. I was worried about it. They came in confident. Aiden Childs, their quarterback, ate Indiana up last year in the Michigan State game, and he was, oh, man, he was all over the place, scrambling, making throws. Northwestern's tough. But Indiana didn't play well but found a way to do it. That's just what they do. They win games. They've won 20 in a row. They haven't lost since 2024. I mean, it's just, it's fun. So they play at Rutgers this weekend. They play at Nebraska after that. That will not be easy, and then they host Ohio State. So that's going to be a fun little run for Indiana, ranked 6th in the country.
2: Can you imagine? Are you planning to be there for that game?
1: I was there Friday for the Northwestern game.
2: Oh, okay.
1: Yeah, place
2: was all right.
1: On fire.
2: I figured Ohio State you'd be there. That'll be a big one.
1: I'll be there. I'll be there for that. Yeah, really fun. So, yeah, college football, man, it is that time of year. I'm very excited about what's to come here in college football. Great games this weekend coming as well. You mentioned Illinois. You know, they have to pick themselves up. That's a tough – I thought they hung tough, actually, against Ohio State for a little while, but that Ohio State team's way too good. So, you know, we'll see what transpires.
2: Good. Tom, we appreciate you.
1: All right, you guys. Thank you.
0: See you, Tom.
2: You bet. All right. I saw an Arkansas football game this weekend. That was – they played Tulsa. They were expected to win. They did end up winning. I mentioned the first half was it rained the whole time. But there is, there's nothing quite like a Saturday football game in the SEC.

0: That place was rocking before the game. Despite the fact that Arkansas is not a great team, the fans don't care. They come to party, man. They were tailgating and just like you would at Mizzou. I first time I'd ever been to an Arkansas game. Beautiful stadium. It's huge. Reminded me of the one in Alabama when I went down there to see a game.
1: My husband wanted us to go to, we both went to Mizzou, and he wanted to go to a Mizzou game this season. And I know it's not too late, but we're looking at the home games, and we're not going to bring our three-year-old and one-year-old, so we need to find care for them.
0: No way.
1: We'd be there for 5 minutes. Yeah, it would be great, because I don't think I've gone to a game since I graduated.
0: Oh, really? You got to go back to the new stadium.
1: It's been a long time.
0: Yeah.
1: I just don't go back to the school in general very often.
0: Get down there. Get a babysitter.
1: Just like when they send me the notification saying, like, would you like to donate? No, thank you.
0: I would
1: not like to donate to you.
0: Good.
1: You took enough of my money.
0: All right, we'll be back in just a minute. Stay tuned.
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3: Looking good on eastbound 70 at this hour. We do have some slow-moving traffic through some work zone. Just the lane closures. So that's northbound 170 headed north of Frost. But 6440 still has some regular volume. That's approaching 170 through Big Bend. And westbound a little slow there at Clayton Skinker. Other than that, we look good. If you're headed in from Illinois, there is a delay westbound headed for the Poplar Street Bridge due to road work. But that's about it. I'm Sue Thomas with Traffic 97.1 FM Talk, St. Louis Conservative.
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0: that is without a doubt the dumbest thing I've ever heard.
1: All right, lots of feedback on the text line this morning and online regarding the judges issue that we brought up earlier. Like, how do you decide? We talked about this at the top of the hour. Which judge you're going to vote for and which you don't. There's not a good clearinghouse for that. And if you go check the Missouri Bar Association's listing, well, that's just feedback that's been given from other attorneys over the years. And I think I can think of one time in the past 15 years where they've actually come out and recommended against a judge being
2: retained. Well, and Byron Keelan said, when in doubt, vote no. Which, it's funny because I'll be honest, I feel like unless I know something specific about a judge, I'm more inclined just to say yes, because I try to do my research and I get irritated. I am so annoyed trying to look. I don't have time, and you guys don't have time in most cases, to sit there and sift through all their decisions and say, oh yeah, that looks like a good judge to retain.
1: Somebody said, I used to do my due diligence researching judges. I'm to the point where I'm just going to vote no on all of them. Mm-hmm. Also, I'm not clear what to do on Amendment 6. No on Amendment 6. Amendment 6 is the worst piece of legislation that has ever been put before the Missouri voter. The worst, period, end of discussion. Not only do we need to reform initiative petition reform, right? We do need to reform initiative petitions. This bill would prevent that from ever happening. That's the reason for Amendment 6. Amendment 6 is being put on the ballot because these lefties realize what a gaping loophole they have in Missouri to enact whatever liberal change they want, despite the Republican dominance in the legislature. All they have to do is put up an initiative petition, get some outstate billionaire to fund it, and lie to the people. And if they get 51% of the vote, it becomes in the Constitution. The legislature can do nothing. Amendment 6 would not, it would make it almost impossible to ever revote on any of those. That's what they want. They want it to get in and then be there permanently. Like the legislature, in order to put, let's say, for example, this year they put Amendment 3 back on the ballot, a different Amendment 3 that would protect women and protect children. They wouldn't be able to do that under Amendment 6. If Amendment 6 passed, they would need an 80% vote in the Missouri legislature just to get something back on the ballot. They've never voted 80% for anything in Jefferson City, ever. So you see what the left is trying to do here. This is pure evil, and you need to vote no on 6. I'm working on the voter guide. I'm going to get it out to you this week, I promise, before I leave on vacation so people can digest it. I know people are already voting. It's a yes on all of the other statewide amendments, Prop A, Amendment 3, Amendment 7, Amendment 8, it is no on 6. That's all you need to remember. Yes on everything else, that's a statewide amendment or proposition, no on 6. Can I make that any more clear?
2: I'm not clear. I'm sorry. It's a
1: no on 6.
2: Oh, okay. Yeah. No on 6.
1: No on 6. And I will, I'm going to include that judge in my voter guide, too. You can bet on that. All right, have yourselves a great Monday. We will see you back here at 5 a.m. tomorrow morning.

0: and playing games later in life delays Alzheimer's symptoms by up to 5 years. Researchers tracked nearly 2,000 older adults and found those who stayed mentally active cut their risk of dementia by 38%. I'm Margie Schaefer.
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3: Drama in space. I'm Dave Anthony, Fox News.
4: 3, 2, 1.
3: Shortly after SpaceX launched another test flight of its new Starship in Texas early this morning,
5: the engineers were all cheering, and then we got word that the main ship, the main part of Starship, lost one of its engines. For a while, they were worried that this might prevent them from achieving Earth orbit.
3: Fox's Jonathan Sarri reports SpaceX considered scrapping that plan, but decided to proceed anyway. So they still want Starship to circle Earth 6 times before returning. Several earlier Starship test flights failed, unending explosions. Now to Britain, and an update on the 5 men in custody the day after what may be a thwarted attack.
6: The men are between 23 and 25 years old, all live in London. They're being held on explosives and terror offences. They were arrested in the early hours of Sunday after a local spotted 3 vans blocking a road near RAF Fairford, a US-operated airbase in western England used for attacks on Iran. The residents saw masked men run from the scene.
3: Fox's Jonathan Savage in London. Oil prices rising back up today and stocks are falling after President Trump rejected Iran's latest ceasefire offer that included demands the U.S. lift sanctions and end a naval blockade of Iran's ports. Iran says it's either ready for more talks or for the war to resume. There's another hearing tomorrow in the Lindsey Clancy case ahead of a possible retrial in Massachusetts after this month's mistrial in the killing of her 3 children. Edward Paltzik, the lawyer for the holdout juror who refused to agree to a not guilty by reason of insanity verdict, tells Fox that Clancy's lawyer, Kevin Reddington, is wrong, asking the court to investigate Michael P. Desronville for possible misconduct.
7: You can't investigate a juror because the juror followed the law and the evidence and came to a different conclusion than the one that you wanted.
3: Reddington tells Fox Paltzik is just mouthing off to the media. 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
3: We mentioned stocks falling to start the week on Wall Street. Here are the numbers. The Dow is down 242 points. The Nasdaq dropping 153. The S&P 500 losing 31 points. Oil prices, they are up about 2%. WTI close to $95 a barrel again. At the gas pump, no change today for regular. AAA's national average remains $4.47 per gallon. That's the same as yesterday and the same as last Monday. But diesel's down 2 cents, now $6.45 per gallon, 7 cents below a recent record high, as the Trump administration eases restrictions.
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1: Hey, we just got a few minutes here. Just got a quick note. Everybody in the area, I know it's been very rainy, but it's not too early to think about the big events that we have coming up for Uniting the States. I'll be on stage for Fox Nation where it streams, but more importantly, see you in person. We kind of bring history to life. Uniting the States is the six crucial moments that forge the American miracle. And I'll be in Red Bank, New Jersey. I was at that theater a couple of years ago. It was fantastic. First time ever at Old Westbury, the Westbury Music Fair. It's in the round. Last time I was there for Lee Bryce. Before that, Mike Tyson. One sang, one didn't. And it's really cool. So I want to see everybody in person. VIP opportunities remain. Go to BrianKilmeade.com, especially WABC listeners. I know you're in the area. So I look forward to seeing everyone in person. Keep in mind, too, coming up next, Julian Epstein. I want to break down the midterms. I know the Cook Report, and I'll play it for him. Says the House is lost and the jet for the Republicans, and the Senate's in jeopardy. I don't think either chamber's decided yet. I think a lot of people are hoping for one thing. But one thing I know for sure is that everything is so close, you can't guarantee anything at all.

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11: Because I'm a lifelong Republican.
12: Democrat.
13: That's a moment right there. That's clippable, ladies and gentlemen.
11: I guarantee you, that's going to break through. That'll get clipped. Yeah, I'm a lifelong Democrat, though.
14: He is, and he was one of those godsends. After Donald Trump won the first time, I remember John Fetterman would be out there in Pennsylvania, and it just stood out because he's such a unique-looking guy, and he's 6'7", whatever he is. And I remember just sitting there and just listening to him talk, and he was on MSNBC nonstop and CNN because he was talking common sense and liberal stuff for his Pennsylvania. And by the way, big rivalry with Shapiro. Does not like Shapiro at all. So he ends up beating Dr. Oz and holding on to that Senate seat despite having a stroke. And then somewhere along the way, the whole party just veered away from him. First, they were going to bat for him. He should be able to wear a hoodie. He got to be patient. He had trouble being able to come into work at all. And they were all defending him. And the Republicans are saying, this guy won an election. He doesn't come. Well, he's got to recover. Then he went through a depression. Democrats stood by him. But when he came out of depression and talked openly about it, he on a lot of issues, he could not understand where the Democrats were coming from. Like, what do you mean you're anti-Israel? What do you mean you're for Iran and the Iran war? What are you talking about? Who thought it was a good idea to open up the border? Why did you pretend that Joe Biden was okay? All the

things that we discussed on this show without bringing up whether he was Republican or Democrat. But he stood out so much, everyone stopped talking to him. To the point where when you get to hang out, when you're not on the floor, there's a cloakroom there. Democrats basically stopped talking to him, didn't make him feel welcome there. He goes in the Republican room. So when he says, I've been a lifelong Republican, I think it's a slip. And we heard Julian Epstein come by earlier and says, I think he's going to go independent. He might.

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7: Our weather is quiet and finally a day of sunshine. Plenty of sunshine going through our Monday afternoon. 77 for the high. Tonight, clear skies. Nice evening, 59. Tuesday, sunny. Warm it up to 83 Tuesday afternoon. Wednesday, partly sunny. Maybe a spot shower. It's quite warm and humid on Wednesday. 87 degrees with periods of showers Wednesday night through Friday. 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Chief Meteorologist, Dave Murray.

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1: If you're unsure what a Monday looks like here on the Annie Fry Show, I just put my microphone up to my mic to speak and I was had it backwards. It was talking into the wrong, I was going to talk into the wrong end of the microphone.
2: Speak loudly.
1: Yeah. You were the only witness because the live stream was on its way up, but the slate hadn't come down. Happy Monday. Gosh, Monday. This is another, last Monday I was like, this really is, felt like a Monday all day. My Mondays lately, they're just like a chore to get going. Hopefully that's not the case for you, but if it is, we'd love to keep you company here for this afternoon. I'm excited to have Brian Kilmeade on the show. I think he's going to start joining us a little more regularly on Mondays to get the week going, which I appreciate because while we all know that Brian Kilmeade, who just gets off the radio here to hand the show over to us, as he's on our station from 9 to noon, I really lean into his foreign policy acumen, his ability to react in a way to what's going on the world stage. And I feel like he has his own worldview. I feel like he's willing to criticize the president, first and foremost, which I think is important to know that he's not a yes man. But I also think that he understands on a grander scale what I don't. You know, like he's got all of these great connections. He's like the, when you listen to this show, I want you to be in a position to get to access to people who you normally wouldn't get access to. Like I get to bring that to you. That's my job and my responsibility. And of course, we have conversations and we react to whatever's going on for the day. But really, I need to get access to people who can give us a deeper dive into the things that matter to you. And while Brian Kilmeade is doing that on a grand scale every day on this radio station from 9 to noon, we're going to dip in and talk to him a little bit here at about 12:18. So keep it right here. What do you like the most about what Brian Kilmeade offers?
2: Well, that's the most unique thing about Brian Kilmeade is that you know for sure if there's a spectrum on foreign policy that goes from isolationist to interventionalist, hawk, he would be very much toward the hawk side.
1: Yeah.
2: And so, but he's real consistent about it. And I'll tell you this, I'm not. I go back and forth based on different issues, and maybe that's just me.
1: Well, but you're talking about it being issues-based, because I was about to say, and this is probably going to offend people, and I'm going to say this now so that you can react to it, because I'm not trying to offend people like this. I think people who are pure isolationists are idealistic and not realistic. So, like you're saying, you have to look at the issue and decide, where do we fit in relationship to here? And I feel like, for me, as somebody who's working hard to be educated, but let's be honest, on our ends of the not being, you know, right in the center of the situation room so we can understand the very depths and details and tentacles that any one decision might make on the foreign policy landscape, that I'm always going to just, as a knee-jerk reaction, lean towards maybe we shouldn't. Maybe we should just mind our own business financially from a safety or security type of a situation. Like leaning away from additional conflict is where my immediate reflexive position traditionally is. And I just feel like Brian Kilmeade has that connection to know that a lot of times the uneducated isolationist perspective will lead to trouble. You might be kicking the can down the road, but when you have to actually face the music, it's a lot of analogies or euphemisms. When you actually have to face the music, it could be 10 times as worse if you could just took care of the situation right now.
2: Well, if you lean toward maybe we shouldn't be involved, I think Brian Kilmeade leans toward how could we be involved. And that's one of the
1: you
2: reasons...
1: You think he's looking for opportunities to get involved?
2: I think that he is fine with us being very, very present on the world stage in any regard. And that's... But the thing is...
1: I'm not opposed to that.
2: He backs it up, and that's why I... When he has those guests on, especially, but he has particular guests on to, you know, kind of go along with. Sometimes he'll press against the people at times too that he disagrees with, but he always is coming at it at least from that angle, and that's one of the reasons I like listening to him. Is I know that I'm going to get that angle and then have to make my mind up based on what he's saying.
1: Well, he'll be with us here shortly. Here's something the president has said here recently regarding Iran.
3: If you look at their economy, it's gone. They have no economy. The value of their money is, as they say, valueless. We have inflation. They have inflation now of close to 300%. I heard 318% as of this morning. 300, meaning their money is shot.

0: shot, their economy shot, their military shot, they're in trouble.
1: Yeah. Are strikes before midterms still on the table for you?
0: I don't want to say that.
1: Okay.
0: I don't want to say that. I mean, it's possible, but I just don't want to say that.
2: So the president, when he's asked these questions by the press, which is their job there to sit there and ask these questions, they'll always say, like, the question is, what are you going to do next? Or are you going to do fill in the blank next? And his answer is always the same. It's just he was actually pretty nice about it there. Why would I tell you that? Nothing is off the table. Nothing is guaranteed. He'll make the decision when it's time to make the decision based on what is right for the American people and his ultimate goal here to ensure that the job is done. You know, I do feel, and if you've got questions that you listen to Brian Kilmeade here on this station every day. If you've got questions that you would like to ask Brian Kilmeade, you know, if you've listened to him and you want a deeper dive question, put them on the YouTube chat and I'll be watching those when we have him on here in just a minute. But, you know, one of the questions I want to ask him is this still a just and pure intended war and conflict? If he wanted to denuclearize Iran, is that still what we're doing? Or has, with the passage of time, has it broadened? Has the net that we're casting overseas gotten a little bit bigger? Here's General Jack Keane on Fox News.
3: Figure out the context clues. Okay, so last night I was looking at the context clues in this situation. Iran said that it would definitely try to use proxies to attack Americans wherever they were. That would include on military bases. You know the danger of that very well, sir.
4: Yeah, there's no doubt. I mean, the Iranians have run a worldwide terrorist organization, and they've used it to attack American interests and other like-minded democracy interests on different continents. And here they are at war, certainly. We're in a pause of it. But they absolutely are committed, and they have the capability. So we don't know. We're in the early stages of the investigation to kind of figure out what's happened here. But let's credit the farmer, and let's credit our intelligence services that are working this thing to get to the bottom of it. But there's no doubt the Iranians, you know, certainly have the will to do this, and they also have the capability. And they haven't been able to put anything like that together successfully since the war started. And we're thankful for that. And I credit intelligence agencies in doing that. And also, we've got Iran back on their heels so much, as well as we've been reporting steadily here, not just economically, but the military damage we've done to them. And it's not surprising that they have to focus inward maybe a lot more than they have ever done in the past.
2: So General Jack Keane with Dana Perino there on Fox News, and really getting to the heart of the situation that took place with the arrest of these five people who are planning some explosive plot near a U.S. Air Force base. You know, I can't help but notice, and this is just the way things naturally go. Maybe on smaller scales, we can understand if you're about to root out a problem that exists, maybe it's in your home life, maybe it's in your family life or your friend's life, or maybe it's at work or maybe it's at church. The closer you get to actually trying to root out the problem, usually the worse the problem gets in the meantime, because there's usually resistance and there's pushback or there's, you know, increased conflict. We'll now blow that up, no pun intended, a million times to the type of circumstance that we're dealing with in Iran. You're trying to denuclearize a terrorist regime that is of a religious zealotry mind, where the end goal can be death, so that they can achieve the ultimate culmination of what they believe from a religious standpoint. That's a very hard organization to rationalize with, i.e. you can't. So what the administration seems to be doing at this point is saying, all right, we're not going to change your mind, and we're going to stop trying to change your mind. Iran said over the weekend, hey, we'd like to make a deal. We'd like to make a deal to open up the Strait of Hormuz. President Trump comes back and says, I bet you would, because you're being suffocated, because originally they said, you're going to screw around with Iran, we're going to shut down the Strait of Hormuz. And then Donald Trump pulls an old Uno in reverse and says, well, we're going to shut down the Strait of Hormuz for you. Everybody else is going to get through, but you're just going to sit there and watch as it happens. And they successfully did that. Now we find out, because let's be real, the majority of people besides praying deeply that all of our men and women in uniform are fully safe and sound as they're serving overseas. That top priority here, that America and Americans are safe. When are gas prices going to come down? Well, over the weekend, President Trump says it's not just Iran that's causing high gas prices. Stuff getting blown up in Russia is causing high gas prices. So there is nuance. There are levels to this. And ultimately, I mean, this is really politically, I think, very true. Boil everything down. If gas prices, if you want to fill up your tank at the gas station this afternoon and gas was $2.89 a gallon, nobody would talk about the Iran war. Nobody would care at all. People would be content. I don't even know that they would necessarily be like, gosh, Republicans are just doing a bang-up job. They're just doing fantastic. They just go back to not caring. People like you and people like me would still be paying attention because we're interested in this. We understand the value to us in following, you know, the day-to-day news cycle and what the people who we send to represent us, what kind of policies they're actually implementing. But what portion of the people who you have conversations with in real life are actually talking about the war in Iran, and how many of them are just talking about gas prices being ridiculous? It's like 90%, maybe more.
5: And I'll add this too, that when people criticize and say, oh, well, you're only in support of it because it's Donald Trump. If Joe Biden had gone into Iran, you wouldn't be in support of it. Yes, that is correct. Because Joe Biden made horrible military decisions throughout his entire presidency.
2: Yeah. The context changes the situation.
5: Very, very different. So I think that's important to point out that people, when they criticize and they go, well, it, you know, you're just supporting Trump. In this situation, yes.
2: Yeah, and that's why you elect the commander-in-chief.
5: Right.
2: Which is what Jim Carafano says in the show. Like, every time you, it doesn't, all the other stuff matters, but never forget, when you vote for president, you're voting for the commander-in-chief. Brian Kilmeade on the Andy Frye Show next. Yeah.

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6: We're making this harder than what it really is. There are IRGC facilities in the areas where these groups are. We get them under arms. They go attack those facilities. We've got Israeli and U.S. air power facilitating that. They take it down. Any reinforcement that comes in, we take it down with air power before it even gets to those forces. People in that community will be out by the tens of thousands, and we do that in more than one place, several places. That will absolutely bring this population alive. We're making it harder than what it is.

0: Hi, Annie. How are you?
1: I'm doing okay. Happy Monday. Just getting settled in here, and great to have you on the show to get into some of your foreign policy thoughts on the conflict with Iran. There's a lot of talk right now about the midterms and how they will or won't have an effect, or maybe what Iran is expecting. Is that, you think that's a real consideration for what Iran is choosing to do right now?
0: Well, I mean, they think that Donald Trump is and Jimmy Carter was living and dying by the election, wanted to get everything done, and they knew it. And it was 1979. We really didn't know this new makeup of that new regime and all the, in his defense. But we do know this guy. We do know these people. And we know they can't be trusted. And earlier, landing the plane earlier was not going to work. We gave him a shot. Even if you look at some of the exchanges in the Wall Street Journal, you could see that the president and the foreign minister were questioning the head of the NRGC, saying, "What are you doing? Why are you bombing merchant ships? We just cut a deal 3 days ago for you not to do that, and we have 60 days to cut a deal." So they were showing that they had no control of their own deal. So, well, one thing about Trump, you know, pretty much if you cut a deal with Trump, you cut a deal with the government. There's no one going rogue. Iran can't say that. So if we even do cut a deal with them, and they let's say the president is sincere, he can't pull it off.
1: So, you know, I think about Barack Obama talking about with, I guess it was Putin, like, "I'll have more flexibility after my election." And the president, President Trump, has come forward saying quite a lot, like, if you think that there's something going to be different before or after the election, that's not the case. President Trump said from the very beginning, and he's repeated a million times, they can't have a nuke. Is that still the mission for this administration right now? Is that still the unilateral goal?
0: It is, but the problem is they got to go to zero enrichment. The last time they would only allow cameras that showed the facility that they wanted to show, they didn't even have pickaxe on the map. The pickaxe facility is the biggest. They're building it underwater. It's much underground. It's much more extensive than they ever let on. So you have a situation where if they have a bunch of ballistic missiles to protect their nuclear program, if those ballistic missiles continue to bomb our bases and bomb the Gulf state allies, that's not going to fly either. I'm pretty sure UAE and Saudi Arabia are not going to be bombing anybody. And Israel's not bombing anyone that doesn't bomb them first. The only problem is Iran. So the president says, "Listen, if they don't have a nuclear weapon, I'm going to leave them alone. So I'll do that." But in the perfect world, they wouldn't be in power anymore. Because the problem is, if you unfreeze their funds, and then you have a monitoring system on their nuclear program that shouldn't exist, but that keeps it zero, they still are going to build up this huge arsenal that are going to continue to, money's going to flow to Hezbollah, Hamas, Islamic Jihad, the Shia militias in Iraq that continue to have unrest in the Middle East. It all goes back to the planners' war, which is Iran. So the answer is, if they say we're getting rid of a nuclear program, it would bring everything to an end. But in the perfect world, we would bring everything to an end, and that would be somebody else in power.
1: Mm-hmm. Brian Kilmeade speaking with us right now. Most of you, I'm sure, have gotten your tickets for the Brian Kilmeade event coming up November 21st. Really looking forward to this one out at in Chesterfield at the Factory once again, the Uniting the States tour. So we could talk a little bit about that event in your book here in a second. I do want to ask you about the meeting last week with China. A lot of the critics out there were saying a lot of the same things, no substance to this meeting, way too much pomp and circumstance for a murderous dictator. What was your assessment of the summit last week? And also, what kind of concessions do you think that President Trump may or may not have brought up regarding their assistance to Iran in this conflict?
0: I got to get more information, but for the most part, Donald Trump knows one thing. If you're going to make, there are certain times where you got to just go public and say, "I got to tell you, I'm going to blow Canada out of the water. We need Greenland. NATO's got to spend more." That's how he treats allies. It's like your family. You expect more from your family than you do from your enemies.
1: Yeah.
0: And when your family lets you down, you get really ticked off. Canada, okay. Mexico is acting differently. Mexico is actually helping with the cartels, and evidently we're going to land that trade deal soon. So now NATO's responded. They give 5%, but they don't let us use our bases. That's real bad. UK is coming around, letting us use our own bases. That's better. So he's going to do it on play-by-play. To go public with China and condemn them, you just shut them down. So you might feel better, but at the end of the day, you're not going to get anywhere. So publicly, he's not going to humiliate, and he's going to give the country the respect that they want publicly. But behind closed doors is where things come down. for example, if he wanted to kiss China's ass, you don't kick him out of Panama. You don't make sure their influence is zero in Venezuela. You don't make sure the country flips.

0: in Colombia, and they kicked them out too. You don't surround and sanction Cuba to the point where China has to basically divest themselves from the entire country. You don't go into Iran, which is an ally of China, and take out their nuclear program. But he doesn't put it in their face. So my thing is, what's negotiated behind closed doors stays that way in order for them to save face. But I think they let it be known. We have the satellite imaging. We know you're sending them doing that. We see the stuff that you're sending, the dual-use weapons. We see that you have not cut off the fentanyl yet. We know exactly where it's coming from, and I sense we showed it exactly there. Hmm. But if you do it publicly, it's a non-starter with them.
1: Well, Brian Kilmeade speaking with us, of course, host of the Brian Kilmeade Show here on 97.1 FM Talk and everywhere on Fox. You've got this book out, Uniting the States, and I want to talk about you have a consistency with the books that you've read. I really enjoyed the Frederick Douglass, Abraham Lincoln one, and I like how you talk about where we are today is really against all odds. In many cases, American history it doesn't make any sense, but it seems like we always stick the landing, but it's really complicated leading up to there. It's probably something we can draw out of that from right now. Tons of conflict, lots of chaos in our political system. But Uniting the States is about defeating the unlikely once again. Talk to us a little bit about your book and how you're going to wrap that into your visit with us here in St. Louis or in Chesterfield, November 21st.
0: Well, I did 68 What Made America Great. So 68 separate 45-minute features to an hour feature on different areas and moments in American history. And I've done that. That's been my seventh history book. And when I look back on the 250 years, I can't recap it all. I'm not capable. I don't pretend to be, all these fantastic John Meacham and all these other fantastic authors. I don't have 10 years to study it. I don't have a staff to research it. So I wanted to focus on the six moments I thought defined our country the way it is. And I started, for a given example, Boston Massacre. The Boston Massacre, everyone's like, wow, that was just another great moment on the way to revolution. Well, no, it was really about law and order and justice. And young John Adams represented the British soldiers. Even though the cause was right, that incident was wrong. And if we didn't have law and order and justice, I don't think we would have had the virtue in our fight. George Washington, if he didn't change the way he fought and did a series of us, what it comes out to, realizing early, if we don't lose, we win. We're going to do what we call now guerrilla war. We'll never square off with the British after the Battle of New York again. If he doesn't change, we don't win the war. And then when he realizes we can wear them out, let them take Philadelphia, but then we're not going anywhere. Then he realized they can't hold Philadelphia. They have to leave Philadelphia. Same thing with eventually would be New York and all the other cities that they took, where they'd have to give them back because they couldn't hold them. They didn't have the forces. And he changed the way he fought. And I'll just give you the Shays Rebellion. No one knows what that is. And don't blame yourself. But Daniel Shays was a war hero. But we were the Articles of Confederation were ruling our country. We were 13 separate countries pretending to be a country. And finally, there was no tax aid. There was taxation again without representation. They were taxing the farmers to death, throwing them in debtor's prison. There was a rebellion, and it got so bad that it got to Madison, who got to Washington and said, if we don't come and rewrite this Constitution and get rid of the Articles of Confederation, everything we fought for ends. And he dragged Washington out of retirement at Mount Vernon, and they wrote one of the finest documents in the history of man, the U.S. Constitution. And I just try to tie Louisiana Purchase as well as John Quincy Adams' quest to eliminate slavery. I knock it down to these six moments, including the burning of Washington, that could have make or break our country. Instead, it made our country. And I just can't wait to tell those stories on stage in a fun, entertaining way.
1: Well, we are going to be there for it and inviting all of our listeners to join us. It is such a fun event. You do such a good job of presenting something that is educational, but you don't realize how much you learn until you leave because it's so fun and engaging. Brian Kilmeade, thank you for the time today. We appreciate it. We look forward to having you back again soon and seeing you November 21st when you're here in Chesterfield.
0: Yeah, I'm BrianKilmeade.com, and we are dragging you on stage again, Annie.
1: Oh, gosh. I'm going to have you talk to my people about the costume this time. And I don't have people, right. So I'm going to have to find people also. That'll be great. We're all looking right. Forward to it. Take care. Yeah.
0: Two missions. Bye.
1: All right. Bye-bye. Brian Kilmeade, of course, the Brian Kilmeade Show here on 97.1 and Fox and Friends and host of One Nation and then author over and over and over again. Uniting the States is the latest book. So if you're looking to get that book beforehand and get it read or, as I traditionally do, get it listened to on Audible, Uniting the States by Brian Kilmeade. Six crucial moments that forged the American miracle. That's my homework assignment before November 21st. I hope you'll be there. To get tickets, go to 971talk.com/events. Are we, I'm not trying not to speak out of turn here, Ryan, are we giving away tickets for that or is that not yet?
2: No, not yet.
1: We've been giving away Gutfeld tickets.
2: Gutfeld was all last week. And then I'm guessing we'll do a giveaway with Kilmeade, but
1: if there's some tickets to give away, unless you guys scoop them all up.
2: Yeah.
1: So go check out the website, 971talk.com/events, and you'll see the details there. Get some friends. Sold out last time. There was, you know, there were limited tickets even for people here to get. So go grab them now and make a night of it. November 21st. It's going to be so fun. He does make me go on stage. Last time he dressed me up like a nun and I had lines and I didn't know any of that was happening until after I arrived there. But it was Brian Kilmeade. Like, how do I be like, no, I'm not doing that.
2: So did he get a nun costume for you?
1: Yeah, it was like, I don't know that it was from Johnny Brock's, but it was the same. You know those memes where everyone's like creating a costume for somebody?
2: No.
1: Off of like a Spirit Halloween costume package or something?
2: Uh-uh. Well, Yeah. I do. Yeah. Yes, I know what you're talking about.
1: It was just
2: the Andy Fried
1: a
2: nun
1: packet, a nun costume in a plastic bag. And they're like, here you go. And I was like, huh. I don't know if this is a good idea or a bad idea, but I'm not telling Brian Kilmeade no. So he'll be here November 21st, 971talk.com/events. We'll be right back. Don't go away.

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1: 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I got to get over there. I got to make that work. 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

0: really feels like the conversation around the GOP nominee is, how would you frame what the expectations people have? There's just, to me, one discussion that is taking place about the GOP nominee in 2028.
1: Well, I don't know if I'm asking.
0: I don't know if I'm teeing you up, but
1: you're going here. But is it Vance or not? Is that right?
0: Vance Rubio.
1: Yeah.
0: That's that. So we're on the same wavelength there, which kind of proves my point that people are discussing what it's going to look like in 2028. And I would say that the discussion is Vance Rubio. Maybe that's because I like Marco Rubio quite a lot, but I also think it's like, it's J.D. Vance's to lose. He's the vice president. But I think that the only reason why Rubio's getting such a, you know, center stage role in that discussion right now is because I don't think he's very much like Trump. I think J.D. Vance... Okay, so you just read the question here, so let me break down my thoughts. And I sat and stared at this question to figure out what's the best way to ask it so that I don't like it when you guys get side quests on the poll question that I should have considered before I wrote the question. So I'm always trying to, you know, outthink this, of course, just like anything else. How much like Trump would you like the 2028 GOP presidential nominee to be? Trump 2.0? I don't think that's J.D. Vance. I think same policy, less brash is J.D. Vance.
1: Okay.
0: He's not a brash guy. He's actually kind of disarming. But when he walks onto the stage, or if he's you know, going into the interview, he doesn't... I feel like he brings the same power in his punch that Trump does, but he comes about it in an entirely different way. Maybe it's because he's not a real estate tycoon billionaire from New York City. Maybe it's because he was from abject poverty in Appalachia that he doesn't have that same sort of gravitas. Like, I don't think if J.D. Vance becomes the next president of the United States that he will add to the gold plating in the White House. I keep thinking about what the next person is. People redecorate every time. Is it just assumed that when Trump leaves that all of those gold flares are going to be removed?
1: I don't know, because I remember there was a fight between, I think, Obama and Trump when Obama was leaving, that they did a bunch of stuff to, not sabotage, but just...
0: Oh,
1: left,
0: yeah.
1: Left some whoopee cushions around to kind of like embarrass and
0: not literally.
1: No. Like stuff that was just annoying,
0: yeah,
1: that they would have to deal with on purpose.
0: I think that's a little bit of a tradition, a little bit of a hazing of sorts. I remember the rumor, I think this is true, but the George W. Bush administration took the W's off of the keyboards, or maybe the Clinton people did that to the
1: W
0: or something like that. But it's not uncommon for there to be some hijinks going on. But I'm not talking specifically about that so much as when J.D. Vance is there, you know, getting back to the point of the poll question, like, he's not that guy. J.D. Vance, I almost feel like if he were the man in charge, I almost feel like he would feel like an imposter sitting in a room surrounded by gold flourishing.
1: Yeah, I don't know that he'd change a lot. He'd probably change a little bit. But you know what's weird to think about?
0: He would get to do his own Oval Office decoration, so maybe that's where some of these things would change.
1: He would be the first president of either party, any party, to take over from a president from the same party since George H.W. Bush.
0: It's gone back and forth every time?
1: I mean, there's been presidents that have gone two terms.
0: Yeah, but not one man to the next.
1: No.
0: I don't know who Trump 2.0 is. I don't know if there's somebody, I don't know if there is a Trump 2.0. And I feel like anybody trying to be would look like, even if they were good on their own, putting themselves out there like they were Trump 2.0 would just look to me like they would be a failure, because you could never be that guy. But I also think that there's going to be, obviously with Democrats, but I think within the Republican Party, there are people who appreciate his policies and have tolerated things about him that they don't so much love. But there's going to be a fatigue to that. So I feel like same in policy, less brash. That's one of the options for what you would like to see in your 2028 GOP presidential nominee. Same in policy.

0: less brash when I wrote this question in my mind was J.D. Vance, but that doesn't have to mean that when you're looking at this poll that that's what you see. Do you agree with that?
1: It's weird because...
0: Are you thinking foreign policy?
1: No, I'm not even thinking policy really at all. I'm thinking perception. And as far as keeping the MAGA vote, which is what a lot of... When I look at pollsters, of course, I look at a lot of polls. When I look at those people, they say it actually needs to be Vance because otherwise your MAGA low propensity voter is going to fall off and then you're not going to get a GOP president.
0: The third option is more aggressive in policy. Because I do feel like President Trump, I feel like he gets a lot of stuff done. People are like, oh, Annie. Because I do hear the criticisms that I hear from people who are not going to vote Democrat in the next election. At all. But still, you have an American duty almost to criticize the administration or at least think long enough and thoughtfully enough about it that you would know how to say, no, I'm actually pretty good with what he's doing. The criticism that arises quite often is that he's not exposing deep state, swampy kind of stuff. That everybody knows that he got so screwed in his first term. Then, you know, hold my beer in the Joe Biden era of the other things that they did, that people want accountability. And it's not the most important issue among voters. Accountability isn't. But it's almost an issue that does make some people single issue voters. I think it's a smaller percentage of Republicans. But for those Republican voters, it's the thing that matters to them the most, is that our government is completely weeded out of the corrupt and that there is accountability, that there is perp walks and handcuffs and orange jumpsuits. They want to see it. It's like the more civilized, put them in the town square for the world to see, obviously. And they want people to have to do time so that there is a clear message to the American voter, the American citizen, we're not doing this anymore, and we're putting all the bad guys away.
1: I am almost in that category.
0: I'm
1: not quite fully, like, just arrest them to arrest them. Like, there has to be due process. But I am very close to being that voter, and it almost pushes me in your poll to more aggressive in policy. I almost want the next person to be more aggressive on that front. The problem is, I actually think Trump is doing this. It's just not getting as much attention as it deserves. They are shrinking the size of that federal government every single day. And it's great because you have to do it smart. That's the other thing is like, yeah, okay, it'd be great if we could just go in there

0: 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The giant shorts that all of Gen Z is wearing now? And whatever the heck Hyrox is? I'm comedian and certified hater Matt Belisai, and these are the types of questions I'm demanding answers to on my podcast, What the Heck with Matt Belisai. 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
1: You need to get done. So in that sense, I'm kind of happy that Trump is the guy doing it because it's getting done.
2: This is the biggest part of the deal for me is that Trump needs to do it and get it all out there because he's done. That if he's the one who does it, then the next guy can be about the future, not about the past.
1: Mm-hmm.
2: Do you know what I'm saying? Like, whatever, you know, you want to have a new sheriff in town, you want to hand him the keys to a city that's being rebuilt, not one that has to be torn down. And they're going to have to tear some things down before they can build them back up again. And we continuously hear about corruption that's coming out. You know, Hans said last week about the DOJ. Go vote in the poll. We'll be right back.

0: 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Had the fans going. I love fall, but we're not anywhere near furnace weather yet. At least not as far as I know. Well, but we're going to be. 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

0: do that every week, but we're professionals. And here it is. We talked last week about Starbucks closing 250 stores nationwide.
1: Yeah.
0: Never thought we'd see the day when Starbucks actually closed stores.
1: Out of 16,000.
0: I know. It's like a drop in the bucket. But
1: probably
0: still,
1: just a good financial decision.
0: Starbucks has been one of those places that you just laugh because they just are constantly opening new ones forever.
1: And they're everywhere.
0: Yeah, and they just keep adding them.
1: You know how they say, like, you're never, I don't even remember what the distance is, and nobody tell me because I don't really want to know. You're never, like, more than X amount of distance away from a spider. It's the same thing with Starbucks.
0: There are probably more spiders than Starbucks, though.
1: I don't think so.
0: No?
1: No.
0: Okay. It costs a lot more to go to one than the other.
1: If I had spiders bringing me coffee, I'd change my tune on them a little bit.
0: Mm-hmm.
1: A little Starbucks and a little apron.
0: What would they say to you? Squeak, squeak, squeak.
1: Squeak, squeak, squeak. Here's your latte.
0: Oh, they talk to
1: you. And then they'd leave and it'd go squeak, squeak, squeak, but it'd fade away because they were walking away. You know?
0: Yeah, I know how audio works. Like, if that's what you're asking.
1: No, it's more like distance.
0: Like, have you ever heard Brad, you ever heard a car passing you?
2: Yeah, it's called the redshift.
1: I like how you're
0: what the?
1: I don't know. It could be the blue shift, but, you know.
0: Do you want me to tell you the point, or?
1: I like how you started this segment with, we've got to hurry up and get this done in 4 minutes, and we are now on layer F.
0: Well, it's because you got stiff spiders and aprons bringing you coffee.
1: It's kind of cute.
0: It is cute. It's
1: I'm trying to change my perception of them. I don't know that it's working. Squeak, squeak, squeak.
0: So the two stores that are closing in the St. Louis area, we're only getting two that are going away. One of them is the kind of famous one in U City on Del Mar. You know that one? You
2: guys know?
0: It's right across from Vintage Vinyl. That one's been there for longer than I knew what Starbucks was.
1: Really?
0: That one's been there for a very long time. And every time I drive past there, it's always busy. So I'm going to take a wild guess here, and this is purely conjecture, and I want that on the record, that it might just be because of homeless people and, like, the amount of randos that are just sitting in there all the time. that's got to be, if you're trying to run a business and you've got a cafe on that busy corner, it's got to be tough to keep the crazies out. And the other one is at Marlboro location, 7901 Watson Road, if you are a frequenter of that one. So there you go. There's your two that are going away. The next one, this is kind of we'll make it a Brad story. I was going to say it's an Ethan story. We'll say that Brad can weigh in on this.
1: If this is sexist, I'm going to be pretty ticked at you.
0: It is.
1: It's super. I already can feel the sexism oozing out of your mouth.
0: You absolutely could answer this question, too. It's just, my mind went to Ethan because he's sports
1: he's a
0: and
1: boy.
0: Local. No, because he's sports.
1: And then it was like,
0: I was like, oh, well, Brad is also a boy.
1: Does this have to do with sports?
0: Yeah, it is. The MLB will have, for the first time ever, a losing playoff team.
1: Oh, Brad, how do you feel about this? Is this about balls? Because I guess that's for you guys to discuss.
0: It is.
2: Wow, that's a tough spot to put me in there, Annie.
1: Mm-hmm. I didn't do it. You can look around.
2: Yeah, it's a disappointment to have a playoff team with a losing record. Is it a division winner that is? I would assume it would have to be a division winner.
0: So this is the MLB West. No. It's the Houston Astros or the Rangers.
1: I don't know. Can we get a man in here to answer this question? Ethan, you doing anything? You know anything about the sports? Ethan?
0: Well, it's the Rangers and the Astros, so you tell me.
2: Well, that would be
0: be the West, right?
1: Ethan comes
2: Ethan's
1: in.
2: Shaking
1: I don't
2: his
1: even
2: head.
1: Think he's going to say anything. I think he's just going to come in here and be dejected with you.
0: Ethan, you already know about this story, right?
3: You are an utter embarrassment.
1: Thank you.
3: To the male species.
0: Are you talking to Brad?
3: You.
0: My gosh.
3: Talking to you.
0: That is rude.
3: You.
0: Do not do that.
3: Houston Astros. Play in the American League West Division, not the MLB West Division. That is not a thing.
1: Good thing we don't have any girls talking about this.
3: You said MLB West.
0: Did I really?
3: And that is when
0: I
3: rolled my eyes for the first time.
0: MLB West. Now, I do apologize. That's ridiculous.
3: I believe they finished with a record of 80-82 and won their division, and that is how they are sneaking in.
1: Three wins
3: postseason.
1: Away from being World Series champion relevant.
0: Well, I thought that you were the sports guy, but you were wrong about their record. So, guess who's laughing now? It's me and that little spider. 80-81 is what both the Houston Astros and
1: it's not 162 games.
3: It's not 162 games.
0: But don't they have to play a playoff now or something? But
1: they're
0: going to
1: play 162 games in a regular season.
2: Play a playoff.
3: When did you pull this article?
0: One of them will be 80-82 and not make it though.
3: This regular season.
1: You read this
3: over.
1: From Cosmopolitan. Some
3: the regular season ended yesterday though, and I believe. They clinched yesterday. If they won, then they were in. And I believe yesterday they won their 80th game, unless they're playing

0: for some reason a game got, you know, postponed or, you know, never got remade up or something.
1: What's most important is how does Brad feel about having a losing team in the playoffs for the first time ever?
2: It is what it is at this point.
1: It makes you want to puke, doesn't it?
2: No, they'll go quietly in the first round, and that'll be that.
1: Makes you want to puke, though.
0: I'm wanting to puke more at you than I am at the Houston Astros.
1: Andy, what are your thoughts?
3: I think the Cardinals won a World Series with 83 wins in the bank, and that's not that far off from it.
1: Annie says the Astros or the Rangers are going to win the World Series this year. You
3: I think
1: heard
3: I'm cheering
1: for
3: the Brewers.
1: Yeah, I kind of am.
3: I'm not
1: too.
3: Mad about
2: Ooh, now
3: it.
2: Now I want to puke.
3: All right, bathroom's that way. Everybody go to the bathroom and puke together. Ethan?
0: I'll hang in here.
3: See more next.

0: 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The giant shorts that all of Gen Z is wearing now? 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
6: Oval Office announcement coming soon. I'm Lisa Brady, Fox News. President Trump set to unveil a new steel plant said to be the largest in U.S. history, planned in Iowa by a company with an India-based owner. He may also get more questions about AI after telling Fox's Aisha Hosni.
7: I don't worry about it. I just, you know, it's a huge industry. It's really the Industrial Revolution, maybe bigger.
6: Fox's Lucas Tomlinson at the White House.
8: AI and data centers have become big issues for the upcoming midterm elections now, just about 5 weeks away. John, President Trump has ordered full speed ahead on American innovation in this space, vowing that U.S. companies will continue to lead the world in this fast-evolving technology. Some Republicans and many Democrats are urging the president to pump the brakes, warning about potential risks after those concerns were echoed from the captains of the AI industry.
6: Tomorrow, the president meets with AI CEOs. President Trump not ruling out renewed airstrikes after rejecting Iran's latest ceasefire proposal, though mediators are still said to be negotiating for a possible agreement. Counterterrorism officials in the U.K. investigating any possible link to Iran after a suspected plot to target an airbase in England used by the U.S. Five suspects arrested near that base yesterday.
9: The five men who were arrested, they were arrested on suspicion of committing offenses under the Explosives Act and on suspicion of preparation of a terrorist act. They are U.K. nationals from all areas across London, aged between 23 and 25. The Army's bomb disposal team used a robot to search their three vehicles while 85 homes, they are still evacuated.
6: Fox's Stephanie Bennett. Those suspects have been released on bail with conditions. As the investigation continues, Iran has denied involvement through its embassy in London, but has previously said it considers bases used in attacks to be legitimate targets. The Trump administration rolling out new fuel economy standards.

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6: Our weather is quiet and finally a day of sunshine. Plenty of sunshine going through our Monday afternoon. 77 for the high. Tonight, clear skies. Nice evening, 59. Tuesday, sunny. Warm it up to 83 Tuesday afternoon. Wednesday, partly sunny. Maybe a spot shower. It's quite warm and humid on Wednesday. 87 degrees with periods of showers Wednesday night through Friday. 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Chief Meteorologist, Dave Murray.
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0: 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I'm not
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2: Private enterprise that creates real the real economic prosperity, not the government. The million jobs we've added this year are all private sector jobs. We've seen the federal government decrease by 300,000 jobs, and it's now being right-sized after the bloat of the Biden administration.
3: So you've got Treasury Secretary Scott Bessent speaking there about the jobs that have been added, and when you realize that it's not the majority, it's like all of the jobs that this administration has added, 1 million jobs this year added, are all private sector jobs. And the public sector is shrinking. To me, this is the long-term effect that the Trump administration can have on our economy, because that would be a compounding benefit over time. Your budget wouldn't have to be the same as if they're going to decrease it. But socialist Democrat gets in there in 2028, that government's going to bloat like crazy the first second they get a chance to do anything about it.
4: This is objectively good. This is the kind of thing that when Biden was in office for 4 years, we were on the air, of course, and we were talking about it, and we would talk about mostly things that we didn't like. And then every now and then we'd say something like, what is there a positive from the Biden administration that we're missing? And we'd look for things like this. But they were few and far between. That I really, really believe that you don't have to be a conservative to look at private sector job growth being good, public sector job growth shrinking being also good, and say that's an overall win for everybody in the economy.
3: Yeah, I wish that the messaging, I don't know how to improve the messaging. I think that there are huge economic wins coming out of this administration. And it's not an exaggeration to say that gas prices trump all of it. No pun intended. That if, again, going back to, if gas prices were $2.89 right now a gallon, I think everybody would be feeling a little bit lighter, a little more comfortable. Until those gas prices come down, it just is it's the cost of entry to every discussion, and there's not anything you can say to someone who's paying $4.50 a gallon, like me. I'm putting money in a Chrysler Pacifica. Don't have some gas guzzler or whatever. I'm trying to get my kids from

0: A to B to C to D to Z. You're just trying to live your life, and the gas price thing is making it repetitively difficult. It's the frequency with which you encounter that one piece of the economy. Like, what is the economic message that can, and who is the messenger that can deliver the true values of these other economic policies, which are just so much bigger, so much broader? The president is going to announce any minute now from the Oval Office. He said he was going to make an announcement, and the announcement is a steel plant that's going to be coming to Iowa, and it's more of the manufacturing coming back home. You know, I know how important the steel mill is in Granite City to the success or failure of that area, of that region. When people are going to work and the furnaces are on at Granite City Steel, Granite City thrives around that. If the people aren't coming to work, everything else just goes quiet. Bringing those types of jobs back in action, that type of commerce to the towns and the cities where these types of investments are being made, not to mention the fact the production of what's actually happening there. There are layers upon layers of benefit to bringing production back domestically. But it's really hard to tell someone who's like, I can't afford to, I just put $50 in my gas tank. I can't afford to fill up the whole thing. I just tried to get a half gallon or a half tank in my minivan so that maybe by the time I got to put in another half tank, maybe by then it'll come down a little bit or something. I mean, people are making those types of decisions right now. And when you're like, yeah, but he's bringing manufacturing back to Iowa, people go, I don't care. Like, they just don't care. Those people in Iowa care. But it isn't a show-stopping, like, round of applause, standing ovation for the administration, even though we can intellectually understand that this is very good for the future of this country, and that the tariff implementation that President Trump has used as a foundational policy right out the gate when he took his second term, my understanding of it is he couldn't wait on it at all because the actual benefits to our American economy, it would take a little bit. You need a little bit of runway in order to get the benefits to be up and running visibly for the American people. But also you need to get enough of it moving and going before the Democrats could win an election and come in and shut it all down, because maybe you haven't dug a hole yet to build a plant or whatever it might be. I think the long-term effects of the Trump economic policies are incredible. And, you know, do I feel more comfortable living in a world where Iran doesn't have a nuclear weapon? I do. And I want that for my kids. But is it too much to ask to pay less than $4 a gallon for gas also? Maybe it is right now.
1: Fox just had a graphic up that said that the cost of living is the main concern for Americans right now. And that's true across the board. I mean, I don't care who you are, whether you got a lot of money or you don't, you are thinking about that.
0: I feel like people are not, you know, the grocery prices and that. Are there other things that you think of when you think of cost of living? Are there other things that you're keyed
1: up
0: on?
1: It's rent, you know, it's mortgage payments. You know, if you're locked in before 2021, you're okay. But it's big picture items too.
0: Yeah, housing certainly is another part of it. Let's get to our guest. Steve Moore joins us now, co-founder of the Committee for Prosperity and host of More Money. Steve, welcome back to the show. It's good to have you with us.
2: Hi, Annie. Good to be with you.
0: So, you know, the cost of living is a huge point of discussion for Main Street Americans today. But it does seem like on a large scale that the Trump administration has had very impactful economic policy that's been implemented that's going to help our country for quite some time. Can you compare the notes between those big economic policies and the gas tank that we have to fill up every week?
2: Well, I mean, there's so much good news on the economy. I mean, the fact that we have record investment in the country, the fact that we have the best stock market in the world right now. Last 10 years, our market has doubled and everybody else has been pretty flatline. We have a construction boom going on because of AI and data centers. We have a manufacturing boom going on because of the Trump tax cuts. We have the lowest crime rates in 50 years. We have in terms of the jobs market today, for skilled jobs, there are more jobs open than there are people to fill them. I could go on and on. The fact that there's the lowest number of people in 50 years have been in poverty. Mm-hmm.

0: And, you know, these are amazing statistics that should be the headlines of every newspaper. And yet, when you read the newspapers or turn on CNN, it's all about the affordability crisis. So that's frustrating as a Trump person, because so much of what Trump has done has been so fantastic. I mean, the fact that we've cut illegal immigration to zero, that's pretty amazing when you think about what happened under Biden, where 6 million illegal immigrants came into the country. And so I'm a little bit frustrated because people, you know, Trump's approval ratings are down. And yet so much of what he's done for the economy has been positive. Now, obviously the thing that is sticking out like a sore thumb right now is the high gas price. And, you know, it's $4.49 a gallon right now, although it's going to come down, and it might come down rapidly as we see some progress in the Middle East. So that's the story. This is a good news story of the best economy in the world. It could be better. It will be better when we get the oil price down. There's no shortage of oil. It's just because of the turmoil in the Middle East that we have the problems.
1: I want to ask you, you brought up the immigration, illegal immigration crisis that Donald Trump inherited from Joe Biden. Joe Biden, you know, we all remember he was saying there's nothing I can do unless Congress acts. And then Congress doesn't do anything. Trump gets back and everything gets fixed just like that. How much of an economic impact has illegal immigration had on our system?
0: Well, listen, I mean, illegal immigration, I'm very pro-immigration. Immigrants come into this country and they are, for the most part, great contributors to our economy. In fact, I think they're one of the reasons America is the greatest country on earth, is we get the best and brightest and hardest working people from all over the world to come here, which is a real blessing. And so I'm not against the migrants coming. It just has to be done in a way that is legal and
1: right,
0: orderly, you know. And so they're hardworking people, most of them, but we can't have gang members in the country. We have criminals. We can't have, you know, people who could be terrorists. You have to have a regulated border, right? And so I think that's the fact that Trump has brought order out of complete chaos. I mean, the Biden people wanted those illegal immigrants. They just let them all in.
1: Mm-hmm.
0: It was like we had no border control.
1: Yeah.
0: And it's pretty amazing when you think about it that in less than 18 months, Trump completely fixed it. You know, and Tom Homan, who's a good friend of mine, he's one of the immigration directors. I mean, every time I see Tom, I'm like, how did you do that? You know, it's really like a miracle that they were able to cut illegal immigration and illegal crossings to almost zero. So, you know, let's find a way for the people who want to come in and work and be productive and, you know, be good citizens. I'm all for that, but it just has to be legal.
1: I've heard a lot of reports and pundits really talking about how the illegal immigration crisis in our country has greatly affected housing prices, but more specifically like rent prices. And that if there are areas where there's a lot of deportation, that rents are coming down. Do you feel as though there is a condensed effect specifically on housing that illegal immigration has had on our country, driving prices up for people who are living here legally?
0: Maybe. I mean, I don't really know the answer to that. I would say this, that yes, immigrants are people who use housing, but they're also people who build housing. I mean, I guarantee you, if you go to any housing construction crew, you're going to see as many as half of those workers are immigrants. So, you know, and they spend their money here and they create jobs by spending money and buying other things. So, look, I'm not an immigrant basher. I just want to make sure that it's done in a way that we're getting the best people and we're making sure that we're not letting undesirables in the country, and that it's done in a fair way. That people, you know, how is it fair that somebody waits 6 years for a visa, you know, doesn't get in, but someone who, you know, comes in overnight under the light, you know, darkness, they get in. So it's just, it's a fairness issue, and it has to be, we have to regulate it. And that's, you know, my view of this. And Trump has done a very good job of that.
1: Yeah, he's been very committed to it. I you know, another thing that I think that this administration is doing that might take a little bit more time for us to see the full fruit of the labor is rooting out fraud, how deep the fraud is in our government. You know, every time we pull that out and expose it, it seems it's a domino effect of like all the other places that we're replicating a certain particular kind of fraud. Is this administration doing enough to try to root out that fraud, do you think? Or is there more work to be done?
0: Well, there was none of this under Biden. In fact, they were welcoming the fraud because they saw, you know, they saw the fraud in food stamps and earned income tax credit and public housing as a as sort of a stimulus to the economy in a weird sort of way. And so have we done enough to root out fraud? Hell no. I mean, you know, there's so much work to be done in this area. I mean, Elon Musk did a great job of exposing this and closing some of the illegal activity. But the, if you look at the improper payments and you look at the people who are scamming the system and you look at the number of people who don't even live in the country who are getting government checks, it is rampant. And so my feeling is, how dare Democrats talk about raising taxes, but they have no interest in getting rid of the fraud. First, let's get rid of the fraud. Then we can talk about what we do as the second step. But the first step is get rid of the fraud. Don't you agree?
1: Yes. Amen to that. Yeah. And, you know, with every time they expose it, it's been released, like news headlines come out so much and it'd be like hundreds of millions of dollars. And it happens so frequently. You're like, oh, is an M, not a B, billions. And then maybe a few billion over here. But just so consistently over and over, people who have perfected a system of defrauding the American taxpayer.
0: Yeah.
1: It sure seems like something that this administration is not willing to stand behind.
0: Yeah. And so I think the administration is doing a lot. You know, they're not doing enough, but they are doing a lot to try to to reduce the fraud and improper payments and so on. By the way, it is hundreds of billions of dollars. The U.S. Government Accountability Office, which is a bipartisan, you know, group, found $580 billion of fraud. And that's just the fraud that we know of. So you got to guess it's probably two to three times that high because a lot of people are getting right away from with the fraud and we don't even know about it. So this is a gigantic, it's not, people, my liberal, oh, it's just a small amount. No, it's not. It's not a small amount. Tens and hundreds of billions of dollars is not a small amount in my bookkeeping.
1: Right. And you always want to ask, like, how much are you okay with? Because if you're okay with any of it, that's too much. Steve Moore, we appreciate
0: you. They really do regard this as some kind of weird stimulus to the economy by just having the government send checks to people. Wouldn't it be wonderful if we could just solve all our problems by sending checks to people?
1: We've tried it. I don't think it's been so great. I'm going to need to try something else. Steve Moore, thank you for being with us today. It's always good to speak
0: with you.
1: Thank
0: you, Annie.
1: Take care. Bye-bye.
0: I want to make sure people get our hotline. Bye.
1: That's right. Amen to that. All right. The Committee for Prosperity. You can go to committeetounleashprosperity.com. The hotline he's talking about there is, it comes to your email, and it's such a well-organized just bullet point like or a list of like 4 or 5 points that show like here's a new graph or a new statistic or a new piece of information and here's the reaction to it. And it's not just like a flattering to the current economy all the time. It's like, here's how we could do better. I always appreciate the opportunity to read that and to learn from what the Committee for Prosperity is doing out there. So let's take a quick break. When we come back, Ryan will be back in studio. Plus, we are waiting for President Trump to potentially speak at the White House. He's going to talk about that Iowa steel plant and probably take questions. We might dip into that if it seems to get interesting. Stick around. We'll be back with more Annie Fry Show next.

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A reminder that the Bagel Loan is a mortgage that you're going to get, new or a refinance, even a cash-out refinance, that you don't pay any closing costs for. 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
1: 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I'm John Morgan of Morgan & Morgan. 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

0: Welcome back to the Annie Fry Show. The YouTube poll for today, we're asking you, how much like Trump would you like the 2028 GOP presidential nominee to be? So, obviously, President Trump, I think he's a one of one kind of guy. Would you agree with that?
1: Absolute, like in history, yes.
0: In history.
1: Not just like recently.
0: In the history of man. So the first option we're asking you is Trump 2.0. So I guess just I'll throw the caveat out there while we're saying that he is one of one. That like the closest you can get, just the, you know, the business guy. I don't know. Maybe people want Don Jr. I do not want another Trump of any kind. I don't want that. Don't want anything to do with it. Don't need a Clinton dynasty. Don't need a Bush dynasty. Don't need Michelle Obama to run. I mean, this is just the familiarity that people have with the last thing that they could tolerate. And they're like, how about another one? It's like, how about no? How about we get somebody else out there? The White House is going to be going live shortly from the Oval Office. The president is scheduled at 25 minutes ago to make an announcement. Looks like they're starting to go right now. I'm going to listen in and see if they're going to be speaking here. Yeah, it looks like maybe Bessin is talking. Let's just dip in. Okay, no, that's just this video going. He's at the Oval. He's at his Resolute desk, and he is making announcement about this steel plant. I think this is probably going to be a very big deal for Iowa. Let's listen
2: in. Roya and President CEO Joe Brokin to share some of the really exciting news. We have some unbelievable news. And there's a company known as Mesabi, which is one of the biggest in the world. It's a great company, and they're going to make a big investment in a place called Iowa. And I love Iowa. I went to Iowa every time. Today, we're thrilled to announce that Mesabi Metallics will be building the largest steel plant in American history in the great state of Iowa.

That is a huge win. We'll monitor the questions. I'm really most interested in the president taking questions from the press that is in the room. So we will monitor that and get to it here shortly. If there is something of newsworthy value to attend to, but we also want to get to your feedback, and we're getting a lot of responses from you on the text line, some in the YouTube chat as well. The question we're asking you is, how much, like Trump, would you like the 2028 GOP presidential nominee to be? Trump 2.0, same in policy, but less brash, more aggressive in policy, or completely different? YouTube.com/@AnnieFry to vote in that poll. And send us your text messages. Ryan is monitoring the Annie Fry Show text line right now, 314-241-9797. We'll be right back with your responses in just a minute.

I've seen before. 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Larry Morgan, the owner, is a local guy, and I always appreciate the opportunity to send you to places that are built right here in St. Louis. 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

0: Hey, it's Jen Hatmaker. Here's what I've learned in midlife. 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Joy is the work. That's what this new series on For the Love is all about. The sacred, yes. It's choosing delight, rest, and pleasure on purpose. 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
3: YouTube live chat poll today is asking you, how much like Trump would you like the 2028 GOP presidential nominee to be? Would you like it to be another version of Trump? That would be Trump 2.0. Same in policy, less brash, more aggressive in policy, or completely different? Pulling up a couple comments here that we're getting on the text line, 314-241-9797. This one said, I would like to see the tell it like it is Senator John Kennedy as the president. And... and President Donald Trump.
4: We don't have time.
3: As the vice president for 2028. I think you'd run into some legal issues, but I like where your head's at.
4: Yeah.
3: 136. 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

0: inside out.
1: What do you think about Alanis Morissette songs?
2: I like them a lot.
1: Do you really?
2: Yeah,
1: I love them.
2: Yeah.
1: I don't know that I would be a big fan if I like was just introduced to it at 42 years old.
2: Yeah, yeah. Like there's a lot of history that goes along with that.
1: I think it was my recollection is it's Frank O'Pinion when he was on the air. Because my mom used to say this to me. This is like mid-90s. Alanis Morissette is huge. Jagged Little Pill, incredible album. And I loved listening to it. And my mom said, I think that Frank O'Pinion said Alanis Morissette songs sound like somebody picks up a random item and then just sings about the ingredient list. And I didn't even hear him say that, but my parents listen to him all the time, and I've never not heard that anymore.
2: It's funny.
1: But, I mean, she doesn't follow the traditional norms of songwriting in pop terms, and I love it about her. I don't know.
2: So my wife went to see Alanis Morissette when she was in town probably 3 or 4 years ago.
1: Oh.
2: And it was funny because she's like us. She's...
1: Alanis or your wife?
2: My wife.
1: Okay.
2: Not Alanis Morissette.
1: I don't know about that.
2: She was like... Oh, I like Alanis Morissette. Not like I'm in love with Alanis Morissette. Yeah. I have all her albums, but I like her. And so somebody that she knew invited her to go, and she said, well, how could I say no? Mm-hmm. Sure, I'll go. And she said it was fantastic.
1: Oh, cool.
2: Alanis Morissette was very humble and nice and said, look, I know that you pretty much like one album of mine, you know, like stuff like that.
1: I like a couple of
2: that
1: them.
2: That made me really think highly of her because she was always like, flower child.
1: Yeah.
2: And where is
1: existential.
2: She? Yeah, yeah, which is fine, but it's like, what does that mean as far as a personality goes? But it sounds like she really knows her place in history and is like fine with it.
1: Respect for people who understand and respect their fans to not like shame your fans into, you know, we're going to play a deep cut here because I want to and I can and you're here. It's like,
2: And I heard the exact opposite very recently about Ben Folds. How funny is that? That buddy of mine.
1: They're earthy too, right?
2: So I don't know. I don't know what he is, but I think he's kind of a mess, actually. But my buddy, who I just went on that Vegas trip with, he said he went to see Ben Folds within the last couple of years, and was so excited about it. Him and his wife went. They're big fans of the same kind of stuff as the songs you'd know that we all know. And showed up at that concert, and he basically was, in the words of my friend, gave the entire audience the middle finger.
1: Oh, yeah?
2: And was like, we're just going to play my new album. That's it. And they didn't play. He said, I maybe knew two songs that he played the whole night. What a crap shot.
1: I can't imagine
2: that is.
1: I mean, there are no concerts you can go see right now that are, in my mind, reasonably affordable. Ticket prices right now are insane.
2: They're crazy.
1: It's a huge problem. I mean, I really want to take my daughter to some concerts. I want her to experience being able to go see an artist that she really listens to. She's got a guitar. She plays it a little bit. She's just kind of getting into the idea of being able to do that. We got it for her birthday. But I go and look, and it's like, it's going to be minimum $300 for the two of us to go see. I don't even really want to go. Like, I don't want to. I want her to. Well, that's not true. There are a lot of the concerts that I would want her to go see that I would go with her to and enjoy it. But I'd rather her go with a friend and, you know, experience that. Maybe my husband and I go and we bring her and a friend and then we let them go be. And then we can just chill or what, like we could buy lawn seats, whatever's the cheapest. And it's just like at the end of the day, gosh, this is hundreds and hundreds of dollars that I just don't think I can responsibly spend right now. So I got to go to like state fairs. That's why I wanted to see Miranda Lambert so bad on July 4th here, and the weather just did not cooperate. It was not.
2: Was it, hot or rainy?
1: Rainy, stormy. It was like the one rainy, stormy weekend we had in the summer.
2: I was going to say, throughout July, we didn't have a lot of rain.
1: She did the concert. They ended up getting the fireworks off and everything, but it was just like not, and I think it had been really hot that day. It didn't work for us, but I really wanted to. Like, I would definitely, you could go stay in a hotel room and take a road trip to a state fair or some type of, you know, maybe a festival where you get more out of it than just the concert, and maybe even save money if you just go.

0: for one night
1: mm-hmm.
0: than to pay for the expensive arena tickets or whatever it might be.
1: Mm-hmm.
0: Are there any bands or performers right now that if they come, you're paying, you're going?
2: Well, I mean, if Paul McCartney were to come to town, he came probably in 2018-ish or 17 to Bush.
0: Yeah.
2: And a buddy of mine said he had tickets from his wife's work and turned them down because he was like, didn't care. I'm like, oh, you got to be freaking kidding me.
0: Yeah.
2: Just give them over, man. Yeah. I would love to see Paul McCartney, not because his concert's good anymore.
0: Just to see Paul McCartney.
2: Just to see Paul McCartney because he is having trouble carrying notes. But
0: oh, really?
2: It's still Paul McCartney. He's like in his 80s. So there's certain songs that he can play better than others mm-hmm. still, you know, hit the notes. But I would like to see him. The weird thing is, and I'm going to do a deep cut here, that somebody, I would say a good portion of our audience is going to go, oh, yeah, Toadies. The Toadies are still touring.
0: And they can you name something that they sing that I know?
2: Possum Kingdom.
0: No.
2: Which, you know, it goes, make up your mind, decide to walk with me. Around the lake tonight. You know the song. You know well. It's really, really famous.
0: Who played
2: song.
0: It?
2: The Toadies.
0: No.
2: What are you asking?
0: Like the radio station. Was it on the Point?
2: Oh, it was a Point. Yeah, Point song.
0: I wasn't really a listener of the Point.
2: You know the song.
0: Okay.
2: You absolutely know the song. And they got a couple other, I Come From the Water and stuff like that.
0: Come from the water.
2: Yep, yep.
0: Yeah, I know that one.
2: Okay. Well, that one because the title is in the song. Possum Kingdom isn't even in that song.
0: What are you doing, guys? Come on.
2: Right. But that's their most famous stuff. And they're still touring. And I guarantee you it is basically on Alanis Morissette, one album.
0: Yeah.
2: Like, they had one album that was fantastic. And then they kind of trickled in a couple things after that. But
0: yes. All right. Well, Alanis Morissette took over this whole segment. But that's okay. She is right in the heart of my formative years. So it's one of those that I feel like is for me, and I don't have to explain it to anyone. And if you were there, you know. So that's why I'm so glad that you said that you too kind of have that, you too, have that that kind of affiliation with her. All right. We will get to your feedback when we come back on the YouTube poll. How much like Trump do you want the 2028 GOP presidential nominee to be? Text us at 314. 241-9797.
2: You want me to do it?
0: I'm just going to give Stewie's number.
2: 314-2-4-1-9-7-9-7.
0: Text us and ask us if you want the Bigelow. We'll be right back. Don't go away.

0: 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We're inviting you to come to a fun evening at the DoubleTree Chesterfield, 6:30 p.m., October 15th. 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I would love the opportunity to meet you. Mark Cox and Mark Reardon get there as well. I show up at 6 o'clock, and I'll be there till 6:30, and we hand the evening over to Bob and Tammy Kershaw of the Retirement Advisory Group to help you learn how you can get a worry-free retirement. So if you're in your late 50s, if you're in your 60s, if you're nearing retirement, if you are like wishing so much that you could retire, but you haven't been able to determine yet, gosh, have I done what I need to do in order to retire? Even if you've just recently retired, there are some very smart moves to help make sure that your retirement is, in fact, worry-free. And this seminar is the opportunity for you to attend. It is free. They have snacks. They have refreshments for you. And it doesn't take all night. So from 6:30 till you'll be out of there by 7:30, you're going to be able to listen to Bob and Tammy Kershaw, meet them, shake their hand, talk to them about where you might be, and they can tell you what they can do to help make sure that that retirement is, in fact, worry-free. 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
1: Annie Fry is St. Louis conservative.

0: Now that's the hook that I know.
1: You know this song.
0: Oh yeah, I know this song.
1: You have to know this song.
0: The only part that I can sing, it's... It's not bad.
1: This whole album is called Rubberneck. It is so good. It holds up, too.
0: All right. Well, this sounds like my childhood as well.
1: Yes. I think this was 94.
0: Okay. Mid-90s. Jagged Little Pill, 95, 96. I think it's 96, but I'm not 100% sure. But it was my first, maybe, probably not my only, but maybe my only explicit lyrics album.
1: I'm not going to say for sure that you and I, growing up, our generation, when we were listening to new music, we still listened to some older music. I certainly did. I listened to Beatles and Pink Floyd.
0: I listened to a lot of 80s.
1: Fair. But I don't hear kids, at least my kids, and that era, this generation, I hear them picking up random songs that are new. But what I hear them doing is listening to a lot of stuff back through my own childhood. And I don't know if that's just the same way we were doing it. It was just a little different technology, and so it's more available.
0: Mm-hmm.
1: Or if there's just not as much new music that they're latching onto as quickly. Because when you're 12, everything's new to you.
0: I think the exposure to new music right now is so much broader because you don't have, a lot of people don't have a DJ selecting, here's what we're playing right now.
1: Right.
0: So the ability to select, it's almost like there's too much selection. I've heard people say that they like to listen to the radio because it's curated for them. So it's almost like to the point now where you almost have to put too much work into putting things together for yourself if you're streaming stuff. There's several radio stations around town that I listen to, but there aren't really any radio stations in town that play the music that I like to listen to the most, which is anything that's kind of country meets southern rock meets blues, best encapsulated by Chris Stapleton.
1: Okay.
0: So anything that is maybe 2 degrees of separation from what Chris Stapleton would do is the narrow focus of music that if I'm in the car and I'm going to be there for a while, that's the type of vibe that I want. So, you know, on streaming, you can just say like Chris Stapleton playlist and then it just takes you wherever it goes. But if you're listening to the radio now, it's different to be able to tune. I think kids are tuning into the radio in a way that gives them a different experience that they feel is maybe a little more adventurous because it is being curated for them, which is, it always has been.
1: Mm-hmm.
0: But I do think that there's kind of a novelty to it that maybe has come full circle.
1: So if you, I don't listen to Spotify or anything like that. Do you? Do you have Spotify?
0: Yeah.
1: You do? Okay.
0: Yeah,
1: so
0: I'm a premium family subscriber.
1: And I think my parents do too. I can't remember. But
0: well, they're hipper than you.
1: They are much cooler than me. If you go on to one of those streaming services, can you just tell it, I like this type of music? And then it just, does it only play the artist you tell it to?
0: It like
1: or does
0: everything,
1: it give you...
0: It like everything else learns you.
1: Okay.
0: The problem with my Spotify is that I haven't given my 10-year-old her own like profile on it. So
1: she's pulling stuff into
0: there's
1: yours.
0: A lot of like kids bop or Taylor Swift or whatever. But Taylor Swift, too. Like I'm like, this is Taylor Swift for you, 10-year-old, and this is not Taylor Swift for you. When you get older, you can listen to these things and you'll probably understand them a little bit more. But my Spotify algorithm looks kind of nuts because I have multiple listening profiles just funneling into my one. I'm a Spotify. I'm a heavy user. And you can get like the Andy Fry Show podcast.
1: Uh-huh.
0: I think the Wiggins America podcast, if it's still going
1: up,
0: on Spotify. So there's podcasting listening that I'll do too.
1: So is it like when you watch a movie and at the end of the movie on Netflix or whatever, it goes, oh, you really liked this type of movie. Do you want to see more like this? If I ever click yes, and it's say it's psychological sci-fi or something very niche. And I say, I really like that movie. And they start feeding me movies that are supposed to be like that one, but they suck.
0: Yeah.

0: So that's you what always, I'm afraid of.
1: You always wonder if it's, because, you know, this happens too. It's like you can put your content into, you can say, these are the buckets my content should go into. And then you hope that it gets, you know, 3-5 songs down from, oh, this person likes Chris Stapleton, now I'm going to expose him to this. But then you always wonder if there's, I mean, in radio, it would be called payola, where it's very illegal. You're not allowed to play music because somebody is paying the DJ.
0: Wait a minute, that's happening on Spotify?
1: Well, I don't know. I don't know how it's regulated. But I mean, like, can people pay to get in boosted in an algorithm?
0: Ooh, I don't know. Stop the fraud. Lock her up. Lock her up.
1: It's just really lock offensive that up. You assume that it's a woman.
0: I'm talking about Hillary.
1: You're having a banner day.
0: I just kind of jumped to a different issue now. You didn't follow me, but I went there.
1: There's no way I could. The leap was too big to make.
0: Well, the problem is, if you watch a movie, and I would think the music is the same way, that it thinks, oh, you kind of like this, but ultimately, I don't actually care that it has to be in that genre of movie or music. I just want it to be a good song or a good movie. So if it's a good drama, don't not show it to me because I watch sci-fi, you know? Like, show me the highest rated movies overall, and I'll probably be happier than if you just stuck to what I told you that I liked about this one.
1: Gosh, read me a comment. I've said for 2 segments in a row that we were going to get feedback from the listeners. We've got like 90 seconds left here on the YouTube poll. How much like Trump would you like the 2028 GOP presidential nominee to be?
0: Oh my gosh.
1: 314-241-9797. 314-241-9797 if you want to give us your thoughts.
0: Okay, this comes from our stream, the Mad Computer Scientist. It says, completely different. He wants somebody completely different. I'm worried to death about the Republic. The Constitution, the foundations of what America is, our legislature doesn't even know how to legislate or debate anymore. Shaking my blank head.
1: So, completely different.
0: Completely different, he says.
1: It's weird. I feel like Mad Scientist was a conservative Republican. I'm pretty sure he is. Common sense kind of guy. I wonder if that's what did you think that it was going to be one way and you feel like there's a 180 and it's been completely different?
0: I don't know. That's a good question. Follow up.
1: You can comment on the Annie Fry YouTube live chat poll and tell us what you think about this poll. We'll actually give you some of your feedback here in the next hour as we come back. President Trump still taking questions from the press right now in the Oval Office about all sorts of things. But the announcement made that there's a huge, huge steel plant coming to Iowa. He said the biggest of its kind. So continuing to invest domestically in production here, which brings jobs back to our communities, and production here means that we don't have to wait for ships to dock and to unload from imported goods. Lots of good to be said about that as well. Go vote in the poll. We'll be back in a minute. Don't go away.

0: Have you ever felt like you were living just a B or B plus life? It's so dangerous to live that, more dangerous than a B minus or a C plus life, because when you're living a B or B plus life, you don't change it. You think it's good enough. Is it? I'm Susie Welch. I host a podcast called Becoming You. 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
4: Third steel plant is planned in Iowa. I'm Lisa Brady, Fox News.
5: Today we're thrilled to announce that Mesabi Metallics will be building the largest steel plant in American history.
4: President Trump, a short time ago in the Oval Office, talking about a project expected to create thousands of construction, manufacturing, and mining jobs.
6: This is the Trump reindustrialization of America hitting the ground at serious scale.
4: U.S. Energy Secretary Chris Wright.
6: We've gone decades in the wrong direction. Short-sighted political leadership, overblown environmental concerns. It just said make it somewhere else, don't make it in America.
4: A Minnesota company with an India-based owner plans to build the steel plant in eastern Iowa and recently opened Minnesota's first new iron ore mine in 50 years. The president working to counter Democrat criticism on the economy and affordability ahead of the midterm elections 5 weeks from tomorrow. President Trump also just telling reporters,
5: "We have Iran, we'll never have a nuclear weapon. We're going to win that war very soon. That'll be over. And the gas prices will come tumbling down."
4: Indirect talks with Iran are said to be continuing through mediators even after President Trump rejected Iran's latest ceasefire proposal. Terror suspects arrested near an airbase used by the U.S. in England have been released on bail while the probe continues.
7: The five men, all Brits in their 20s, were arrested on suspicion of terror and explosives offences at the airbase RAF Fairford early yesterday. The men will remain under investigation and are subject to stringent conditions.
4: Fox's Jonathan Savage. Counter-terrorism officials in the UK say they're investigating every angle, including possible Iranian involvement, which Iran denies through its embassy in London. Iran has said it considers any base used for attacks against it as legitimate targets. 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
13: Our weather is quiet, and finally, a day of sunshine. Plenty of sunshine going through our Monday afternoon. 77 for the high. Tonight, clear skies. Nice evening, 59. Tuesday, sunny. Warm it up to 83 Tuesday afternoon. Wednesday, partly sunny. Maybe a spot shower. It's quite warm and humid on Wednesday. 87 degrees with periods of showers Wednesday night through Friday. 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
3: Welcome back to our little show here from noon to 3 on 97.1 FM Talk. The president is still speaking at the White House. Right now, he is talking about midterms. I want to dip in and see what kind of questions he's answering here.
4: They cannot have a nuclear weapon.
3: Okay, so...
4: And they don't. So that's very, very important. We have a situation that... This is something that should have been done for many years by many presidents or other countries. It doesn't have to be us, but we're the most powerful country in the world by far. We have the best military equipment in the world. And by the way, we're building more equipment now than at any time in the history of our country. We have no choice but to do that. The great defense companies are opening up.
3: So he's talking about Iran, but they were also, it was in conjunction with the questions that might exist from people about the midterm election. And... you know, how everything going on with Iran will affect the outcome of the midterms. President Trump has said over and over again that it's not a factor in his thoughts on how he's going to address this, how much he's going to push it or not push it. Brian Kilmeade talked about that with us in the 12 o'clock hour, that the midterms aren't the barometer for President Trump as to what success looks like. What do you think? You said at the very beginning of the show, Ryan, that, you know, you're always prepared for Brian Kilmeade to give you the leans hawkish perspective on anything foreign policy related. What do you think about what Brian Kilmeade had to say?
5: Well, at this point, you have to lean hawkish on Iran. You don't have an option. You're in. This is the way it goes now, and you really can't do anything else. They're not going to negotiate. And the thing is, I think it's good, too, that Jim Carafano reminds us of this a lot. The short-term game is one that we can win if we want to. But if Iran decides they want to play the long-term game, we will also easily win that. And I don't think that our president and our military minds are caught off guard by that fact. They're not going to Iran and going, oh, they might actually want to make a deal this time. We all know that they're not.
3: Yeah.
5: They know that they're not, but they're just okay with letting them sort of strangle themselves because that's the only options they have.
3: The midterm is the thing. It's kind of the kink in the hose going forward is what makes this easy for the president just to do this and do this on his time. And I think that it really has. If it weren't a midterm year, I do think that Iran would be on a different timeline, on a different schedule. They're probably saying the worst thing that we can do to hurt President Trump is to crush him in the midterms. And the way we're going to crush him in the midterms is to make domestic policy for this president so insufferable that at least he gets cooked that way. And, you know, I've heard this weekend, I saw on Fox News Sunday, Dasha, I can't remember her name, but she's a Politico reporter, I think on the White House or something like that, but was talking about how she was in Texas and there were people talking about different candidates that might be interested in running for president, and that there's a lot of people who are thinking maybe right now that it's time to run away from Trump. Like maybe the truth is that Donald Trump has run his course and that his endorsement doesn't mean what it used to mean. Frank Luntz was on CNN and he was addressing that question regarding President Trump's influence and ability to sway voters in the midterm election or in our election process as is in its entirety. And I mean, Frank Luntz, I'm always interested in what he has to say. He's been wrong before, but I do like the way and the fact that he does talk to voters. He does those panels and stuff. I find those to be interesting, at least.
6: If Trump can keep, President Trump can keep the House and keep the Senate, then he has proven how powerful he is. And make no mistake to every viewer watching, Donald Trump does have more influence on more races than any other Republican, even than Ronald Reagan. I've never seen a Republican as engaged and involved as this guy. And it matters.
3: So Frank Luntz, who is a political consultant, you've seen him a lot on Fox News. I don't know if he's doing as much Fox News these days, is saying that Donald Trump is still wildly influential within this election system. But the thing that he says there that I find to be important is that he's engaged. He's not just like throwing out, vote for this guy in you know, this district or this guy for senator or that girl for whatever. He's putting his footsteps behind his endorsements. He's active. He's engaged. He's wildly engaged. Last night, he met with Anthropic at 10 p.m. for dinner.

0: after he was in, is it Medina? Medina in Chicago, where the President's Cup was? I don't know.
1: I don't know.
0: I've seen it. I've been to it. I can't remember how to pronounce it. Sorry, Jared. My husband's just maybe going to leave me now. He is all over the place, and he's making actual human-to-human handshake connections with people. And this guy's over 80. He's almost 80 and a half. Do you start counting half years now?
1: Yeah. Yeah, you get over probably 75, 80, you do.
0: It's pretty great. He doesn't act like it, doesn't seem like it. He is effectively working very hard to make the most of what he can have an effect on. And I just cannot enough remind everybody listening to contrast this president with the previous president and know that they handpicked Joe Biden for that role. He was installed into that position as the nominee because they could control him from, like, puppet string control this guy and his presidency. There is no serious person who thinks that the Biden administration was 100% Joe Biden, hands at 10 and 2 on the steering wheel of that presidency. Don't even look me in the eye when you try to tell me that. Like, you've got to be kidding. I don't know anybody who's so stupid as to think that presidency was top to bottom Joe Biden's presidency.
1: I said this over the summer, but it's now almost October, and I sense the same thing, that there is just a real malaise among the voters, that Trump hasn't delivered the kind of crazy go in there change that they were looking for. I think he has done a lot of that, but it hasn't been as public as it should be. But he has followed through on most of his day one promises too, but he hasn't been the, like, I'm going to arrest the deep state kind of guy that a lot of us hoped. And, you know, the inflation has still continued to creep up. Gas prices are expensive. So there's a little bit of a, like, maybe he wasn't what we wanted. But they're also not going back and going, oh, but Democrats are the answer, which is causing, I think, just a general kind of, like, I don't really know. A lot of people just going to coast at this point. And is that good for Republicans in the midterms? I don't know. I really don't know. I think turnout's always the key to any election anymore.
0: Uh-huh. Absolutely.
1: But I definitely don't sense that Republicans and, like, the MAGA crowd is really fired up about the midterms.
0: You know what I think is...
1: But I don't think the Democrats are either.
0: No, I mean, I don't know. Trump, voting against Trump, it motivates people. But you know what I feel? I still feel, I don't know if still is the right word. Maybe it's even more so. I just come to this realization, and I think I kind of run away from it in my mind. I don't want to think about it. But gosh, Charlie Kirk is missed. He was like the subtitles to Trump speak and this administration. I also think that he had the ear of the president enough that if the president was doing something one way or the other and Charlie Kirk didn't think it was good and could tell that the movement didn't think it was good, that he could weigh in. He would have a voice. That doesn't mean that he was, you know, like, I'm talking about Joe Biden handing off the presidency to a committee of people that were not elected and are bureaucrats. But if there's one thing I think Donald Trump does really well, it's, and this is probably laughable to people who hate him, but I think he listens to a lot of people. And I think that he is always taking in information and using it to constantly analyze and assess the situation. How can, you know, see somebody who to me looks at a situation and is like, how can it be better? How can it be quicker? How can it be cleaner? How can it look better? Like, I think that is a huge asset to this presidency, and you can see it in everything he does because he actually does stuff. And oftentimes he sees something that he thinks could be done better, could look better, and he goes and takes action on it. And I'm sure that a lot of the politic people in his orbit are like, could we not? Like, I get it. You're right. But this turns into a scenario where we're going to make this one thing better, but it's going to cause political problems. And I don't think Trump cares. I don't think that Trump is in a position where that type of thing stops him, because in his mind, he thinks, but it could be better. We could fix this problem. Why would we not fix this problem? Because somehow or another, there's going to be some sort of political obstacle that, like, let's not be the people who stop because the winds of change are going to be politically bothersome for us for a minute. Like, we're here now. We won. We're here. Let's get something done. And I feel like he does that over and over and over again in a way that even on small things, he doesn't look over them. And a lot of us are going, gosh, why are we doing this again? And then the big things like Iran, where people are going to say, President Trump, if you decide to do this and it's not wrapped up by the midterms, this is going to cost us in November. And he's seems to me to be the guy who's saying, should I not do this because there could be a disadvantage in November? What about the rest of the country's future? Should that not matter as well? I don't really know what political gain Trump is going to glean from what is taking place in Iran. I don't know that there's really any political clout that he's going to get from this that he can really cash in on himself for himself. You know, he's done. I have respect for him for that. Now he's got to get the job done.
1: He is done, but he loves winning. And if there is a fight to be had, he will fight it and he will try to win it. If his name is associated with it any way, he's going to go for it.
0: Yeah.
1: So he'll be real involved in 2028. I almost guarantee it.
0: Yeah. He'll be involved as long as he possibly can, yeah. For sure. All right. Keep sending us your thoughts on the YouTube poll. We want to know how much like Trump you would like the 2028 GOP presidential nominee to be. You want him to be just like him or completely different? We've got votes coming in on all different sides of this issue. Make sure your voice is counted. YouTube.com/@AnnieFry. Text us at 314-241-9797. Ethan Sports and Local next. We'll be right back.

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2: And now, an uncomfortable display of Ethan's manhood.
3: Oh, gosh. Gosh.
4: You guys take that like it's so gross. Gosh. He's just trying to become a man. Drop that again.
5: Man.
3: I have a new toy.
5: Man.
3: You going to talk or what are we doing here?
6: I just thought we were just going to do the men drop the rest of the show.
3: While you do this, I am going to go spend time with the new understanding that I have that John Mayer is going to be playing the Sphere at Vegas on my birthday. Jared, this is a not so subtle hint. I want to go. Take me.
6: It's an expensive birthday.
3: Jared,
6: present.
3: If you don't, I'm worth it.
6: Wow.
3: A little too much silence there.
6: It's just bold. It's a bold statement, Annie.
3: I don't ask for a lot.
7: It's one of those things that if you agreed with it, like fully, you were silent.
8: Yeah. That's, yeah.
3: I don't believe you.
8: Absolutely.
3: I don't believe you.
8: Ryan is telling the truth.
3: I don't believe you. Ethan, this is your segment.
8: See?
6: Is it?

0: Do you have any content?
1: Yes, I do. It is a sad, sad day in St. Louis because we have to wait who knows how long until we take in St. Louis Cardinals baseball again. Game 162 was yesterday, and the St. Louis...
2: I think we do know how long.
1: No, we don't. Because there's going to be a lockout.
2: Oh, yeah.
0: Well, we know how long. There's no lockout yet.
1: As of now, baseball will resume in, well, spring training, you know, in its usual time. Early, mid-February is when pitchers and catchers will report. And then opening day will be late March. But there is a lot of belief out there that there will be
0: belief
1: a lockout.
0: Is the name of a John Mayer song.
1: Thank you. Appreciate that. Mm-hmm. There is a lot of belief that there will be a lockout and that we're going to be waiting a good amount of time until we are able to take in Cardinals baseball again. So
0: I think I'm going to have to get a job at Ann's Bra Shop to afford these tickets. Holy smokes.
3: Side gig.
0: Go on.
1: Okay, got it. Thank you. The Cardinals lost yesterday by a final score of 6-4 in the final game of the 2026 regular season. Chaim Bloom is actually going to be meeting with the press here pretty soon, right after the end of the show, to kind of review their thoughts on the 2026 season, what they accomplished, the steps towards getting back to being a World Series contender eventually.
0: Yeah, so. I don't want to be the team that, like, we try to make the playoffs. We need to be the team that's trying to win the World Series, which is kind of the little gravitas that we used to have in St. Louis. And now it's like, gosh, when did the last time we played in the playoffs? When was the last time we won a playoff game?
1: The last time
0: that
1: we won a playoff game would have been
0: sadder.
1: 2019.
0: Ugh.
1: 2019. It's been seven seasons now.
0: Do that again.
2: You know why? You know why I do that though.
0: You have gas
2: because I love the Cardinals.
0: Oh,
2: and when I hear that we haven't won a game since 2019,
1: you love the Cardinals a little too much.
2: All the things that we've gone through since then, you could call it the curse of COVID, if you wanted to, and maybe we will now.
0: You sound like Steve Carell.
1: It's just totally unfair to expect me to have to just continue on with a news story,
0: Ethan,
1: after that.
0: Ethan, here's a tip. You just pretend it didn't happen, and you just soldier on. It's for the people.
1: Congratulations to Alec Burleson on finishing the 2026 season as Major League Baseball's leader in runs batted in. 116 is only the fifth Cardinals player in franchise history to do so, and I believe was the first since Joe Torre in 1971.
0: I think I read that he's the first left-hander since the man, Stan Musial,
1: the first lefty since the man? Let's see, 1971, 29 plus 20, was that 55 years? 55 years?
0: I'm not here for math.
1: 55 years
0: thing.
1: Since a Cardinal has led
4: man
1: all of baseball.
0: Anybody
1: in
0: numbers?
1: Runs batted in. Congratulations.
2: Did you say that he overcame the curse of COVID?
1: To Alec Burleson.
0: Again.
1: He was drafted in 2020.
0: You were applying the policy so well there till the end.
1: All righty. On to the next story. This is kind of an interesting one. A Missouri woman.
0: That's what we aim to do here on this show.
1: Recently filed a lawsuit.
0: Who?
1: A Missouri woman filed a lawsuit after falling from a stage during the St. Louis Blues 2019 Stanley Cup celebration, and the trial for that lawsuit is just now underway.
2: Wow.
1: Oh my Jessica gosh. Joniak.
0: She did not survive the curse.
1: Filed the lawsuit in February of 2024 against the St. Louis Blues, Fair St. Louis,
0: that long?
1: And two other event partners after she says she suffered serious injuries from the fall. The lawsuit alleges that on June 19, 2019, during the Blues Stanley Cup title celebration in downtown St. Louis, some crowd members were invited onto a stage, and according to the lawsuit, former Blues player Robbie Fabry specifically invited Joniak on stage. She took a selfie with him a short time later. After that, the lawsuit claims Joniak was ordered to get off the stage, but she was not directed to use the stairs located on the side to exit. Instead, she attempted to leave from the front of the stage, which resulted and her falling over some bushes, sound equipment, and ultimately striking her.

0: her head on a speaker. The lawsuit claims that she suffered serious injuries, including a traumatic brain injury. This is actually serious. This part, cervical spine injuries, and a trauma-induced malformation.
1: Does it say that she was drinking or anything like that?
2: Yeah, a couple questions.
1: It is sad. I don't know if. Is it required to direct people to use stairs to get off of higher elevations?
2: Logistical question. Did she come up the stairs?
1: No, she elevated. She just...
2: So she...
1: Like Scarlet Witch, she just went... Zoop.
0: It does not specify how she got onto the stage.
2: Because it may be...
0: It just
2: be
0: says that she was invited onto the stage.
2: Because it sounds like it would be tough to get onto the stage, like through the bushes.
1: Yeah, it feels
0: and
1: like
0: the sound equipment, the speakers.
2: There would have been stairs that she would come on to the stage.
3: Or a ramp.
2: Or maybe a ramp. Therefore, she would be aware that there were stairs.
1: I just want to know if she was of sound mind.
0: It also goes on to say that lawyers for Johnny Ack say she incurred more than $10 million in medical costs and lost wages during trial on Wednesday. Her lawyers argued that inadequate safety measures at the celebration led her to fall and brain injuries affecting her ability to work and her everyday life. Lawyers for the Blues in Fair St. Louis argue that Johnny Ack was responsible for the fall, pointing to her decision to get onto the stage and arguing that many of her medical symptoms stem from pre-existing conditions rather than the fall. The trial is expected to resume next week, and the lawsuit seeks more than $25,000 in damages. Hold on a second. That's it?
2: $25,000 after she lost $10 million.
0: She said she incurred more than $10 million in medical costs and lost wages, but she's seeking. It says more than $25,000, so maybe that's
1: $25 million.
0: Maybe that's.
2: I'm actually thinking about.
1: Well,
2: so
1: that is.
2: I'm gonna watch this case,
4: man.
1: Guys,
2: I'm gonna watch this case because I'm gonna see now if she wins. I'm gonna sue the Blues for having cystic fibrosis.
1: No,
0: and
1: you're not.
0: What was the Blues' involvement in this?
2: This is in litigation, so I can't go deep into it.
1: It's
0: in litigation
1: phase yet.
0: as of now, like because you just announced that this was going to happen.
2: Yeah, trademark verbally.
0: Good to know. Interesting. Do you want more?
2: Now it's trademarked because I said it.
1: I have low standards. Continue.
0: Okay. In more interesting news, St. Louis Police.
1: Can we do a segment of you in uninteresting news?
0: Oh, I can totally make that happen. I can just mimic Wiggins America.
1: Just start doing a little bit. Start keeping a stack.
0: St. Louis, I can definitely do that. It would probably be mostly just murders and crime going on in St. Louis. St. Louis police are investigating after more than 40 fire hydrants were intentionally damaged in three North St. Louis neighborhoods on Friday. St. Louis Fire Department contacted the police department to report damages to dozens of fire hydrants, saying that they located more than 40 that were... damaged to the point that they were incapable of attaching fire hoses. They were found damaged in the Old North St. Louis, Hyde Park, and near North Riverfront neighborhoods. The fire department says some hydrants have been left inoperable, prompting major concerns that if a fire were to break out, crews would not have time to wander around and figure out whether certain fire hydrants work or not. Here's my question. Why? Why?
2: He hated hydrants since he was a young boy.
0: Who's he?
1: Oh,
2: this.
0: So you think it was just one person that just went around and just like with a hammer or something?
2: Yeah,
0: just...
2: and you know
1: these
2: how
1: are what
2: able
1: you
2: to...
1: call knuckleheads.
2: You know how he's able to do so many of it, and why? This will explain all of it. He was the Human Torch, and he hates water.

All right, the exercise coach. This is a place that you've been thinking about checking out, and I want to encourage you to make that phone call today. If you're looking for the exercise coach near you, that's just what you got to put into Google. Just search exercise coach near me. We've got 8 incredible locations in the St. Louis and metro area for you to choose from. So whichever one fits into your routine, be it at work or home or church on Sunday, whatever it might be, you're going to want to connect with the exercise coach and ensure that you are getting the right experience of working out. I just said that on Sunday. I'm not 100%.

0: I'm sure they're open on Sundays. I don't go on Sundays. 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
9: All right, we've gotten a lot of comments on this poll now, especially this hour, actually. YouTube live chat poll. How much like Trump would you like the 2028 GOP presidential nominee to be? We'll start with this one. It says, I would like the next president to be as much or as different from Trump as Marco Rubio would be. And then right afterwards, this person says, unbeknownst to them, it's a similar type of comment. I'd like to see a Brandon Gill mentality and a Rubio ability. How about this one? I want Trump's replacement to be more of a true Christian conservative MAGA man. I won't vote for J.D. Vance for nothing.
10: What about Vance's not those things?
9: I don't know. I'm just reading it. It says he's a liberal traitor. We need a strong conservative leader.
10: Two things. I don't know that J.D. Vance is a liberal traitor. And when you said, I don't know, I'm just reading it. I wasn't attacking you.
9: I felt it, though.
10: I know. I don't know why. I didn't intend it to be. I don't know. I'm just reading it.
9: It's not my comment, Annie.
10: I know.
9: This comes from the text line, which is 314-241-9797. Now, if you heard me telling that to Annie and you thought I should text in, that's great. You can, and I could read it just like this, and I won't add any commentary to it, but Annie will judge it.
10: Oh, stop.
9: 2:37 now. 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

0: on that. Would you want to be president?
1: No, look, I'm. I know this is going to sound like the typical job. I'm going to be in this job for the next 2.5 years. I'm going to do that job. I'm going to finish the job for this president. I'm enjoying it very much. I think we're going to make a lot of good things happen. J.D. is a very good friend of mine. If J.D. runs for president, I think he'd be a phenomenal candidate. I've said publicly, and I'll say it again, I'll be the first person to sign up and support him. I think J.D. would do great.
0: Would you want to be a vice president?
1: I want to be the Secretary of State, and I'll worry about the future in the future. I'm not saying, you know, I'm not telling you that that's what I'm aiming for. I've been doing this for a long time, too. I was in the Senate starting in 2010, so I'd like to do some other things with my life at some point, although public service is an honor to be able to be involved in.
0: Okay.
2: I wonder what that other thing would be that Marco Rubio was talking about there. That's a flashback from, we think, like May-ish. But, you know, you see Rubio talk and J.D. Vance talk, both of them have been very adamant, like they are buddies, they are friends. Now, I have nothing to suggest or that I've noticed that would suggest otherwise, but this is a very smart move. If they want to wring every ounce of progress out of this administration, there can be no daylight between the two of them and their support for one another, because the second that happens, then the conversation is all 2028. And then the media and

0: the people, the new, everybody starts doing what they do, and then that's just the lead story all of the time. It's interesting to think about him being a vice president. I feel like him being a vice president would be a step back from what he's doing right now, kind of, sort of.
1: Yeah, in a way.
0: But I'm a Marco Rubio fan. I was Marco Rubio all the way through his primary in 2016. I voted for him in the Illinois state primary in 2016. And I think that he announced that he was dropping out. My recollection was that it was like a Sunday night or something that he dropped out, and Tuesday was our primary, and so he was on the ballot. I was like, I'm still voting for him because I want to vote for Marco Rubio, and it wasn't going to make that much of a difference in the state of Illinois anyway.
1: Would you say that Marco Rubio and J.D. Vance are as good of friends as Gavin Newsom and Kamala Harris, and therefore they wouldn't run against each other?
0: Yes. And no. I can't. Apples and oranges to me. You said you have some texts on the text line. Our question for you today, how much, like Trump, would you like the 2028 GOP presidential nominee to be? I'm same in policy, less brash. And, you know, we've had this discussion in here before between Rubio. Like, that's been the poll question that we've asked in the past is Rubio or Vance. And just those are your two options. Who would it be? And I think it was Vance, maybe 60-40.
1: Mm-hmm.
0: But, you know, I see people, how did you put it, that people say J.D. Vance gets what vote and Rubio doesn't?
1: So, yeah, J.D. Vance will probably pull these low propensity MAGA voter more than Rubio will because he's got the Trump attachment more. Although Rubio's in his cabinet, so I'm not, you know, it's not like he's distanced himself from Trump or
0: something. Oh, no. I mean, I would think the default would be when it comes to talking about the next guy up, or person up, I should say, that you would expect the president to immediately say the vice president will do great at the job and not even give any sort of real estate to another person who might muck it up or whatever. But I will challenge you when it comes to anybody who is like adamant about the J.D. Vance contingent, like the vote that he might lose. I want you to pay attention to where that information is coming from. It's always men. I have the clip I could play right now. It's a male-driven adherence to MAGA that is essentially trying to be protected. Those people often do not pay much mind to the amount of females who would potentially be in play with Marco Rubio. He is very palatable to a lot of women, a lot of mothers, a lot of Midwestern middle-class family oriented, like what Rubio was talks about all the time, and he called it it was an American future, a new American something or other. But his whole 2016 campaign talked about families and talked about America investing in and celebrating the idea of an American dream, kind of a new American dream type of thing. So he's been around that block for quite a long time. He served for quite a long time in the Senate. I think he was in the Florida state legislature. But he has a true, genuine track record of being very invested in the things that big government and, you know, like the very masculine, in my mind, parts of the presidency were things that I didn't really consider, like how he would be on in 2016 when I was voting for him. But boy, was he talking to people like me in 2016, and he's never stopped. J.D. Vance isn't not talking about those things, but that's not what he's bringing to the table. That's not the je ne sais quoi that he brings to the table. I think what he brings to the table is an understanding of what the other side lives like in the United States of America. Incredibly valuable, I think. But when it comes to Marco Rubio and his ability to communicate, to be genuine, and to talk to women who could be in play, especially women who might be looking at the other side, if the other side is the AOCs of the world, and they're like, that's not what I want for my kids. That's not what I want for my families. The low propensity voter, if the Republican Party tries to chase that low propensity voter who is probably often male, you could chase them and win them and lose all of the other opportunities to grow and expand that vote. And I think that the future of the Republican Party needs to celebrate men and masculinity by bringing women up into the equation, into the discussion, not in a feminist way, not in a girl power kind of way, but in a family oriented way. And I think Marco Rubio would be incredible at that.
1: Well, Marco Rubio will be very, if he is the guy or if he's putting his name in the ring, he will be very hard to run against because he's smart and he answers questions directly. He's got a backbone. I mean, he's a lot of what you look for in these people who are running for office. But that's not to say that J.D. Vance isn't those things either.
0: He is, like every interview I see him in, he's surprisingly not what I think he's going to be. Every time. So, like, Annie, I should learn that lesson. Like I said, when he sat down with The View, he's incredibly disarming to those women. The View took heat after he left because
1: they weren't hard enough.
0: He was so charming to them. And the word I keep using is disarming, that it was like they had this opportunity to really rake him over the coals, and he essentially didn't let him do it.
1: And I'm not going to count out somebody like DeSantis throwing their hat in 28. He may not win. And if he's running against Rubio or Vance, he probably knows that he won't.
0: I don't think he'd run against Rubio. I think he might run against Vance.
1: Maybe. But I would love for him to be in the mix. I know that kind of like
0: he would lose,
1: cannibalizes
0: Vance.
1: The party a little bit. But eventually one of them wins out and then it all goes away. So I just want to see that guy. I sound like I'm saying out of your playbook. Like, I want to see DeSantis continue to be a part of the national conversation. That dude is super, super smart and really good.
0: Attorney general.
1: Yeah, that's fine. Like something.
0: But he could also serve. I don't know if it's what he would want, but I would think, you know, he served as a JAG lawyer and he was all about rules of engagement in the Iraqi war. So he was a part of the global war on terror. He's been in action. He is well versed in those regards, plus politicking. So does he need to be the Secretary of State? I don't know. I would love to see him be the Attorney General. To me, that's like, yes, please. And if Marco Rubio were the president, that seems like that could be a very natural ushering in of what he might have to offer.
1: When all these pollsters and stuff, they say that J.D. Vance might be a better option, and they're not saying conclusively, but he might be because he has a better chance of carrying the Trump vote in 28. I understand that. I also, though, I would add this, that it's very possible that when we get done with Trump in 2028, which we will have had a 10-year run pretty much of having Donald Trump in the
0: 12.
1: Public eye.
0: Yeah, yeah.
1: 12. At that point, you may have an electorate that actually just wants somebody promising calm. It may shift by then.
0: And that's,
1: we may be there now.
0: I'm wondering how much Trump fatigue. It's not really the policy and the action. It's just if you're for him, you feel like you have to defend him all the time. So you probably don't bring it up because you're tired of defending it. You're for him. You support his policies. Moving on. That's where I'm not tired of Trump. I want his policies 100%, but maybe something fresh and new on the other side of 2028 might be nice. Go vote. We'll be right back.

0: The Lutheran Elementary School Association Brew in the Loo is right around the corner. Do you have your tickets yet? I hope you do, but if you don't, there's still time to grab them at brewintheloo.com. The Lutheran Elementary School Association, Libby and Amy were in with us on Friday. We had a great time, played X's and O's. You can watch that episode on the Any Fry YouTube channel and get to know these lovely ladies where they talk a lot about what happens at Brew in the Loo and the effort that it goes to helping them grow scholarships for kids around the St. Louis Bi-State area who want an incredible Christ-centered education that is second to none. Have you checked out one of the 34 Lutheran elementary schools in the area? 6 Lutheran high schools in the area? Like I mentioned, they're incredible. I'm a product of Lutheran grade schools and Lutheran high schools. I send my kids to them as well. And I am so incredibly grateful that this opportunity is there for them to learn in this environment. And I've talked to a lot of you who have checked them out and didn't even really know that they were in your neighborhood, maybe. This is the time to look. 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It's just an incredible opportunity for St. Louis kids. 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

0: track.
1: Do you have anyone in your family who listened to music like this? My grandparents definitely would have listened to this music.
2: If they did, I did never hear it.
1: Tennessee Ernie Ford.
2: Oh, yeah. I know that name. I think...
1: How many shows do you get Tennessee Ernie Ford and the Toadies in the same?
2: Not many.
1: Yeah.
2: I think that somebody got me a Tennessee Ernie Ford hymns CD once.
1: Oh, I believe it. I bet I have a record of that at my house.
2: That's pretty good, too.
1: Definitely something that would get scooped up if you buy a box of records at a yard sale or something like that.
2: Yeah.
1: For sure. You guys know my just absolute love for John Mayer. I think I've probably seen him 10 times. I've certainly the artist that I've seen the most. I've traveled to see him to multiple different places that required an overnight visit. He's going to be playing the Sphere in Vegas starting in like early April, and I think the last show is my birthday, and I cannot contain myself.
2: You gonna do it?
1: I have to do it.
2: You but just the, found out just
1: I
2: now.
1: Might have to. Yeah, I literally found out. You could go back on the YouTube stream and you could definitely see in my face when I saw this new information. I'm blown away. This is like my dream concert. But also, tickets are like starting at $600-something. Holy cow. I guess I'll just go by myself. I need to go with a friend who wants to pay for the other ticket.
2: Do you not know anybody in your circle that likes John Mayer?
1: Not $600 go to Vegas likes John Mayer.
2: Yeah, I guess.
1: I mean,
2: that.
1: I would love... Obviously, I would want to go with Jared. And he likes John Mayer just fine. But, gosh, that when you start doubling those costs, flight and hotel, well, I mean, room really wouldn't matter, but tickets and stuff, gosh.
2: Tell you what, everybody who goes to the Sphere says it's great. We just went to Vegas and we didn't go because they were playing some artist that none of us had ever heard of, which is crazy because it's at the Sphere, so somebody's never heard of them. And they're playing Wizard of Oz, which I wanted to see, but my friends didn't want to go.
1: So, like, just the movie?
2: Yeah.
1: You could go see the movie.
2: But it's in... They've done things to the movie to make it...
1: They make it woke?
2: Completely surround... Yeah.
1: How would Wizard of Oz be wokeified, I wonder?
2: I don't know if the Scarecrow is trans. And they show it. They show the surgery.
1: I don't have anything to say. I have nothing to add. And I have a little I'd like to take back.
2: It's a huge portion of the center of the movie. Really slows it down, but like you get where he's coming from, though.
1: Do you?
2: Yeah, yeah.
1: The field. He came from the field.
2: The field, yeah. Right. But the rest of the movie is the exact same. But it's also like surround you. Like there's more visuals. So that's the other way in which it's different.
1: You ever see people start GoFundMes for like...

0: really stupid things.
1: Yes. Why, Andy?
0: I want to start one from my trip to Vegas, not from my scarecrow trans surgery. That's not what I'm going for here. Stop it.
1: My buddy's going to see Metallica there.
0: Oh, see?
1: And my wife and daughter really wanted to go see No Doubt there, but we just couldn't afford
0: it. I would have loved to see the Backstreet Boys there, but like that sounds like a fun idea, but not what I would spend the money on. I would spend the money on this. I just got to figure out how.
1: The thing is, regardless of which artist you see there, it's probably amazing.
0: Yeah. Yeah, I want to see the Sphere just to see the Sphere. Uh-huh. But John Mayer there is just the epicenter of what I would love to experience. All right, the YouTube poll for today. What are you voting? How much Trump would you like the 2028 GOP presidential nominee to be? How much like him?
1: I'm just going to say same in policy, less brash.
0: Same. That's what I'm saying, too. Got 173 votes in today, and 11% of you said completely different. 15% said more aggressive in policy. 24% said Trump 2.0, and 50% of you said same in policy, less brash. I'm kind of surprised that 24% want, like, you'd probably take Trump for term three if you could have it. Keep it right here, the Mark Reardon Show on 97.1 FM Talk next.
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0: near you.
1: Mark Cox here. 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

0: Well, what a beautiful day in St. Louis. It really is very, very nice out there. Maybe a little warmer than we were getting over the weekend, but I like it. 79 degrees. We might hit 90 in a couple of days. So you were out and about here recently. It's not that bad. I mean, it's a little warm, but you know, once the sun starts to go down in the afternoon and we don't have the humidity, it's pretty nice. I was sending you guys the pictures of the fire pit. I fired up the fire pit finally. We had two big fires on Saturday and Sunday night. 911 was not called, which is good. My neighbors didn't call out any fire help. There was a fair amount of smoke, I think I was sending video of, but it turned out very well. And I burned a record number of Diet Coke, cardboard cases and 12 packs.
1: I mean, we already know that you have a problem, but when I saw all of those boxes, I thought, no, this problem is serious.
0: So those were boxes. I store the thinner cardboard. Like if it comes from Amazon or something like that, it's the corrugated stuff. It doesn't burn very well. It just creates smoke and ashes and stuff. But the Diet Coke cardboard, very thin, right? So I take my 12 packs and my 24 packs. I put the cardboard in the unfinished area in the basement. And it's been stacking up throughout the summer because I don't burn fires during the summer.
1: Wow,
0: so that's been happening since, you know, like May. If you want to know the truth, and then I finally did a little burning and had some fun this weekend, and it was awesome. I love it. I love a little good fire when I'm watching football because I have the audio on outside, and then I can step right in and see the video. How about my Mizzou Tigers on Saturday night? Man, this is where it gets really tough because I get so emotionally involved in this, and as negative as I can be about Mizzou, I felt like from the beginning they were going to be in the game, and they were. They were in the game to the final seconds, and I was proud of the way that the offense played, and Austin Simmons looked great. I mean, it was a bummer because we can't seem to beat a ranked team. Now we got Florida coming to Columbia this weekend. It's a 2:30 game, and I don't know. The way that Mizzou played, I give them a chance. Florida looked really good also. Ethan, I don't even know what the line is. Do you know what the line is?
2: For the Florida game, I haven't looked yet, but you know, something that is interesting is like right before kickoff on Saturday, the line started creeping and getting a little bit. I think it was 5.5 at one point, and it got to 3.5, and Mizzou ended up losing by 4. I mean, it's just crazy how Vegas, like, just so
0: they
2: often is right
0: doing,
2: on
0: right.
2: the money yeah. with these things. But I don't know it. I'll have to look in a second. But, hey, Florida had the biggest win in the last decade this past weekend against number 4-ranked Ole Miss. So who knows? Maybe this is a trap game and Mizzou can take advantage of that. Farrell's going to be wild.
0: I don't think you, Don Farrell. But that's okay.
2: Forgive me, I'm not a Mizzou fan.
0: I think it's going to be a fun game, and hopefully I can maybe sneak in. We'll see. I'm going to go, by the way, guys, team and listeners, I'm off next week. I'm taking a few days off, going to do some fishing, some stuff up by the farm where I hunt, going to play a little golf and things like that. But I'll be here all this week.
2: Four and a half points.
0: That sounds about right. Yeah. That really does sound about right. But it was I'm not embarrassed by what they did. I really thought they could get smoked over the weekend, and that didn't happen. The Cardinals wrapped things up, and they're having their, like, they may even be doing it right now. They have their, like, postseason news conference, right?
3: Yeah, I'm interested to hear what comes out of that.
0: Right, and Scotty Warman's going to join us. Frank's playing golf, I think, today. So he may. Is that going to be like a game time
3: Actually,
0: decision?
3: I think he's more than playing golf. I think he's hosting it and emceeing the event.
0: A tournament, right? So, Ethan, are you filling in for Frank? Is that what I heard?
2: I will do what is necessary of
0: me. Scotty Warman's going to join us at 5:30. He's at the news conference. We'll talk, you know, a little baseball with him as we move here into the postseason. Look, I'm going to root for the Brewers. I have some Milwaukee connections. My wife is from there. I think they're a great story. It's a small market. You know, the model that the Brewers have is one to be, you know, I think followed by other franchises, and I think there's that effort to do that even here in St. Louis. So I look forward to at least, God, man, I'll tell you what, if the Cubs beat the Padres or if the Cubs somehow beat the Brewers, I'm going to be so mad about that. Then I have to root for the Dodgers, right? We don't have to do that.
2: We don't want to be put into a situation where we're having to cheer for L.A. That is worst-case scenario.
0: Thank you very much, Sue, for asking about fantasy football. I am now 3-0 in one league and 2-1 in the other. But, man, we got quarterback injuries like crazy out there, Ethan. I don't know what I'm going to do. I need running backs, too. So I'm going to
2: we were game-planning this a little bit. We'll come up with something, but I also came away with a win. So it was a good weekend in the Hannaford household.
0: Thank you, Sue, for considering
2: our
0: feelings on fantasy football. So you know what I did on Saturday afternoon, and I thought this was going to work out, and it didn't work out so well. Fred, I haven't told you about this, but I really wanted to see, Paul Hall talked about it on Friday, Heart of the Beast, which is the Brad Pitt movie.
1: Oh,
0: he was
1: yeah.
0: down in Springfield for the premiere. Johnny Morris has something to do with it, and it's really Brad Pitt and a

0: dog, and you see J.K. Simmons for just a moment. But, oh. but I'm not going to spoil anything, but I have to tell the story this way because the movie pretty much opens with you see the dog, Odie, which is a German Shepherd, who and he's fine, right? Oh. But then you go back 5 days, all right? Oh. So you see, and the reason I have to tell you this is you'll see this in a moment. So you know, they kind of tell you, okay, well, the dog's going to be okay, right? Because that's how the movie starts.
1: Okay.
0: But what happened to bring the dog? Somebody discovers the dog that's in a truck. There's a woman. It's like, okay, where did this dog come from? And Odie is the dog. And essentially, Brad Pitt is a former Army Ranger, and he's just kind of chilling by himself. He's a pilot. He takes his plane. He's camping with his dog. His dog was also a combat dog and was injured, you know, during combat. So he has, I think he basically, and I'm going to have to say I think, and you'll understand this in a minute, I think he has a heart attack and the plane crashes, right? So it's he and the dog, and then it's this unbelievable scene after scene of survival and rescue. So we buy tickets. Becky had decided that she was going to do some things around the house. She's like, why don't you and Alexa go to the movie? I'm like, okay. So I buy tickets for like the 2:30 over at Ronnie's, and she really wanted to see the movie. And it's a movie with a dog, and how can you not like that?
1: And Brad Pitt.
0: Right, exactly. It's PG-13. So, you know, she's almost 12 years old. Well, this little girl, Sue, and I was heartbroken. She had so much trouble with this movie emotionally, because when things were happening with Brad Pitt or with the dog, they were very intense. I mean, the scenes in this movie, they're very intense. There's, you know, from the moment that the plane crashes, I mean, that's a horrifying scene.
1: That's why it's PG-13.
0: I understand that, but it's also a story of survival that I think has a good ending. I don't know, because I didn't make it through the whole movie.
1: And I
0: felt bad. So she leaned over. Look, you know, from very soon in the movie, she was very emotional.
1: Yes.
0: I was just heartbroken. She's crying. She's like this when we go to movies. Look, sometimes we've seen animated movies, and like when we saw Lilo and Stitch, the remake, she's crying through that. Now, I will say, I could say that she gets that from Mom, but she might get it from me, because believe me, but I can really get, especially like if dogs are involved or things like that.
1: A kid.
0: Well, no, I understand that. And by the way,
1: a girl and a dog and the, oh my goodness.
0: I don't want to get too specific here, but there's some things going on with hormones too. Okay.
1: Yes.
0: So we finally get through, you know, it's three quarters of the movie, and I could, you know, at first I'm like, Lexa, I'm whispering to him, like, remember the dogs. Okay. Remember we saw the dog, right? Didn't matter to her. It was just too hard to see what was happening to the dog and to Brad Pitt's character. So with about 20 minutes left in the movie, I said, let's go.
1: Mm-hmm.
0: And we'll go home. And she's like, I'm sorry. I'm like, you don't have anything to be sorry for. It was, you know, she just wears her emotions on her sleeves. Now I have to figure out a way to get back and see the last 20 minutes of that movie. You think if I go up to Ronnie's and say, hey, can I just hang out here and watch, you know, a playoff game on the big screen? And then when 20 minutes are left in the movie, I go into the theater? Because I'm going to have to wait a few months if I don't do it another way.
1: I mean, okay, you know how I'm the one who wasn't allowed to see Jaws, and I wasn't the one?
0: Yeah.
1: I think that those ratings and those ages are there also for a reason. And I know people think, ooh, we're close. But maybe, I don't know, maybe 13 is, you know.
0: I think it's a fair assessment. The problem is that you have to judge it on every movie. There's PG-13 movies that are not scary.
1: True.
0: They are PG-13 for language or for, you know, something that might be content related.
1: Yeah.
0: This was PG-13 mainly for the intense scenes. And there was very little language that was bad. There were a couple of bad words. But I get it, Sue. And but she's seen a lot of PG-13 movies. It's not the first PG-13 movie she's ever seen. It's just probably one of the first that has the intensity level.
1: I'm with her, man. I don't know if I could have done it.
2: I think you've got a good chance to see the last 20 minutes if you talk to like a manager and tell your story.
0: But I think
2: that's a good story.
0: In the end, I think I'll just wait for it to come out, and then when it's streaming, I'll watch it that way.
1: Oh, man, that must be intense.
0: Here's what I'll tell you. It was really good. For the 80% of the movie that I saw, I thought it was great. They do these, the only thing about it was they do these flashbacks, you know, from when Brad Pitt was in combat with the dog, and those were, they really cheaped out on those, because the movie looks great, and, you know, again, it's basically Brad Pitt J.K. Simmons, you see him for a little bit in the dog, and that's it. And they go through survival after survival moment, and it's pretty crazy. Anyway, I would recommend the movie just because I liked it. I just wouldn't recommend it for kids that are maybe my daughter's age at this point.
2: And all right. She is how old?
0: She's 11 and a half. She's okay. Almost 12. I mean, look, she makes the calls on this stuff on her own. She didn't watch Stranger Things because it was too scary, Sue.
1: That's good.
0: Right, exactly.
1: It was.
0: Right, yeah. So, all right, so we got Josh Hammer coming up here in just a couple of minutes. He's going to check in with us. Fred, I haven't told you this yet, but tomorrow afternoon at this time, all right, I've decided to wait 24 hours.
2: I'm kind of worried.
0: Tomorrow afternoon at this time, we're going to have I'm going to describe it as a heart-to-heart with the audience, okay? A heart-to-heart conversation with the audience about the current state of politics. I'm being very serious about this right now. So I will just kind of tell you how Friday wrapped up for those people who don't know how Friday wrapped up, because we were talking, we had the roundtable, we were doing some fun stuff, we had music stuff. As soon as I got home on Friday, I realized that the Supreme Court had weighed in on our congressional maps, and I've just had it. I've had it with Republicans in this state, and you know, it's so frustrating, and it's really frustrating for those of us who really believe in some of the things that Republicans want to do. I want to cheer them on. But, you know, I also have to call things the way I see them, and they're just getting their butts kicked on everything. I mean, it's one thing to take amendments to a ballot in early August and lose, but it's another thing completely different when you lose by 80-plus percentile, okay? And now you have another ballot issue, in Amendment 3. It's going to fail, too. There's no effort to get it to pass. They're wasting time. They're wasting money. It's a complete failure. And this map thing is a debacle. And I can read you from my tweet the other night, which got a lot of interaction and a ton of reaction that was on my side. And I didn't know at the time where that would be. But we're going to have a heart-to-heart about this tomorrow. But here's what my tweet said. I call it like I see it. And this is 100% on idiot Missouri Republicans. Make all the excuses that you want. Wear that ugly red jacket as much as you want, Denny Hoskins. Ugh. Heads up. You're getting your asses handed to you on every issue. Smoked on Amendment 4 and 5. I mean, that's laughable what happened during that. Amendment 3 will be closer, but it's going down for sure. It's more than embarrassing for those of us who really want to support you and want the state to move forward. But alas, we can't do that because why would the voters trust you? Republicans of Missouri elected. Why would they trust you on anything at this point? It's unbelievable. You have a supermajority. You can't get anything done. Now, there's a lot of crossover in Washington, too. That will be part of the heart-to-heart tomorrow.
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1: On the roads, we've got an accident. If you are a westbound 70 driver, past 94, there's an accident. In fact, it's past Zumbel. And we've got a jam that goes back through First Capital. So if you are in that area, that's what's going on. Now, westbound 6440. It's just some moderate volume Hampton out through McCausland. Where it's really slow is out at Prospect as you head out toward the 70 split. There's some slow-moving traffic through there. Now, elsewhere, if you're headed into Illinois, well, we've got what has become the usual volume. And it's not too bad at this hour, but 44 westbound is a little slow in front of the Arch grounds. And we're kind of busy at 6440 at 270. 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
0: So we really will have the heart-to-heart tomorrow. As part of that, maybe I should have mentioned this, we're going to take phone calls. So no guests tomorrow in the 3 o'clock hour. I'm going to do a little bit of a conversation. I have a lot of things that I want to say tomorrow that we don't have time to do tomorrow. So we'll do that, and then we will take calls and get reaction. I think it'll be fun 24 hours from now.

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5: Hey, I forgot to mention one of the biggest stories of the day, and we have him on the air a little more than an hour from now. This didn't really surprise me that much, but Andrew Bailey, our former Attorney General, who's the assistant FBI director, announced that he's leaving the job at the end of the week to come back here to Missouri and his family. I know Andrew pretty well. He's a very loyal listener, by the way, and I was really surprised at the time that he took that gig because I knew how important his kids were and he'd be traveling a lot. But again, sometimes you get an offer like that, especially from POTUS, and you can't say no. A lot of us at the time thought, okay, this cash is on his way out. This is going to be Andrew being the head of the FBI. I mean, maybe he thought that at some point. Maybe that indication was sent, but he's coming home. And I don't know what that means. People think it means something. Will he run for something? Well, I don't think he's going to primary, you know, Governor Kehoe or Catherine Hanaway or anything like that. But we'll talk to him. We'll have him on the air here in about an hour. On the map issue, John Reeves is going to be with us to kind of explain exactly what happened in the end with the Supreme Court. If you didn't understand what I was trying to say at the beginning of the show, the map will go back to the old map. So those of you who voted in August on the new map, well, you're out of luck. You're disenfranchised and you got to figure it out for yourself. I guess basically that's the message. Josh Hammer is back with us, syndicated columnist, Article 3 Project Senior Counsel. How are you, Josh? Welcome back to the show.
6: Mark, always a pleasure, my friend. How are you?
5: Good. We got a lot of stuff going on here in Missouri. Let me tell you that. You know, one of the more uncovered stories, I think, of last week, and I do like to give credit where credit is due, and I've been a little critical of President on some things, but this thing that he got done in Greenland, which got no legacy media attention, is pretty significant, isn't it?
6: Yeah, so this was shockingly under the radar. It was kind of just totally drowned out by Trump's speech at the United Nations talking about Iran and then all the other various festivities at the United Nations, but on the sidelines of the UN, Trump signed this deal with the prime ministers of Denmark and Greenland, and it's a very good deal for the United States. Now, we don't actually acquire

0: whether or not Greenland becomes independent from Denmark, we will essentially have unfettered access. We will have full land, air, and sea military access. We have now explicit authorization to build a couple of new bases. Our only current base, which is in a very remote northwestern part of the island, will be expanded. We're also going to get veto power over non-NATO countries like China and Russia to have any kind of say in Greenland. So long story short, it's a real win. That doesn't come necessarily with some of the costs also, by the way, of getting full sovereignty, because that comes not just with benefits, but also with costs. So I think it's an under-heralded, under-the-radar win for the administration. I think it was negotiated in its final form by Marco Rubio, so another feather in Secretary of State Rubio's ever-burgeoning cap, we might say. But this is really just the art of the deal and Trump 101 negotiation action.
1: Of course, then he'll get no attention for that whatsoever. The other thing that did not get enough attention, and I get the news cycle better than anyone, but I know you tweeted about this. BB's speech last week was really powerful.
0: Yeah, I mean, listen, I'm not sure how it could have been better. I was thinking about it. There's not really anything that leaps off the page as to what I think he could or have done or should have done. He called out the moral cowards of the United Nations, because the United Nations infamously condemns the tiny country of Israel more than the rest of the world combined, which, you know, people don't really talk a whole lot about, but that is the nature of the kangaroo court that currently sits in Turtle Bay in the United Nations. He called out Zohr Mamdani to his face, the mayor of New York City. He called out Qatar for spreading their misinformation through Al Jazeera and all of their campus program. He called out a lot of people. He spoke quite eloquently. And ultimately, I think it's important to bear in mind that his number one audience for this is his domestic audience. Israel has an upcoming election over the next week and a half, 2 weeks. The polls are very close, as they have been in most of their recent elections. If you were asking my prediction, I think Bibi and his coalition are probably going to win. The thing, Mark, about Israel's political system, it's much like America, is it's woefully divided. And Bibi derangement syndrome is very analogous to Trump derangement syndrome. So this is the same way that a lot of people hate Trump here for not necessarily rational reasons, a lot of kind of emotional reasons. It's very much the same thing with Bibi over there. So if you have to ask me who's going to win, I think it's probably him. But I think it's important to bear in mind that this speech, while it was really, really good and I enjoyed it as an American, I think it was primarily intended for a domestic audience.
1: Right. And that makes sense. Then let's talk about our domestic audience here with the war. The president's saying, you know, things will come to an end after the election now. Talking about gas prices coming down. Where are we in all of this? Because it still seems to be, you know, a strange situation. We got gas prices really, really high. Diesel also. Now, that's related to Ukraine and the Russia conflict. But what were your thoughts, you know, 6 weeks outside of these midterms here with where we are with the Iran war?
0: So diesel is record high, fertilizer prices not high. A lot of farm country is really hurting right now.
1: Yeah.
0: And a lot of that is Trump's base of support. And I do fear, Mark, that a lot of those voters are not necessarily going to show up. I'm not saying that they're going to vote
1: right
0: to make Hakeem Jeffries Speaker of the House, but in an election that's close, and most elections in America these days are fairly close, people just simply not showing up easily
1: makes a big difference. Huge
0: difference.
1: Right. Yeah.
0: Now the thing that I always like to say is I am not as doomer as black-pilled as a lot of conservatives about these elections, for one very simple reason. I think a lot of folks don't talk enough about the fact that Republicans picked up probably 15 seats just in redistricting, like literally just in redistricting alone. They picked up probably about 15 seats. Now, if this is a cataclysmic election, this is like a 2006 style, you know, Bush second term midterm election wipeout, then sure. I mean, a lot of, you know, R plus six plus seven seats plus 10, God forbid. I mean, those kind of seats could actually be in play. I don't see that happening. If you were to ask me, listen, I think the House is going to be a very close call. If you want to come down to single-digit seats one way or the other, I know the markets like to say Democrats probably going to win the House. Maybe I think it's basically a coin flip. I think Republicans probably narrowly hold on to the Senate. I don't necessarily buy a lot of these polls. I think we have ample reason to be skeptical of the poll. I'm not dismissing out of hand, but I am saying that there, if you look at going back to 2016 and since then, there's an average of about a 2.5 to 3 point bias. A lot of these statewide polls for Senate and governor favoring Democrats. So if you look at that compared to where we're at today, I think Republicans hold the Senate, albeit somewhat barely.
1: So I agree with you with one caveat. When I look at Tallarico and El Sayed, I would think that those polls, and I have just as much questions as anyone else right now about the quality of polling, especially, you don't have to go back to 2016. You go back to 3 months ago, right? With Francesca Hong and some of these things in Michigan as well. But I see El Sayed, Josh, and maybe even Tallarico widening, you know, polling gaps, which that shocks me. Not being on the ground in Michigan and Texas, that really does kind of surprise me. But I totally agree with you that there's that bias. People don't want to be polled. So it wouldn't surprise me if things tighten and turn in the other direction. But I would have thought my

0: Rodgers in particular would have tightened things up with El-Sayed, just given the nature of his, you know, radical policies, but that has not happened yet.
1: Listen, Michigan is a light blue state. It just is. I mean, it's gone for Trump now two out of three times he went for president, but in virtually every other statewide election, not every other, but most statewide elections, it is definitely a marginally left of center state. So if you were to ask me those three in particular, you have El-Sayed versus Rodgers in Michigan and then Paxton versus Tallarico in Texas. I think that Paxton is actually the likelier of the two Republicans to win. And I ultimately think, Mark, that when push comes to shove, a lot of these voters, because we're talking here about soft Republicans, about these kind of old school George W. Bush, Karl Rove style Texas Republicans who don't particularly like Ken Paxton. I used to live in Texas. I know the type very, very well, by the way. Yeah. I was friends with a lot of these folks. I think when push comes to shove, at the end of the day, when you're actually in that voting booth and you're staring at the prospect of Senator James Tallarico from Texas, I think a lot of people actually just hold their nose.
0: I hope so. I hope you're right about that, because both those Tallarico and El-Sayed scare the hell out of me. Josh, great to have you on. I hope you're starting your week well, and we'll talk soon.
1: Talk soon.
0: All right, see ya.
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3: Well, there was an accident on westbound 70 past Zumbel. And as a result, glass went over the roadway. So they've got crews out there blocking the left lanes. Well, now it looks like it's all lanes. And in the meantime, we've got a parking lot jam that goes back nearer and nearer to 94. It's just past First Capitol. So if you're anywhere and you're thinking, huh, should I go 70 or 64? 64 is your best bet at this hour. Slow pockets, but it's just the usual. Approaching Hampton through McCausland, then things open up and really don't slow again until Prospect. Now, eastbound is moderate, but some volume at 270 and at Big Bend. Southbound 270, moderate volume at the Clayton Road overpass. And westbound 44, some moderate volume at 141. On the Illinois side, we had a report. Yeah, it's a slow go in the road work area of southbound 255 approaching Horseshoe Lake Road, all due to road work there. 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
0: Well, let's talk about Susan L. Ward, who is a family practice attorney, a divorce attorney here in St. Louis. I was so naive, even to my late adult years, that when my kids, who are older in their 20s right now, were coming off of child support, I thought that would just magically stop being pulled out of my paycheck. You have to go to court for that. There needs to be a judge involved. 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
2: Well, candidly, Sue, I thought maybe we weren't going to have to turn the air conditioners back on. I know a lot of people will stick to their guns here. I bet Fred won't turn the AC on, but...
4: Well, he'll want to.
2: I popped it on just for the daytime, and then, you know, once the sun goes down, I think it's fine. But we got a couple more days here.
4: It's supposed to be 51 tonight.
2: Yeah, so it's going to be... That's what I love about this time of year. It'll be nice and warm. I think today is beautiful. I mean, tomorrow's gorgeous. A little warmer, and Wednesday as well. And then we get chilly temperatures. So, but I think next week looks pretty good. I'm gonna say this is better than we had a few weeks ago. So we'll take that as a win. We got a bunch of things still to come up here on the show this afternoon. I got some politics stuff that I want to get to along the lines of where President Trump and Republicans kind of sit here before these midterms. We'll get Sue's news in the next hour. By the way, and I might do this right before Sue's news. There is, and I think I got to double check this because a lot happens on the weekends and I don't always have my mind completely sorted out. Sylvester Stallone has got a, I think it's a new book out.
4: He does.
2: Right? So he's been doing a round of interviews and they had an interview that was published in the New York Times. It was based on a podcast that he did. But oh my goodness, I learned so much. Did you read that piece by any chance?
4: Somebody had pulled out the excerpt about somebody trying to pull off his manhood in a situation.
2: Yes.
4: And I thought, yikes.
2: Well, I guess what I did not realize is that he had just terrible parents, like terrible, terrible parents. Awful. And when he was a kid, you know, the mumble that he had when he was Rocky, well, that was even worse. So he was made fun of by a lot of kids. But I'm gonna read from some of the interview because it's really intriguing. And all these years, I think these are things that, you know, Sly has never really talked about publicly. And, you know, I have a mental health history. We know that from last summer. I was out for many months. Some of this goes back to, well, a long time ago. But he also started having anxiety and panic attacks. And some of it was happening, you know, on the sets of movies and things like that. They cover the period in the 90s where all the movies that he did were just bombs. But you have to realize, like, he had a pretty good comeback. You know, after all the Rocky success in the 80s and the 90s, you know, soft box office. But then he came back. What was that? The movie that he did with all the other action heroes.
4: Oh, yeah.
2: I don't even know if I saw one of those, but they made so much damn money because internationally, you know, those action movies do really well because there's not a lot of dialogue. And that I think, made a lot of money for Sly and the rest of the cast.
5: Talking about Rambo?
2: Rambo was huge, but Rambo goes back to the 80s. That was following, right? No, we're talking about, like, what was, this is more like a last 10 years thing.
4: It was The Expendables.
2: Yeah, The Expendables.
4: Mm-hmm.
2: Never saw one of those movies.
4: Me neither.
2: So I think they were expendable. What's the status of our guest? Do we know? We can't get a hold of him right now.
5: Yeah, we're trying to get
2: hoping to get John Reeves on to talk about this Supreme Court situation and get the kind of the final on what happened with the Supremes on Friday. When we kind of wrapped up the show, they said, no, you're going back to the old ballot. So that was a final decision. Andrew Bailey's going to come up after Sue's news in the next hour. Cusimano may or may not be here. This is like one of those Mondays where we have audibles. He's hosting a golf tournament, so we'll have to see. We are going to talk to Scotty Moorman, though, at 5:33. The Cardinals had their end of the season wrap up, and we're about to start the playoffs, which could be pretty exciting. I always like postseason baseball. Brad Young's going to be with us as well at 5:04. There was an interesting interview this weekend. Sue, I don't know if you caught this on the true crime front with the attorney for the holdout juror in the Clancy case. But it's weird because it's like the attorney coming out. I don't know what the holdout juror is. Is he waiting for a book deal? Is he waiting for something else? But the lawyer's coming out essentially in defending him. And by the way, he may just not be showing his face because he doesn't want to show his face because he knows of all the backlash, right?
4: I would not.
2: Right.
4: Well, it's nobody's business. It's supposed to be private. I would not either. And I think he's probably just thinking, I'm going to be prepared.
2: Yeah.
4: If something happens, I'm going to be prepared.
2: Right. And you might be right about that. So we'll have that, and I'll get to that audio a little bit. All right. So I wanted to talk about, I mentioned this, and I'll mention this a couple of times here this afternoon, because I've decided that we're going to have a little bit of a heart-to-heart tomorrow.

0: tomorrow with the audience and take calls in the 3 o'clock hour. There have been some things that are happening, whether in Washington or in Missouri, that I'll just be honest, and I'll be honest tomorrow, that I'm struggling with because I don't understand some of the decisions that are being made. I am very concerned. All this is always based on my concern for the country, okay? And I, you know, I worry about where we're heading if guys like Tallarico and El Sayed are in the Senate. And I think Republicans have to take a long, hard look in the mirror and figure out why some of these races that should be just completely locked down are not locked down right now. And Mark Halperin, I think, is an interesting political figure out there. Mark used to work at ABC News and in the aftermath of that. And I think he might have even had, if I'm remembering correctly, there might have been like a minor Me Too moment or something like that that he was involved in. But he does sort of independent political journalism, has a podcast that's pretty well known. And he's also someone who, when you gauge the political handicappers out there and the pundits, he gets it right more often than he gets it wrong. Usually when Halperin's out there on a scoop or something like that, my experience is he's getting it right. And then people are following him. So he's kind of a leader in some of these thought discussions. So his post from, it might have been today or yesterday, and this is very relatable to me. And, you know, this is something to kind of keep in mind for tomorrow if you want to chime in and call, or just for, you know, the conversation's sakes. Because he starts with the same way that I would express hope right now about how the midterms might go. He says, maybe Susan Collins, by the way, Susan Collins is going to win. I'm pretty assured about that. But he says, maybe Susan Collins, Roger Marshall, Ashley Hinson, Mike Rogers, Dan Sullivan, John Sununu, John Husted, Michelle Tafoya, and even Ken Paxton will all win. I know serious people who think all of those outcomes are possible. Now, he's talking about all the races for the Senate across the country. You got Iowa involved here. You know, Michelle's got a chance. She's up in Minnesota right now. And Peggy Flanagan, the lieutenant governor, not really pulling ahead. So that's a possibility. But Mark Halperin says maybe Republican House losses will be at a minimum. Maybe James Blair and company will cleverly deploy the president in the closing days of the campaign to rally the base and attract independents to the Republican side using wedge issues. James Blair is kind of the guy that's tasked with getting these voters out. And, you know, there was a big effort in the presidential race to get voters out and to make sure that they voted. Going back to what, you know, Josh was saying a few minutes ago, it doesn't matter if, you know, it does matter. If people will not vote for your candidate in two different ways, they're not going to vote. Maybe they vote for the other person, but they also just stay home. And the best
1: example—that's the big threat.
0: And the best example of that I always use is Wisconsin in 2016, because Trump wins Wisconsin in 2016 by just a few thousand votes. All right, very, very. In fact, he's barely, or maybe just above the number that Mitt Romney got in 2012 against Obama. But the key there was, and this is a huge number, and this happened in other states as well, 250,000 fewer people voted for Hillary Clinton than Obama. So black people stayed home. Other people who thought she was crazy stayed home. People who didn't like her stayed home. So again, Trump didn't get any more votes than Mitt Romney. He won Wisconsin because those voters stayed home. That's something to keep in mind, you know, with Texas and with Michigan. So Mark goes on. He goes, maybe there are opposition research and get out the vote programs that are about to swamp Democrat candidates from coast to coast. Maybe the Democrat Party's views on socialism and trans rights are a ticking time bomb for the opposition. Maybe some or all those things are true. And once again, the political magic and the stylings of Donald J. Trump are being underestimated by the estimators. Maybe. Maybe. But as he sits here, he says, through my inboxes and my social media feeds over the most recent extended news cycle, what I see instead is the possibilities that the wheels are coming off for a political figure who is swimming against the tide of the blue tsunami as big as Connecticut. Not because Ken Martin is suddenly a genius, he's the DNC chair, but because an unpopular war and high consumer prices is no way to win a midterm election. I don't really think it gets more, you know, complicated than that personally, but there's obviously other reasons. And he says, remember, I write this as someone who has been a leading proponent for over a decade of the view that Donald Trump is second only to Bill Clinton over the last 40 years as a political athlete. That says something there. I mean, no matter what you think about Bill Clinton, he was an incredible political machine. He had it down, the charm.
1: True.
0: Obviously, he loved the ladies too. But there was something about him that was a little magical when it came to connecting with people and connecting with real people.
1: Yeah.
0: Trump did that too in a different way. But I like that comparison. So Halperin said, if you're looking for support for the theory that those wheels are coming off the Trump White House bus in the context of the midterms, consider this. And this is where you kind of get into the bad stuff. And, you know, I've got people that are accusing me right now, and this is where the heart-to-heart tomorrow will take place, of somehow helping the Democrats. Ladies and gentlemen, I don't need to help the Democrats. The Democrats have all the help they need from Washington and from Jeff City. I'm not, my show, God bless the listeners who are listening maybe in Texas or in Michigan. We may have a couple because they pick us up on the stream, but I'm certainly not having an influence on Democrat voters or Republican voters in any of those states that have Senate races. So I'm not exactly sure how I am personally responsible, but apparently some people are holding me to that particular, threshold. So he says this, in the context of the midterms, one, this new taxpayer-funded and blatantly political TV ad featuring the president is as obviously illegal as it is appalling, including to many Republicans I've heard from. Okay, so did you see that yesterday?
1: No.
0: Did you see? Okay. It's President Trump looking stern and mean and like he's the leader that he is, which is fine, but it's essentially an ad for the midterms, and it's paid for by the White House. So I think what Mark's pointing out is that that's going to be taken down. The judges will say, no, you can't do that. Now, he might not care because people have seen it. It's a pretty good ad. I kind of liked it, actually, but I knew there was going to be trouble there. Number two, the president is considering spending one of his days on the road between now and Election Day in Alabama. Hello? That's not good. Florida and Kansas are among the many red places that have sprung a lot of electoral leaks that are going to need to be plugged and fast. The media ban is considered stupid, ill-advised, doomed, and counterproductive, but way more people than just Peter Baker, including, again, by many of my mostly pro-Trump Republican sources, they feel the same. And I said this last week. The whole media ban was ridiculous. You shouldn't have done it, and it's not going to move the needle in any way, shape, or form, except against Trump. Yep. And he's losing in court already on that. The diesel export ban morass is an own goal failure on at least three levels, and there's now both no easy answer or route out of the political expectations and policy messes. The farmers are pissed, okay, at
1: Trump.
0: Yeah. It ain't just me sitting in this studio that's mad about some of these things. You got people that are angry for justifiable reasons, okay? It's not my fault that they're angry. The rumors have started back up that MAGA Inc. will not spend down its cash pile to help Republican candidates, causing all sorts of finger-pointing and teeth-gnashing. The efforts of GOP candidates to distance themselves from the president to save themselves are only just getting underway. And while the White House is mostly fine with it, they got to do what they got to do to win, is the parentheses quote, the defections produce a lot of negative news stories, and no one thinks the president will actually be fine with it. Of course, why would he be fine with it if people are trying to distance himself, including, by the way, Mike Rogers? Another point, Mr. Trump's approval ratings are in the toilet, fueled by lost support from key groups like young men, women, Hispanics, and independents. Again, not something I caused. It's the facts. On the Warsh Watch, that's the Fed chair, there are swirling interactions between interest rates, the bond market, the size of the debt and deficit, and AI spending dangers that could lead to an economic calamity. Look, there's people talking about the R word now. I don't get all worked up about that. I think there's a lot of good things that are happening in the economy right now. So economically, there are warning signs out there. We talked about some of those on the roundtable, but I'm not seeing the R word. And again, you know, I'm not an economist, nor do I play one on the radio. Efforts to get an October surprise deal with Tehran are almost certainly an illusion and a trap for a dozen reasons, including the inconsistencies of U.S. allies in the region about what they want. And we still see President Trump kind of hoping for diplomacy here, and it's not going to matter. Well, I'm getting late on this here. I got to do two more real quick. Unless there's some big surprise today, the Xi summit looks like a bunch of pageantry with no prospect of helping Republicans in the midterms, and maybe to the contrary. Peggy Noonan speaks for many when she suggests the president is completely bollocksing up AI for the long term. I kind of maybe agree with that. And he says to be continued, Mark Halperin. So there's stuff that's going on right now that's really bad for Republicans. I hope that the electorate overlooks it and says we can't have crazy socialists in office. But there are warning signs out there that need to be looked at.
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1: Well, the biggest issue we've got right now is on westbound 70. There was an accident past Zumbel that resulted in some glass on the roadway. So crews have all the lanes closed. Traffic is squeezing by on the right shoulder. trying to clean it all up before they reopen 70. So in the meantime, we have a parking lot jam that's back to not quite the Blanchett Bridge. Well, so people have heard about this and are taking 370. So westbound 370 is starting to line up at 141. Now, 6440 just has the usual volume. So that's Kings Highway out through McCausland. Little bit of moderate volume in both directions at 270, but it lines up again as you approach the Lake St. Louis Boulevard exit. And we've got moderate volume southbound 270 headed for Doherty Ferry, a little bit of Gravois. But boy, is there a jam on southbound 141. There was an accident reported right there at Winding Bluffs Drive. So traffic is jammed there in both directions. I'm Sue Thomas, and that's traffic. 97.1 FM Talk, St. Louis Conservative.
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4: After Fox News, I'm going to go into the Sylvester Stallone interview that was actually is a podcast that kind of used the transcript in the New York Times. He's got a new book that's coming out, and it was really, really interesting. So I want to run over a little of that. We'll have Sue's News here on a Monday. Andrew Bailey, one of the big stories nationally today is that the announcement this morning came down that our former attorney general, who's been the assistant director of the FBI, is leaving the job to return to Missouri and his family. So that's got a lot of people kind of curious about what his steps might be. Let's not forget that he was appointed to be attorney general and then, you know, was sent out to Washington. Our attorney generals, or should I say our attorneys general, I have to be proper that way, right? Yeah. They seem to have a pretty clear path to Washington. So maybe Catherine Hanaway goes to D.C. and Andrew comes back. I don't really think that's going to happen. But I'm just saying, you know, some of the people on my Twitter feed have said, is he going to run for governor? Is he going to run for something else? Well, I don't think he would primary Mike Kehoe. I think that would be extremely unlikely. I do think that there is a level, I really do, just knowing Andrew like I do, a level of sincerity. The thing that concerned me the most when he took this gig was his family. You know, I went out to see him in the office. He was great a year and a half ago when I went to Jeff City. And it was right after Governor Kehoe was inaugurated, and he was giving me the tour. His office is across the street in the Supreme Court building. You know, the rest of the offices are on the other side. And, you know, I knew, we talked about his family, his kids, you know, as hard as that was just being in Jeff City, because he's more in the Herman area. So it's still like an hour, you know, to get there. But he made it work. But being, you know, being away from the kids when they're young, I'm sure that he had to get back for that. But he did, you know, he did a year. I'm sure he learned a lot. He accomplished a lot. But he's going to join us at 4:30 with some personal details on that. Brad Young at 5:04. There's a bunch of different legal stuff we have to talk about. And then today was the Cardinals end of season wrap up news conference. There's not going to be a postseason this year. Hell, we may not even have a season next year. I hope that that's not the case. But Scotty Warman from Cardinals TV is going to wrap that up. We might talk a little Mizzou football and stuff like that as well. Cusumano's kind of like an audible today too, because he's hosting a golf tournament. If he's able to contact us at 4:45 or so, he certainly will. We may have Ethan that kind of fills in on that. But Sue's News for a Monday is on deck.
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5: Ooh, I'm just watching crews leave the scene here, and they are going to reopen westbound 70 past Zumbel. We had an earlier accident there. Yep, all lanes are open. That put some debris on the roadway, including some broken glass. So they wanted to make sure they got that all cleaned up, and they did. Traffic right now, though, is jammed back near the Blanchette Bridge. And now people are taking 370 westbound as an alternate, and that is jammed as well. Look for some volume northbound 170 headed for Frost. Westbound 40 lining up at Kings Highway. And there was an accident southbound 141 at Winding Bluffs Drive. And that has really caused a delay there in both directions. I'm Sue Thomas, and that's Traffic, 97.1 FM Talk, St. Louis Conservative.

0: p.m. We're going to have a meeting with Bob Kershaw and Tammy Kershaw from the Retirement Advisory Group. You are all invited. These are free events. We do five a year. I cannot believe that this is the fifth one. We pick them up again, probably not until March. So you have a couple options here. You can go on to the website right now at retirementkey.com. You'll see a tab on the front page that says register. It's at the DoubleTree by Hilton in Chesterfield off of Swingley Ridge Road. We used to do these near Plaza Frontenac. 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
4: Midterm elections are 5 weeks from tomorrow. Elisa Brady, Fox News. So President Trump is hitting the campaign trail.
5: The president will crisscross the country this week, raising money and hosting rallies for Republicans on the midterm ballot.
6: We have great people, and we're running against communists, lunatics, socialists.
5: President Trump says he plans to tout economic improvements and border security. But polls show Republicans trailing in several key races where President Trump previously won.
6: I think the polls are an anchor because I won it by so much, and it doesn't make sense that they wouldn't be right up there with me.
5: The president is urging supporters to vote as if his name is on the ballot.
4: Fox's Jared Halpern at the White House, the president taking questions after announcing what he calls the largest ever steel plant in the U.S., a $15 billion project planned by Minnesota-based Mesabi Metallics, which is owned by a company based in India. Iowa Governor Kim Reynolds thanking the president.
7: Your commitment to bringing manufacturing back to the states and really restoring American industrial dominance is the reason that this is happening. This would not be happening without your leadership.
4: She says COVID underscored how important it is to boost domestic manufacturing. Democrats argue the president's agenda is failing, and they point in part to the ongoing conflict with Iran. President Trump telling reporters today we'll win, one way or the other, after he rejected Iran's latest ceasefire proposal. But the two sides are still talking through mediators.
8: U.S. officials have confirmed to Fox News that President Trump is willing to give Iranian sanctions relief and release frozen funds in exchange for concrete progress on nuclear issues. There's also a level of skepticism regarding Iran's seriousness to make a deal, given that they broke the last MOU by firing on ships in the Strait of Hormuz.
4: Fox's Jeff Paul in Tel Aviv. 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
13: Our weather is quiet, and finally a day of sunshine. Plenty of sunshine going through our Monday afternoon. 77 for the high. Tonight, clear skies. Nice evening, 59. Tuesday, sunny. Warm it up to 83 Tuesday afternoon. Wednesday, partly sunny. Maybe a spot shower. It's quite warm and humid on Wednesday. 87 degrees with periods of showers Wednesday night through Friday. 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Chief Meteorologist Dave Murray.
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15: Beautiful Monday afternoon in St. Louis. Lots of sunshine. We have a warm fall week shaping up, and then some cooler temperatures and some rain. But I'll take the warm because, you know, Sue, we always kind of have this experience with our, you know, below zero temperature in the studio that we walk out of here at 6 o'clock And when Sue and I bust those doors open to the parking lot, it's like this breath of fresh air. Most people will be like, oh my God, that's hot air.
3: Oh, we're thrilled.
15: We're like, we're so cold from being in the studio that we welcome.
10: I have goosebumps right now.
15: Right, listen. Exactly.
3: I actually purchased this jacket for the studio.

0: But now we're going to go right into that situation. We're like, oh, damn, it's not. Like, it's cold out there, too. But not today. Today's okay.
1: Yes.
0: Did you get out and do something outside?
1: Yeah, we walked Forest Park today. It was beautiful.
0: Well, it is, you know, I think we have to take these days and make them last, because it will be not too long from now that we'll complain about it being way too cold.
1: Oh, and, yeah.
0: You know, it's almost October, which is hard to believe. We'll have Sue's News coming up here in just a few minutes. Andrew Bailey, who is currently the assistant director of the FBI, announced that he's leaving that job to return to his family in Missouri. He's going to join us at 4:30. We might get Cusimano on. I only say that because he's got some golf duties and responsibilities at a tournament. Well, I think he's running this, doing some MC work, so we may not be able to get him on. We got Brad Young coming on in the next hour, and then the Cardinals are wrapping up the end of the season with Scotty Warman joining us at 5:30 with some thoughts on, you know, this season and moving forward. Now, Fred, are you going to watch postseason baseball? We're both huge baseball fans,
2: will you
0: watch it, though, right?
2: Oh, okay. Very much so.
0: Do you have a rooting interest, or do you care?
2: You know, I'm kind of like you. I'm all for Milwaukee.
0: Yeah, it'd be a nice story.
2: I think we owe it to them after 1982.
0: Well, and it still stings up there. I mean,
1: Does it really? You have no
0: idea how much it pains them, because that was it, right? And they've never won one. And look, they've put some teams together here in the last decade in particular that are competitive, and they seemingly this year have done nothing wrong. Now, their offense sputters, that happens sometimes. But when you got, you know, Jacob Mizorowski, who's one of the fastest throwers in the history of baseball, and they have other great starting pitchers, they're a fun team to watch. They really are. And they're kind of a team, I think, that Heim Bloom and others connected with the Cardinals have said, look, that's kind of a model that we're looking at. You know, the payroll is relatively modest compared certainly to the Dodgers. And it's just, if you're America as baseball fans, and you see the Yankees and the Dodgers, or maybe in the Red Sox, Milwaukee's a great small market story. I think the White Sox can be an interesting story here. Cleveland, because they're small market, I kind of like stories like that.
1: There's
0: similarities between, you know, Cleveland and St. Louis and even Milwaukee. I lived in Milwaukee, so I, you know, see some similarities there as well.
2: I was reading a story just on MLB Network about who could be the stars of these playoff games, and they said Paul Goldschmidt could do really well for the Yankees because the Red Sox have so many good lefties.
0: Well,
2: and he pounds right hand or lefties.
0: That's very true. You know who could potentially be good for the Red Sox, and that's Wilson Contreras, but he's hurt.
2: Right.
0: Which presents problems for them. All right, I wanted to highlight a little bit of this, and I haven't listened to this as a podcast. Maybe I should, but I read it in the New York Times. So Sylvester Stallone has a new book out called The Steps, and this is a podcast with Lulu Garcia Navarro from the New York Times. And I think this is something, I'm not a big podcast guy because I work on the radio, but some of the things that came up in this interview really are crazy. I had no idea. So even, you know, from the time that he was born, there were issues because what happened was that the pregnancy was tough for his mom. His mom had big plans for her life, so that was an interruption. And then she goes into labor when she's on a bus. She happened to be near a medical center, like a charity ward.
1: Wow.
0: And what they did is they basically used forceps and partially paralyzed his face because they were trying to get him out.
1: Oh, gosh.
0: And he even says, look, it could have been worse because sometimes you get brain damage from it. And he jokes, he goes, maybe that happened too. But he says it was terrible because I slurred and I mumbled. It was like 10 times worse than Rocky. So the question is, did you see yourself as having a disability when you were young? He says, yeah, if you have a lisp or a stutter, you're so familiar with it. But other people are like, what language is that? Mm. So then he gets into his parents. And this, I don't know this stuff about Sylvester Stallone's parents. Do you guys know anything about it? He writes, can you really make people proud who never wanted you in the first place? This is heart-wrenching stuff here. And you know, you think about this, we're just fans of his work. And, you know, he's a ginormous pop culture figure. He's made millions and millions of dollars. But when you hear, you know, what happened and the struggles that he went through as a kid, which probably made him what he was as an adult, there's no doubt about that. But he says, I don't know if there was some preventative thing or some blockage from being completely abandoned, but I was raised by strangers and it became a natural environment. My parents were never nurturing, so this was actually a bonus compared to where I was living. The question then is, I think if you're emotionally deprived when you're younger, you learn to lock things away.
1: Of course.
0: Which is why I started with the quote about you locking things away. Do you think it made you tough? He says, in the wrong way it did, it made me very tough, and I literally didn't figure it out, true love, until I was 70. To really have unequivocally true love, that total abandonment, that reckless love that you would jump into a volcano for someone, that came late. And he goes, and that's a big pity. So the interviewer says, your parents had this very hostile and violent marriage, and they divorced when you were 11. What do you remember about that? And he says, it was traumatic. When my mom goes, I'm leaving, I won't be here anymore, I remember holding onto her leg, like literally being dragged, and she pulled the leg away, walked out the door, and that was it.
1: Oh, God.
0: He says, my brother came home a little bit after that, and there was nobody there. I guess my father took me to the shop or something, so he was abandoned, and he never got over that ever as well.
1: Gosh.
0: And then even though he didn't have, like, he says, you know, the interviewer says, why did you hold on to your mother's leg? Because, you know, you had this terrible relationship.
1: Yeah, but that's all he knew.
0: Well, he says, I don't know, because she never was a loving person, but there's a connection at birth that some people have that is so palpable that no matter what, you can't break away from it. So they kind of go over that a little bit. They talk about how, this is weird. His dad was abusive, but also competitive with his son.
1: Oh, great.
0: So he was a polo player, Sly was. Did you know that?
1: No.
0: And he was a very good polo player. And at a polo match, his father dragged him off the horse and beat him up in front of everyone. And the question is, why do you think he was that way? And Sly says, I don't know. His father was like this. His father was a very stoic barber with a mustache. They say a fly sitting on a ton of cow blank thinks of himself as a king. He had sort of this imperiousness that he was cold as hell. And so my father was very, very cold and tough. Oh, there was a cat making a noise outside the house. He went out, got the cat, took it to the laundry room, shot it, and left it in the wash tub. I think he did it to impress me, like, you'll never be as tough as your old man, and I won't. There's no chance. That's a whole nother league. And the interview kind of goes on and on. It really, now, like I said, you know, there was, he was put in a psych ward at one point when he was in school for a couple of weeks. So there were things that happened to him when he was a kid that was just, you know, really, really crazy. He shows up in New York when he's in his 20s. He had dropped out of college at that point. He had backpacked through Europe. He had no money. He had a dream, and he wanted to become an actor. And the interviewer says, you take a job as an usher at a movie theater. What comes through is what an obsessive you became. You start writing down dialogue from your favorite films. What were you trying to do there? He says, I was trying to learn. I said, I'm non-existent. I put this monkey suit and people don't even see you. I put on this monkey suit, but people don't even see you. But I can see what the audience reacts to, where they laugh, where they don't, who gets up, why they get up. You listen. You talk about the film, and then I started to write it down. I lived in a cell. It was very tiny, maybe an 8x9 room. So I'd sit on my bed. I'd have these old Traffic and Blood, Sweat and Tears albums, and those were at my desk, and I would translate notes. Sometimes I'd think, what if this is it, Sly? You're sitting in the middle of the bed like a fool doing something that sounds so stupid to anyone else. Then the fear would come, and it's like the thing in the psych ward. Don't go there. Take the fear, swallow it, move on. So he had a lot of periods with you know, a lot of anxiety and things like that. And he talks about the opening scene in First Blood, which is, you know, really iconic. And he's full of rage. All this stuff goes through Rocky and some of the things that happen and the things that he sacrificed. And of course, he wants to star in the movie, and that becomes controversial. He actually invites his mom and dad to a couple of the premieres, and like, I think dad doesn't show up at one, and the other experience is awful. Oh no, I think he wanted to, yeah, in Rocky, he gave his dad like a little bit part in the movie, and he completely screwed it up, so it was not a good experience on set. But all these things, I mean, I like biopics, and I like stuff. This sounds like a book that I really would want to read. On the anxiety front, and I have a lot of relatability, They ask him, tell me when you first suffered anxiety. The first time was when I was 36 and I was watching dailies. And then all of a sudden I stood up, the hair on my neck went up, and I started getting hot, and I go, I'm dying. This is it. I'm on my way out, and bang, down I went. Took a knee, crawled, rolled over, and now I'm in this dark movie theater. Where the hell did this come from? And then it happened again and again. It went away for 5 years. I can relate with that. And then it always seems to happen. Like, just as you're getting ready to go on the Today Show, boom, anyone got a Xanax. It's too late. So you're just sitting there holding onto a chair. I can completely relate with that, because what I've told you about my anxiety was that I could sit here, for the most part, I could sit here in the studio, like with you guys, although that became an issue last year. But if I had to go on, look, I reviewed movies on TV. I would sometimes take a half a Xanax and a beta blocker before I was on TV, just to kind of calm my anxiety. Just I don't even know if it was the medicine that was helping me or the psychology of me saying, okay, this would kind of help me out. But to find out that Sly Stallone dealt with things like that, Now, he suffered a lot of things in his past that are just crazy with not only, you know, he had a son that died and all these things as well. But what a story. I mean, I think that has got, I don't read, you know that, Sue.
3: I do.
0: I think that's one I need to read.
3: Yeah.

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1: On the roads, we've had some issues this afternoon, but they have cleared the one westbound 70 that was really close to Zumbo. Now we've got some moderate volume through there. 370 is still a slow go, headed for the bridge tonight. Now 64 westbound is Kings Highway out through McCausland, with eastbound slowing at 270, and then westbound slowing again, approaching Lake St. Louis Boulevard, and that goes out through the 70 split, southbound 270. Slow pockets of moderate volume, 6440 down to just south of Gravois. Big jam on southbound 141, and that is headed for Winding Bluffs Drive, where we have an accident. 55 slowing at Butler Hill. On the Illinois side, it's really not that bad. We look okay on the bridges downtown. But 255 southbound, they started some road work today, and that's approaching Horseshoe Lake Road, and that has caused a delay. 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
2: Thank you, Sue. And hopefully that music's going to stop there. It did, magically. Yay. We'll have Sue's news coming up here in just a couple of minutes. If you go to @MarkReardonKFTK, that's my Twitter handle, X handle, at the very top, you can pin a particular tweet. And the one that I've pinned up there is from the end of July, because that's when I kicked off this listener trip to Croatia. It's going to be an amazing trip. Mike Kenny was on last week. Mike is my tour guide. I've known him for probably 15 years. We've traveled internationally multiple times. In the past 5 years, he's taken a group of 97.1 FM Talk listeners to Spain, with a group with me, and then also to Greece. Now, Croatia's been on my list for a while now, at least 5 or 6 years. Mike's been there multiple times. We're going to go May 25th through June 5th, and it really is going to be an amazing 12-day journey. Outside of all the spectacular things we're going to see on land, breathtaking national parks, the crystal clear water of the Adriatic, we can swim in that. We're going to go on this little ship, and I say little because it's just 36 guests. It's a beautiful, beautiful yacht, essentially, and really big cabins. It's beautiful, great food, but only 36 guests. So this is going to be intimate. It will be our group. It's going to be fantastic. Mike knows the ins and outs. Of course, we'll have local tour guides as well, but it goes, the list goes on and on. Croatian olive oil tasting, oyster tasting, Croatian wine tasting, wonderful food experiences. A lot of the meals on the ship are included, by the way, so check into that. To find out more, go to defineddestinations.com or check out that top of my Twitter site, which is @MarkReardonKFTK. 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

0: show. 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And Mondays, it's you and I to ourselves. 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
6: No.
1: And now, Sue's News. Brought to you by Sue.
7: Well, happy National Family Day. Huh? I don't know what to do with that. Fred, you could call
8: the
7: boys.
8: No, that's a good thing. I do. Yeah, I would like to do FaceTime.
7: Well, there you go.
8: That'd be great.
7: What about you,
8: Mark? I spend
7: a
8: lot of time on the weekends with my sisters.
9: My kids keep ignoring me. I keep reaching out. And they're, they must be really, really busy. They are. I mean, Evan's starting a new restaurant gig down there in Houston.
7: Where is he working? Not that it will mean anything.
9: Well, so he was at this restaurant, Squabble, and a couple of the investors from Squabble. And Squabble is rated the second top restaurant in Houston on the Chronicle's Top 100. But his investors in that restaurant have kind of incentivized him to move to a new restaurant that they're just opening. The bad news about that is that there's no, everything's blacked out for the holidays. So in the restaurant industry, he can't come up here for the holidays, which suck.
7: Wow.
9: Sucks big time. Yes. We're thinking about going rogue and just seeing if we can get Natalie and Idris here, but I don't know how that would play.
7: How's that? What, can you just go there? Has anyone thought of that?
9: It is complicated.
7: Okay.
9: It really
7: That's
9: is.
7: Fair. It's also, and I've not had this, National Strawberry Cream Pie Day. Have you had that? But I love the strawberry. Man, that sounds good.
9: It does sound good, but not a common offering.
7: That's true. They showed a picture of it, and it had like a graham cracker crust. But sometimes this website that I go to just kind of cuts and pastes, so I don't know if that's reality. But I will look up the recipe and see if I can't make us a national, well, not a national, just a strawberry cream pie. And it's also National Ask a Stupid Question Day. I feel like I do that daily, so
9: Me too.
7: I'm not sure that that's going to change.
8: I think that's what
7: today.
8: We get paid to do.
9: Yeah, right, exactly.
7: All right.
9: Thank you, Fred.
7: Yeah. On this day in history, it was 71 years ago, so it's 1955, and the World Series was on. It was the first time it was televised in color. The Yankees beat the Brooklyn Dodgers 6-5 in Game 1 for the first time in color TV on this day in history 71 years ago. That just blew my mind. All right, now this...
9: Do you remember your first color TV, Fred?
7: Oh.
8: I don't think we've... Yeah, probably.
9: You had to start...
7: Wait,
9: not to make you feel so old, but you had to start with just black and whites.
8: Oh, yeah.
9: In your household.
8: Right.
9: Right?
7: Really?
8: Oh, yeah.
9: Well, in 1960s.
8: Yeah. For a long time.
9: I remember my grandparents, in the early 70s, my grandparents had one color, and then the black and white was in the other room, and I would watch, like, they'd

0: the rest of St. Louis as well. That was at one point a master plan. That would have been so awesome if that could have happened.
1: Well, you know?
0: But the right of way issues became too much of an issue.
1: Exactly, it's too much. There's a history of the Lou with Sue on it if you want to download it. It's interesting. On this day in history, music, but it is a cold intro. 58 years ago, it's 1968, and this song by the Beatles hit number one on the singles chart.
2: Hey Jude, don't make it bad.
0: It was operator error. I tried to hit it there.
2: Take a sad song and make.
0: We're going to play the whole song here for you.
1: Oh,
0: Sarah.
1: That'd be awesome.
0: So we'll talk to you in about 6.5 minutes.
2: Do let her into your.
0: It is a great song, though.
1: It is a great song.
0: You know, and I've
1: song.
0: Always said that. I came around a little bit later to the Beatles because
1: me
0: it was
1: too.
0: More Zeppelin and the Rolling Stones. But this was always the song by the Beatles that I loved the most.
1: Yes, me too. It's just fantastic. And by the way, it was at number one for 9 weeks.
0: I wonder what the last number one was that was 6 minutes long. That's what I'd like to know.
1: Oh, that is a good
0: question.
1: Yeah,
0: a good question.
1: I could look that up. And then, just, you know, it hasn't been that long since we played it, but it was 50 years ago today, in 1976, when Stevie Wonder released Songs in the Key of Life, featuring this song, Isn't She Lovely?
0: I just played this one for Alex when we had him on last week. I love this song.
2: Isn't she lovely?
0: Ah, Stevie's so good, too.
3: This was an album I bought.
1: Was it?
3: Yeah. Oh, yeah.
1: I love that. I remember, we moved here. Just in 1976. So I remember this song. I remember being in my neighbor's house because we had just met. Well, we moved here in the summer, so we had known him for a couple months. But I remember being, you know, in there, the kids' bedrooms when this came on the radio. How is that stuff possible?
0: It's crazy,
1: though. I can't tell you anything from last week.
0: I know, but you have connection with music, and music tells stories, and they provide memories for you. That's why it connects with you so much 50 years later.
1: Man, that's crazy. All right, the New York Times has polled TV critics and showrunners to create a list of the 100 best TV shows of the 21st century.
0: Okay, I did this on Friday. You weren't here.
1: Ah, well, then I'll let it
0: be. No. We didn't do it in Sue's News, but what you said there at the end was key because, like, when I talked about it, Ethan's like, wait, what about The Sopranos? Well, they were technically wrapping up the 20th century. So the list was, it's like any other list. There were some things on there that I agreed with, but I did run down some of those. You could do a little of the top 10 here.
1: Well, I hate to repeat.
3: No, I'm curious. Because I didn't hear
0: Fred
3: Mark
0: wasn't in here when
3: it.
0: I did it.
1: All right. Okay. Well, at number 15 was 6 Feet Under, which was supposed to be fantastic, and
0: I did not watch it. That was an early HBO show.
1: 14 was Friday Night Lights. Girls was 13. I got
0: not even the top 100.
1: 12 was Arrested Development. Okay.
3: Oh, I love that.
0: Yeah.
1: The Office, the U.S. version, was 11. Atlanta at 10. What was that?
0: That was an FX. That's the DEI entrance
1: for
0: the top 10. That's all. So.
1: Curb Your Enthusiasm at 9. Okay, my favorite is 30 Rock. Love it.
3: Oh, yeah.
1: That was at number 8. Veep was at 7. 6, Game of Thrones. Fleabag at 5. I watched one of those.
0: Yeah,
1: I didn't get it.
0: Yeah, I watched
3: it. I never watched
0: it. It's pretty raunchy, which is one of the reasons I think I turned away from it, but that's overrated.
1: Agreed. Number 4 is Succession. Number 3.
0: Oh, wait, hold on. There is no more overrated show in the history of television than Succession.
1: I never watched it.
0: Yeah, don't worry about it. You're fine.
1: No.
0: All the cool kids think it's cool. It's just a terrible show after a couple of years.
1: I like Fleabag. Number 3, Mad Men. Okay, that's fair. Number 2, The Wire. And this one, Fred, is number 1. Can you tell by the music? I put it in there. So, well, I didn't, but thank you, Ethan.
0: It says guess the theme song.
1: Yes.
0: All right, here we go.
1: If you watched it, you probably know.
0: Here's the only problem with it.
1: No words.
0: It should be, well, this is Breaking Bad, right?
1: Yeah.
0: Okay.
1: Breaking Bad.
0: So, in my
1: one.
0: Opinion, I said this on Friday, Breaking Bad is a great show. Better Call Saul is better than Breaking Bad.
1: Oh, and it's not even on here in the top
0: 15. Yeah, it's not in the top 15. It's there in the top 25, I think.
1: Oh, that's interesting.
3: The Wire was really good.
1: Was it? I never watched
0: that
1: either.
0: I love The Wire. Season 2 in particular. I thought The Wire was outstanding.
1: I'll go back and watch that. Okay, and finally, in Sue's News, we have today's random fact. The U.S. military manufactured too many Purple Heart medals during World War II. And when they were planning the invasion of Japan, so the Purple Hearts awarded up until recently were still from that original

0: apply.
1: Wow.
0: Isn't that interesting? And they started producing them again, but they didn't even have to do that until 2022.
2: There you go. There's your random fact. Andrew Bailey, who's leaving the FBI, coming back to Missouri. He's on deck.
3: I'm Jim Chesko with Your Money Now. 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The analytics folks at Adobe are projecting November-December online sales to be up 6.7% from last year's period to more than $275 billion. This says shoppers seek out discounts on categories like TVs, apparel, and appliances. President Trump is expected this afternoon to announce a Minnesota company's plan to build a $15 billion steel mill in eastern Iowa. The Wall Street Journal reports that Trump is planning to unveil the proposal at a White House event joined by executives from Mesabi Metallics, with steelmaking at the Iowa plant to start as soon as 2030. If you're a shareholder of Kodiak Sciences, you're smiling here on Monday. Shares of the California-based biotech have nearly tripled today amid positive Phase 3 study results regarding two of Kodiak's experimental eye treatments for patients with wet age-related macular degeneration. Stocks are lower, the Dow down more than 200. That's Your Money Now.
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5: 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We'll be there too.
2: Hey, Andrew Bailey is coming up here in just a couple of minutes. Let's talk about some of the great things happening at the Missouri Athletic Club. This is kind of fun. At the Jack Buck Grill, they're doing a burger of the week. 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You can grab one for dinner at the club before you go to the Blues game, because the Blues games are back. 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In fact, they're having a home opener tailgate. Now, I can't believe this is coming up this quickly. Next Thursday, October 8th at the Downtown Clubhouse, head to the Jack Buck Grill. I remember doing this a couple years ago when we had the last game at the Dome that Missouri played with Memphis, and it was so much fun. We tailgated over there at the MAC, went right to the game. They'll take the shuttle down to Enterprise for you if you do that. They have a member appreciation rib dinner that's coming up here in just a couple of days at the Downtown Clubhouse. So don't forget to mark your calendars and check everything that's going on the app or on the website. You can always find out more at mac-stl.org for the Missouri Athletic Club.

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1: Love. Fred Wellman wants to go to Washington to force his socialist agenda on America. It's no surprise. 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It's not right. 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
3: Well, when I first got up this morning, I started to hear rumors that maybe Andrew Bailey was going to quit as the assistant director of the FBI. And then I looked at Twitter, and here's what his tweet said. I want to thank President Trump, AG Todd Blanche, FBI Director Cash, for the opportunity to serve in the FBI. Under President Trump's leadership, we have delivered historic results in our mission to make America safe again. With great pride in what we've accomplished, I'm announcing that I'm stepping down to return to my family in Missouri. I'm confident Director Patel will continue to reform the FBI, combat violent crime, defend the homeland, and ensure strong organizations. Accountability and restore public trust in this institution of excellence. Andrew is with us on the phone. Andrew Bailey, how are you this afternoon?
5: Excited to be coming home.
3: So look, when you first, and I didn't have the right button pressed there when you first came on, so some people might have missed completely what you said, but I'm glad you're well. But when you first took this gig, my first thought was, man, you know, you and I have talked about your kids and your family, and that's a lot of travel. So from the very beginning, I knew that, you know, when you're called into service, it's hard to say no, but the family had to be, you know, top of your mind even back then, right?
5: Yeah, absolutely. Look, it was tough to leave and tough to leave them behind. I've got four small children and a wife there in Herman, Missouri, but duty calls. And when the president asked me to come help out at the FBI, I knew that was a mission that was critical to making America safe again. The FBI had drifted away from upholding the Constitution and protecting the American people and had been weaponized by bureaucratic ideologues to go after President Trump and anyone who stood for America first. And so it was important for me to join Dan Bongino and Cash Patel in that effort. And I'm proud of the service that I've rendered. Look, it's been a long, long, hard ride, a little over a year now. And just like a deployment when I was in the Army, you know, you go do your duty and it's time to come home, and excited to get back with the family.
3: What, was there something in particular that made the timing right here?
5: You know, not really, man. It's just I'm looking at my calendar. I'm looking at my kids' football games, yeah. My daughter's cheerleading and cross-country matches. And I'm like, man, you know, those are things that you can never get back. And I missed those last fall. And it's just time. We've done so much. Look, I can point to the record of accomplishments that we've just posted, some of that in the Uniform Crime Report. But, you know, almost 54,000 violent criminals arrested, 11,000 child victims located and identified, more than 3,000 kilograms of fentanyl seized. Think of how many Americans that would have killed, how many lives that poison would have destroyed. And we took that off the streets. We were fulfilling President Trump's promise to make America safe again. I feel that we've reached that point where it's an appropriate time for me to step away and go back to my family.
3: So I was going to ask you, you know, what the biggest accomplishment was, but maybe that's not even a fair question, because it sounds like you're talking about a lot of different things that you're able to get your hands on and really make some differences here in the last year.
5: Yeah, look, I mean, President Trump really has reinvented the way that the federal law enforcement apparatus goes after the violent criminals, foreign terror organizations. He designated Mexican drug cartels as foreign terror organizations. That opens up the aperture and gives us new legal authorities to use in that fight. He redesignated many of the task forces that we partner with our state and local law enforcement on as Homeland Security task forces. We've added at the FBI over 2,700 more task force officers this year alone, just by cutting red tape. And so it's that kind of process review

0: to get to the heart of the matter, which is putting more law enforcement on the street to go after the bad guys. It has produced these kind of historic results. I also want to point out NSPM7. I don't think this has gotten enough media attention, but in September of 2025, when I first came on at the Bureau, the president signed a national security policy memorandum number 7 that specifically is targeted at countering domestic terror and organized political violence. And we've done yeoman's work. All 56 of our field offices now have open investigations to dismantle these far left violent extremist groups that seek to suppress the exercise of core constitutional rights by law-abiding citizenry.
1: Andrew, you'd be hard-pressed to convince me that the last couple of years, and your last year in particular with the FBI, didn't instill a lot more faith amongst the rank and file within the FBI, having their backs, right?
0: I think you're right. No, I think you're absolutely right. I mean, the line agents want to go out and do the job, do the work that they were hired to do. And politics really doesn't enter into their thinking. Now, at the same time, what you had in the past from 2016, really before 2016, up until the recent return of the administration, was a deep state. And it was at its core, it was at the J. Edgar Hoover building in Washington, D.C. And one of the things that we've done is push 1,500 positions out of headquarters and back to the field office where they can actually do the work rather than meddling in things like intelligence briefings to filter what kind of intel the president's getting or DEI programs that take our eye off the ball and distract us from the actual work of taking the bad guys off the street, upholding the Constitution, and protecting the American people.
1: So it's always the bad stuff that gets into the news and the good stuff sort of gets overlooked. But let's talk about one of the big accomplishments, and that was the security during the World Cup. I mean, that was an immense undertaking. I know you played a big role in that, didn't you?
0: Yeah, that was an enormous undertaking. I mean, the largest sporting event in American history. And look, Major League Baseball season was well underway. We had America 250, the Great American State Fair here in Washington, D.C., a UFC fight. We had all of these Tier 1 special events going on at the same time, 11 host cities across the North American continent. And so being able to secure those events with the foreign visitors that came in to watch those matches, billions of eyes and television all focused on the United States of America, our hospitality, and hosting these massive sporting events, zero terrorist attacks. That's a testament to the hard work of the brave men and women in law enforcement across this country.
1: Let me give you a little multiple choice quiz here. You ready for it? So what would the next steps be? One could be a Reardon Roundtable panelist on Friday afternoon. I mean, that's not as lucrative as some of the other work that you're doing, but it could be there at the top of the list for sure. What other opportunities might you seek out outside of that one? I mean, seriously, what is next? What are you going to do?
0: I would be honored and privileged just to be able to participate in one of those roundtables. My friend would love to come.
1: That's easy. We can handle that for sure.
0: And talk about some of the current events going on in Missouri. You know, at the end of the day, I'm going to sprint through the finish line. We've got the rest of this week to close out. We're going to be rolling out some more initiatives, some more work. And look, I'm going to continue to push back on the fake news narratives. Look, I see the major legacy liberal, rags, essentially, trying to say there's some kind of problem between me and Cash Patel, when the opposite is true. We're friends. I mean, I was really grateful for his and the Attorney General, Todd Blanche's, nice tweets about me. And look, those are guys that I've served with. We've been in the trenches together over the past year and have developed friendships and relationships that I'll carry with me for life. But, going to get home to the family, going to practice a little law and see what the future holds.
1: And, you know, I have to ask this. I know my guess would be you're not going to primary Governor Kehoe or Catherine Hanaway or something like that. You've already been Attorney General. People are out there on Twitter that are, oh, he's going to run for something, because that's sometimes a natural, instinct. But there's not any of that planned right now, is there?
0: Look, right now, like I said, I'm myopically focused. I'm still on the payroll at the FBI. I may get to the finish line here, but yeah, look, I mean, there's going to be plenty to talk about when I get home, and would love to sit down and have that conversation and talk about what the future might hold and what's going on presently, because I see a lot of unique dynamics at play in the state of Missouri and kind of what I see going on in the conservative movement emanating from Jeff City.
1: Absolutely. Andrew Bailey, thanks for joining me. I'm so glad you've been great to this show, and I know you're a fan, so we'll definitely get you on, and we'll see you soon on the roundtable. That would be awesome. I'd be honored if that happens. So thanks for carving out some time. Round that last week off in top fashion. Get back to the kids in Missouri, and let's hope that Mizzou can beat Florida this weekend, right?
0: Let's do it. Rooting for number 10, Dayton Hopkins, Herman native, playing at D-Line Zoo.
1: Nice. I love that. M-I-Z. We'll see you.
0: D-O-U.
1: That's awesome. Andrew Bailey with us this afternoon. So we'll see. I don't think we have to do a GoFundMe for him or anything like that. I think he's going to be okay. But Fred, we got to get him on the roundtable, don't you think? I mean, that's kind of a no-brainer. The thing, like, Fred and I, we always have, today was one of those days where we have the discussion, even though Friday's a few days off. And we have, and this is, it's just the bottom line, speaking candidly, we have so many good people on the conservative side, the Republican side, sometimes it's hard to add to those because we don't have enough crazy Democrats. Like, if you're a crazy Democrat and you'd like to apply to be on the panel for the roundtable, please do, because there's a fine line. You know, and Fred, this, I'm being serious here. There's a fine line between a Democrat that's going to have, you know, interesting conversations and someone our audience is not going to hear. Rasheen Aldridge, you're a communist or a socialist. And we don't really do that. We have common sense Democrats.
2: That's why we have people. Right. We used to have Jane, and we've got Steve Butts, that sort of thing.
1: Well, Jane's crazy, but just in a different way crazy. I have to say that.
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4: Westbound 370 is really slow at 141 tonight. Road work up there. 70 westbound out of downtown, not bad. But some moderate volume, 79 out through K. 6440, that's Kings Highway, out through McCausland. Eastbound is slowing at 270 and at Big Bend. And then westbound, some moderate volume out at Clarkson. Heavier at Lake St. Louis Boulevard. Now southbound 270, it's slow pockets anywhere from 64 down through Gravois. 55 is slowing at Butler Hill, and we still have a jam on southbound 141. There was an earlier accident near Winding. Well, it actually is now down through Romaine Creek, so a slow go is through there as well. On the Illinois side, it's not that bad. I'm Sue Thomas, and that's traffic on 97.1 FM Talk, St. Louis Conservative.
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3: I think Ethan's going to help us out here with some sports notes because Mr. Cusimano is otherwise occupied. But let me start out with this here. Ethan pulled this audio for me earlier. Sue and Fred, I wanted you guys to hear this as well. This is Bruce Dickinson, and this is at the Steelers and the Bengals game. That was a good game, too.
4: Yeah, it was.
3: So here's Bruce Dickinson. I don't know if you know who he is. Do you know who he is?
4: I do not.
3: You kind of do, but I'm going to tell you here in a second. Here he is.
4: Like I said.
5: Hey, can you see? By the dawn's early light.
3: This is Bruce Dickinson is the front man for Iron Maiden.
4: No
3: and
4: way.
3: He is doing the national anthem. Now, you got to hear the note at the end because he holds this note pretty good. Here we go. Well, I think I got it there. Here we go. It got people pretty going at the game yesterday. And they're on the road right now, Iron Maiden with Megadeth and Anthrax for like a 50th anniversary tour. I don't think it came here. Here we go. Yeah. Now, you might say that's not the... Fred's looking at me right now, but give him a little break here because they asked an Englishman to sing the American National Anthem. He did it a cappella, no auto cue. He'd never sung it before in his life, and he held free for 6 seconds. So maybe that wasn't like the smoothest version of the National Anthem, but I thought he sounded pretty good there. I like the fact that the guy from Iron Maiden did the National Anthem.
6: I thought it was going to be really bad when it started.
3: Yeah.
6: But then when I heard who it was, I gave him a little liberty.
3: Yeah, give him a little bit of leeway there. All right, Ethan, what do you want to start with here this afternoon? We've got to talk about Mizzou because that was a big game on Sunday night. Look, I went in very negatively, as you know. I thought we might get smoked in that game. The line was, I think, down to about 4.5 in the end. The Tigers, you know, did pretty well. They did enough to win that game. They just couldn't get it across the finish line. I'm not sure what happened to the defense on the last drive in particular because we just got steamrolled and Mississippi State was able to, you know, take the lead. We had an opportunity. What was it, 4th and 1? We went for it, didn't get the first down. You have had to have scored. And I think Drink would have gone for the two-pointer, don't you, if they would have tied it?
7: I think there's a good chance that he probably would have. The reality of this game went about how you expected it to. Mizzou's offense looked pretty good. That was never going to be the question mark. It was going to be how does their defense do against Kamario Taylor, who is one of the best quarterbacks in the SEC. Mississippi State is one of the most explosive teams in the SEC. And Mizzou is one of the worst teams in college football giving up explosive plays. It felt like there were probably double-digit amount of deep passes that you're thinking, how did Mizzou give that up? So there was a couple of moments throughout that I'm sure that the Tigers that Eli Drinkwitz would like to have back. Listen, I'll say this: 24-17 late in the game, Taylor had on 4th and 1 had a little QB sneak that they say he got. I didn't think that he got.
3: I didn't either.
7: And if they would have ruled that he was short,
3: that would have changed.
7: If they would have reviewed that game,
3: that was the play right there. That
7: completely changes everything.
3: Because then they scored after that.
7: You're talking about a play or two from this being a very different game. It sucks though because the last couple of years Mizzou has had a lighter schedule in the SEC. That is not the case this year. We're talking about this being, you know, after losing this game. I mean, you're looking at, if you win 7 games, it's a good season because of how tough this schedule is.
3: So I'm not going to count them out against Florida. And I watch Florida, and I know that Florida is good, but I think Mizzou can be ready for this game. It's going to be the biggest, you know, home game of the season till this time. It's going to be the first. Look, it's the biggest game in this stadium to date. When I say this stadium, because of the north end zone. And because it's now, you know, completely an oval where it's going to make it a lot louder in there. So I cannot wait for Saturday afternoon. I think that's going to be an incredible atmosphere in Columbia.
7: It's going to be a lot of fun. It might be the biggest game that Eli Drinkwitz has coached up to this point. This guy is now 1-9 against top 25 teams. The one win came against Boston College.
3: Yeah,
7: he does
3: not
7: have
3: you gotta
7: a signature win at Mizzou against a big team. And the SEC is wide open. I mean, you see teams knocking one another off

0: We've seen it through the first, what, are we 4 weeks in now? We've seen it through the first 4 weeks multiple times now. So who knows? Maybe this is Mizzou's opportunity to do that and to kind of add back into that mix. And this, we're getting to the point now where Eli Drinkwitz has something under his name that people are beginning to recognize that he can't win that big game. He needs to knock that off immediately. He's coming off of a offseason where he got an extension, where he got a pay bump. So he needs to find ways to win these games because they're not going anywhere. This is the SEC. You're going to play several of these big games every year. And if you want to take that next step as a program, you have to be able to finish in those big moments.
1: I would agree with that. What else you got for us this afternoon? I'm going to talk baseball with Scotty Warman. The Cardinals wrapped up the season. They did their postseason news conference this afternoon. Scotty was there. He's going to join us at 5:30. The season ends in a way. What did we end up being? How many games under 500?
0: 77-65. Okay. So ended up being 8 games under 500, but they lost, I think, 7 of their last 8.
1: They didn't finish very strong at all, right?
0: They didn't finish very strong. So you're talking about at that point them pretty much being knocked out of playoff contention. Overall, this season was exactly what it was advertised to be. So anyone that's upset that this team, fell off at the end or whatever, go back and listen to Chaim Bloom's press conference from the end of the 2025 season. This is exactly what this season was supposed to be. You saw young guys take great steps in J.J. Weatherholt, Jordan Walker, Alec Burleson.
1: Burley has the most RBIs in the league, right?
0: Finished the season with 116 RBIs.
1: That's incredible.
0: First Cardinal since Joe Torre in 1971.
1: Isn't that crazy?
0: To accomplish that.
1: Yeah.
0: 55 years, which is absolutely amazing.
1: Look, that's a big deal. And then Jordan had over 102.
0: Yeah, Leonardo Bernal, Joshua Baez. You had several young, highly regarded prospects take great first steps towards solidifying themselves as a part of this team's future.
1: And now the union's going to screw it all up with the owners, and there's going to be a lockout, and we'll have baseball canceled. All the fans that thought that baseball was cool again are going to go away.
0: This is probably true. Now, the hope is that you don't have this dip too far into the regular season. Here's the reality. Baseball has taken excellent steps over the past, 5-6 years. You would hate for them to kill this progress that they have made because they can't come to a deal. Here, do I have my opinions about what I would like to happen about the salary caps and whatnot? Absolutely. Would I be willing to forego any of that for them to start baseball on time? Yes, because that is the most important aspect of the game, is keeping the fans engaged.
1: I agree. I completely agree with that. Who we got tonight on Monday Night Football? I got the Eagles and the Bears. The Bears don't have really a quarterback because Caleb Williams is hurt.
0: Case Keenum is starting for the Bears tonight. What year is it?
1: In other news, Case Keenum is still in the league, right?
0: He is their third-string quarterback because their backup got hurt on the last play of the game last week against the Vikings. The Eagles look as good as ever. So in an NFC North that has certainly had an uncharacteristic start, I think most people would have looked at it and said, wow, any team in that division can probably make the playoffs. You have the Lions, who have looked all right up to this point, but they've had two ugly wins against two not-so-great teams. The Packers are panic mode for the Packers.
1: Mike is
0: right
1: practicing
0: now.
1: Though. I'm
0: that's
1: hearing
0: a good
1: Mike
0: sign.
1: Is practicing, so
0: it's
1: that's
0: good, sign.
1: Good.
0: You got the Bears that are without Caleb Williams for probably 2 to 4 weeks, if I had to guess. And then the Vikings, who knows what's going on at quarterback, but they're 3-0.
1: Hey, by the way, who would have thought? Who had this on their bingo card? The Chiefs at 3-0 with the Raiders 3-0 at Allegiant this weekend. That's nuts, too.
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3: On the roads, we've got a new stall reported, and this one just coming in. It's southbound 270 at 70. They say it's the left lane that is blocked. And we've got a report of emergency vehicles. Now, this one is northbound 141 past Fiedler Lane. Watch for that one on the right shoulder. Now, mostly it's the usual volume. Westbound 70, a little slow at 270. And, of course, we've got a delay because of the accident. Southbound 270, south of 70. 370 westbound slowing at 141. Westbound 70, some moderate volume at K. 6440, it's Kings Highway out past McCausland. Eastbound is slow, 170 through Big Bend. And then westbound is really pretty slow, headed out toward Prospect. Southbound 270, moderate volume 6440 down through Gravois in pockets. 55 a little slow at Butler Hill. 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Just give them a call today and let them show you why 50 years is just a start. 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
1: We had a great conversation on Friday evening at 5:30. You can go back and listen to it on the podcast with Mark Gelman of the Gelman Team with EXP Realty, and really kind of updated where we are here in the market. It's a tricky market. Prices, rates went, sky high last week to a new recent high, and that's going to be tough on buyers. But there still are ways to get into a home and to sell a home at top dollar. Now, you may have to do some things that you never even really thought of. You might love your decor, but perhaps you need a little staging in your home, and the Gelmans are going to kind of get you through that. If you would like to know, and this is an awesome tool, how much your home is really worth, like if you were going to put that home on the market right now, what would the value be? 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On their website at thegelmanteam.com, you'll see a banner that says, how much is your home really worth? 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
7: Negotiations continue. I'm Lisa LaSera, Fox News. President Trump predicting the Iran conflict will be won very soon.
8: President Trump says U.S. and Iranian negotiators are continuing to talk through mediators.
9: As far as I'm concerned, it's going to be one way or the other. It's going to go pretty quickly.
8: Speaking to reporters in the Oval Office, President Trump says two things will happen once the war ends. Iran will never develop a nuclear weapon.
9: As soon as that war ends, inflation is going to be eradicated. Totally.
8: The president says gas prices will also fall, though he has suggested that may not happen until after the midterm election.
7: Fox's Jared Halpern at the White House. Meanwhile, Iran State TV says sounds heard on Keshem Island are likely a result of warning shots fired at ships violating their blockade of the Strait of Hormuz. Five men arrested near a U.S.-run airbase in England released on bail as investigators say they're looking into a terror plot possibly tied to Iran.
10: This all started midnight on Sunday in Welford near the Royal Air Force's Fairford base, which is used by the U.S. Air Force for its campaign in Iran. A local farmer was actually returning from a party when she spotted three suspicious vehicles blocking her way and multiple masked men who suddenly fled on foot. Police say the five British men, ages between 23 and 25, are from London. They were initially taken into custody on suspicion of committing offenses under the Explosives Act and preparing of a terrorist act.
7: Fox's Stephanie Bennett at RAF Fairford. President Trump said he was surprised the men were released on bail. New fuel economy standards put in place by the Trump administration, easing requirements for automakers to control pollution. The new average for cars and light trucks is now about 35 miles a gallon for the 2031 model year, down from a projected more than 50 miles per gallon in 2031 under rules put in place during the Biden administration. 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
15: Our weather is quiet, and finally, a day of sunshine. Plenty of sunshine going through our Monday afternoon. 77 for the high. Tonight, clear skies. Nice evening, 59. Tuesday, sunny. Warm it up to 83 Tuesday afternoon. Wednesday, partly sunny. Maybe a spot shower. It's quite warm and humid on Wednesday. 87 degrees with periods of showers. Wednesday night through Friday. 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Chief Meteorologist, Dave Murray.
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0: All right, we have some Monday technical challenges, we'll call it that, here as we try to get into the last hour of the show on a beautiful, beautiful day in St. Louis. I love this time of year.
1: It's
0: when the sun
1: wonderful.
0: Goes down, it's going to be nice and comfortable tonight. We got a little warm temperatures in the next couple of days. Did you see the sun on Saturday night? It cleared up enough for me to see it. You know, that was like the big
1: the
0: harvest
1: sun
0: moon.
1: Or the moon?
0: I'm sorry, the moon. What am I talking about? At night, that thing that comes out at
1: gorgeous.
0: Night. Yeah, it was really cool. It was beautiful. And I thought the clouds were getting involved because we had like 3 days of just cloudy stuff, which was very bizarre. Scotty Warman's going to come up at the bottom of the hour. We're going to kind of wrap up the Cardinals season, maybe talk a little football as well. They had their season-ending news conference at the ballpark a little bit earlier. Of course, the baseball playoffs will start without the Cardinals this week, but hopefully trending in the right direction with some great performances by some of the young stars. Tomorrow is going to be a very interesting day. It's shaping up that way. I opened up the show, and I really want to stick to this, and then we had some complications. But I opened up the show by saying I want to have a heart-to-heart with you, with the audience, Ron. This is politically related, just based on some messaging that's been sent to me via Twitter and email, and it relates to just national politics. But I do have some things to say, and because of that, I'd like to take phone calls and get reaction to what I'm going to say tomorrow. I've also been wanting to get my blood brother, especially because it's just about deer hunting season. I'm going to go up to Howard County where I hunt next week. But Ted Nugent has not been on the show for a little while, probably like a year and a half, Fred. I think it's been a while before Uncle Ted has been on the show. So he's going to join us tomorrow afternoon. I'm not sure on the time, but I think we've got him locked down. He had, what did he have some things going on, Linda said, a few weeks ago with technical
2: issues?
0: Yeah,
2: they had power outages in his area from
0: in Texas
2: storm.
0: Or Michigan? Do you know Michigan?
2: I think it was
0: you know, he's going to be able to tell us a little bit about El Sayed. Linda was asking, what do you want to talk about? Yeah, tell her that. Linda Peterson is like Ted's right-hand person, has been for as long as I remember. I've known him for about 93 or 94. So, you know, I'd say 33, 34 years. And I mean, it was just, I always tell people the legendary story of when he came in for the Reardon Roundtable, Antonio French, who became somewhat of a name, you know, during the Mike Brown incident. So this would have been before 2014 for sure. It was John Shimkus, who was a sitting congressman. It was Antonio French. It was Ted Nugent on the roundtable. How much time do you think those other guys got during the show?
1: 0.05.
0: Not very much.
1: And
0: I mean, and I like I said, I've known Ted for a long time, and I know his energy, and I know he's a rock star, and I get all that. But afterwards, Fred, you weren't even in the studio. He goes, Mark, you don't even know how good that was. And I'm like, oh, no. I said, oh, no, I do. And then he took calls the next hour, and that was so much fun. I took Jane backstage to meet him last time he was in town. But, I mean, that was like 7 or 8 years ago, and he's a little beaten up with the knees and everything. Jumping off amps didn't end up working out for him in the long run, but we'll get him on. Uncle Ted always has some great things to say.
2: And, you know, when Ted Nugent showed up for that roundtable, I was coming up in the elevator with him.
1: Of course
2: and
1: you were.
2: It was like a curse word festival. I had to tell him, I said, now, Ted, this is live radio, so you've got to be careful. You can't use it. He goes, man, don't
0: he
2: worry
0: gets
2: about
0: it.
2: Me.
0: He gets it.
2: And he was great. He was great.
0: It's funny because I can name two people who use profanity even better than I do. And let me tell you something. I use it exceptionally well. Ted Nugent and Norm Stewart.
1: Oh my God. Funny.
0: Like Coach Stewart was, and he's the sweetest guy. And so is Ted. That's the other thing about Ted. He is such a sweet guy. He, you know, he takes time before his shows with veterans and military folks. So, you know, people, same thing with Coach Stewart. You see this gruff exterior, and they could not be more gentle-hearted, really, if you get down to the core of what they are. So we'll have a good conversation with Ted tomorrow. It always is fun. All right. So the Clancy holdout juror is not doing an interview, but the lawyer, Edward Paltzik, who is the attorney for the Clancy holdout juror, well, he's doing some interviews.
3: You said to me 100%. That we cannot get into the jury deliberations and you do not want to address jurors directly. That is fair. I respect that. I'm wondering if you can broadly characterize for me what it was like for Michael to be a holdout juror for 30 hours.
4: It was an intense experience. And the pressure was unimaginable. And no person of ordinary firmness could have resisted. Most people would have folded. They would have caved and they would have buckled. Michael did not because he is an uncommon man. He's an extraordinary man. And what he did was extraordinary. He is a brave man. He's a courageous man. He's a kind man, a decent man. But he's also a man who cares about the law. He does care about the evidence. And he rigidly applied the reasonable doubt standard.
0: So, you know, again, that's the attorney. Brad Young is here, 97.1 FM Talk, chief legal analyst, partner with Harris, Young and Kaiser. Hello, Brad. How are you this afternoon?
5: Mark, I'm doing great, sir. It's good to talk to you.
0: On the one hand, you understand why that juror is not showing his face because of the way that, you know, this all went down a couple of weeks ago with the lone holdout being the guy that's apparently not empathetic to someone who strangled three of her children. Now, I've been rather empathetic to the mental health aspects of this, but I still think that, you know, the prosecution made a relatively strong case that there was a fair amount of planning, you know, that was undergone in this particular situation. But he's the guy that holds out, so he's the guy that kind of holds the keys to whether or not this is going to move forward with another trial, and I don't know what your thoughts are on that. But what do you think about the aftermath of all this, Brad, and the way that the people have come out and the jurors sending his lawyer out there? This is very, you know, unusual to have something like this in the aftermath of a trial.
5: It is, because essentially now the holdout juror is being placed on trial himself. And what's interesting is that I can make an argument here that both him and the jury foreman are both of them are correct. What do I mean? Because the jury foreman said at some point the holdout juror said he had doubts about the prosecution. And then now the attorney for the holdout juror said, no, he is convinced of his position. Both of those can be true because over a week of deliberation, people would go back and forth at all times in the jury room. So if at some point the holdout juror said, I have doubts, but because of the arguments being expressed in the room, he became more firm in his position that Lindsey Clancy should have been convicted. That's exactly what the Constitution envisions, and that's what our framers demanded.
0: Absolutely. So if you're the prosecution, do you try to do this again?
5: If you could get the venue changed to Texas, I'd say yes. Okay, but since you're still in Massachusetts, you're still going to have people who have the same philosophical view. So I don't know if I'm the prosecutor, I would threaten to retry it. But at the end of the day, I would try to cut a deal that ensures that Lindsey Clancy stays hospitalized for some period of time.
0: Yeah.
5: Because listen, Mark, let's just carry this out. If she would have been acquitted by reason of insanity, what would happen? Under Massachusetts law, just like in Missouri or in Illinois, a doctor would determine whether she is still or is not mentally handicapped, as it were. But that's the problem, because in this case, Lindsey Clancy's argument was, I was temporarily insane because of my postpartum depression. So if she were to be acquitted by reason of insanity, she could be released literally after a doctor exam. And so I think the best thing would be for the prosecution to cut a deal that says you must be imprisoned or hospitalized for a fixed period of time before you're eligible for release. That, to me, would be the best resolution.
0: Did you watch, by any chance, the Patrick Clancy interview on 60 Minutes last weekend?
5: I saw clips of it. I didn't see the entire thing, but I saw clips.
0: All right, so I bring it up because, look, there was an effort, and, you know, it's interesting, I've said this before, we got really dialed into that trial in the last couple of weeks and then jury deliberations. The first 4 weeks of the trial, it was being covered. I would see it on Fox and CNN, but it wasn't that nonstop coverage. There were other things in the news cycle. And then all of a sudden, you know, we focus, the whole country seems to focus, and then there's debate because of postpartum depression, and we see how things are kind of breaking down in the social media world because people were going back and forth and, you know, making accusation after accusation. There seemingly, though, Brad, was very little room for someone like me, and maybe that juror, where you could be empathetic to the notion that there is postpartum depression and these things are real and she's going through a very traumatic time, but also that there's enough evidence that might have been presented to show that there was planning involved here, that this is not as cut and dry with insanity. But then the other aspect of this is this. The testimony, a lot of the testimony I think that we missed from the national coverage, and some of this came out in that 60 Minutes interview, is people really saying nice things about Lindsey Clancy, about how she was a good mother, how she loved those children. That will have, and in fact, if things went in the other direction, it could hurt her, but there are at least two civil cases moving forward, one from Patrick and one from her going after the drug company. So portraying her, and I'm not saying they do this in a malicious way, but having her come off as a good mother and someone who's a victim of the system is going to help in those civil trials, right?
5: Oh, no question it's going to help. But here's where I was hung up on this case. Because understanding the mental health issues, I have some people in my family who have some mental health issues that are not unlike what we saw. But having said that, there still must be some accountability for the actions. At the last minute, the judge allowed the jury to consider a manslaughter charge. I thought that was probably the best verdict that fit the charges, because that acknowledges that they did something wrong. It took into consideration that there was planning involved with what she did. But at the same time, it was not a conviction of first or even second degree murder because of the mental health issues. I thought that really touched all of the points that needed to be touched. But unfortunately, the jury felt otherwise.
0: Crazy case. It really was. And it kind of grabbed us all here in the last month or so. All right. So do you have any thoughts on the Missouri maps mess that apparently now is wrapped up after the Supreme Court weighed in and we're going back to the old maps? This could not have been more complicated, convoluted, confusing. Yeah. It just in the end, it was a mess. And now you have a lot of people, justifiably, in my opinion, not very happy with the Missouri legislature. They don't trust a lot of the Republicans and what they're trying to do moving forward. On my own concerns, I'm going to address some of these tomorrow about the state of the Republicans, both nationally and here in this state. But, you know, that from the beginning, look, Brad, just to go on the record, I didn't think it was a good idea to do the redistricting mid-decade anyway. But that's what President Trump wanted, and we wanted to try to gain a House seat here in Missouri. They did their best. They failed in the end. But I think it hurt the process overall because the voters really kind of were on to what lawmakers were doing. I think sometimes the electorate's a little bit more educated than we give them credit for.
5: Yeah, that's true. But I have two takeaways, Mark, that I want to make sure we get to. Number one takeaway, this idea that there are black districts, that is unconstitutional. You cannot say this district is reserved for black people any more than you could say this district is reserved for white people or this district is reserved for Asian people. You cannot do that under the 14th Amendment. It violates the Due Process Clause. It violates the 14th Amendment. I think it's wrong. That's been lost in this discussion. Secondly, the Supreme Court didn't necessarily say that the Eighth Circuit got it wrong when they found an Article I, Section 2 violations with this idea of using the primary to vote in one map and the general to vote in another. In fact, the Supreme Court didn't even touch that issue. The only thing the Supreme Court did in what's called a per curiam decision, it was unanimous. We don't know who wrote it, but all they said was, since the voting had started for the 2022 map now, then we cannot go back and do anything,
0: right?
5: Because that would violate the rights of those who've already voted. So they didn't reject the map. They rejected the timing. And so in all honesty, and I like Denny Hoskins, but in all honesty, I think a lot of this goes back to Denny Hoskins and his delay tactic. It didn't work. And now we're seeing the fruits of that decision to delay until the last possible minute.
0: I'll take it a step further and I'll rephrase that. I don't like Denny Hoskins, and I think he deserves a lot of the blame here, and he should take that stupid maroon jacket off that he keeps wearing and maybe figure out how to do his job better. I don't know what's going on with secretaries of state. Jay Ashcroft was worthless. You know, Robin Carnahan was worthless. We don't have good secretaries of state, and I'm going to put a lot of blame on him, and I think this is a mess, and I don't really care about all the minutia, Brad, because what it did in the end, and if you piggyback this off of 4 and 5 and what happened in August, can you name a time when Republicans have had a victory in the state of Missouri with a supermajority and with every elected member of the state being a Republican? Can you name a victory that they've had here in the last couple of years? Because I simply can't.
5: No. And this whole issue of the citizen-led petitions to change our Constitution, this has been an issue of mine for 20 years. I've said it directly to many, many legislators personally, because in any other context, you cannot change a constitution by 50% of the vote plus one. But in Missouri, because Republicans could not get their act together, we still have that
0: today.
5: We still
0: have it.
5: That's why we have abortion. That's why the 2025 map will fail, because Republicans in Jefferson City cannot coordinate and work together. When I was in grade school, I used to have on my report card, does it work and play well with others? Well, that's the report card on Jeff City, and it has been for decades.
0: It's infuriating. It was supposedly getting a little bit better. But look, at a certain point, I think you have to kind of notch the victories and not keep, you know, blaming other people. 4 and 5 in particular, those were, and 3 is going to be closer. It's going to fail. I don't think it's going to fail 80-20. But I mean, you look at 4 and 5 and there's no, you know, lipstick on a pig on that. That those were utter disasters. So why even put these things on a ballot and send them to the voters if you're not going to put a campaign, if you're not going to mount a campaign, if you're not going to spend money? I don't care what's happening with outside forces and how much they're bringing in. Prepare yourself for that. Do battle in a way where you can actually win or at least compete instead of getting your asses kicked. I'll just close on that. Brad, great to have you on. Happy Monday.
5: My pleasure.
0: All right, we'll see you. Bye.
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7: On the roads, we had that earlier stall on southbound 270 at 70 and still a delay in that area. Now we have a stall reported eastbound 70 approaching Lake St. Louis Boulevard. That one in the right lane, but it's going against rush hour, so not much of a delay. Now, if you're westbound 70, a little slow at Lindbergh at 270 and also approaching K, a little bit at Wentzville, nothing terrible, and just the usual volume. 64 westbound, that starts right around Kings Highway out through McCausland. Eastbound slows at Big Bend, and then it slows again out at Lake St. Louis Boulevard. Just moderate volume on southbound 270 from Clayton Road overpass through Doherty Ferry, and not bad on the bridges if you're headed into Illinois. Sue Thomas with traffic, 97.1 FM Talk, St. Louis Conservative.
0: I saw this online earlier, and it's up on Channel 4 right now, this bridge in Illinois that they imploded.
7: Chester,
0: yes. Yeah, where is that?
7: Chester, Illinois, not that far from Perryville, so think south.
0: Okay.
7: South of St. Louis.
0: I love a good bridge explosion or something like that. You know, we haven't had one in Vegas for a while, too, where they implode the old casinos, but that's a lot of fun. But it looked like, just from the video that I was just watching up on Channel 4, they had a bridge turnout for that. That's a great spectator sport, right?
7: Yeah.
0: Seeing a bridge go down. All right, we're back in a moment here.

0: Hey, it's Jen Hatmaker. Here's what I've learned in midlife. 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That's what this new series on For the Love is all about. 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
3: I suppose I could have saved this a little bit for audio cut of the day, but a rather funny gaffe from Senator John Fetterman with Major Garrett from CBS News.
4: Why not become an independent?
5: Because I'm a lifelong Republican.
6: Democrat.
3: Well, that was Major Garrett that, you know, kind of clicked in there. It was somebody else from the audience. You got to play that one more time because he talk about Freudian slip here.
4: Why not become an independent?
5: Because I'm a lifelong Republican.
6: Democrat.
3: Wow.
6: That's a moment right there. That's clippable, ladies and gentlemen. Circulate. Go, go, go. Internet, spin wildly. Wildly spin, Internet.
5: Yeah, I guarantee it. That's going to break through. That'll get clipped. Yeah, I'm a lifelong Democrat.
3: So that did get clipped, and we're playing it right now. But he talked about in that event, why don't the Democrats like him?
5: It's scandalous. I'm friends with, a Republican senator from my same state. That's the reality. I mean, we have to get along. If we want a big tent party that people say, then, you know, the big tent for me means, well, you know, I happen to agree it's appropriate to hold Iran accountable and to stand with Israel. If the Democratic Party votes me out or expels me, they're always entitled to do that. I am not a Republican. I respect Republicans. I know and love a lot of Republicans. You know, like, I think that we need more bipartisanship.
3: Well, I don't think we're going to get that. And, you know, here's a little bit more of an example of that. I wanted to read this because there's a great story that's in the Free Press right now. And we're going to talk, you know, I opened up the show this afternoon. I said, and we're going to do this tomorrow. When I open up the show tomorrow afternoon, I'm going to have a little bit of a heart-to-heart with the audience, with you, because I want to talk about politics. I've been getting some feedback that I want to respond to. I'm not very rosy, as some of you might know, on the Republican hopes for the midterms. I mean, I'm looking at the situation in Michigan and in Texas, and I'm hoping the polling is wrong, and it could be, because we know that it was wrong certainly earlier this year in some of the primaries. But there's a piece in the Free Press written by Audrey Faubert today. It talks about a guy by the name of James Blair, former White House chief of staff. And they start the story this way. There's a story that Donald Trump's closest advisors like to tell about Donald Trump. And it goes something like this. He is the man who mounted the greatest electoral comeback in recent memory after being counted out for and persecuted every turn. He's the once in a generation political talent who can sense voters' mood before the pollsters do. In other words, he still is and will remain the Republican's single greatest electoral asset, even in a midterm cycle in which his polling numbers hover at historic lows and his name will not appear on the ballot. And he kind of talks about James Blair, who's a former deputy White House chief of staff. I think I said White House chief of staff. He's working and has been kind of appointed by Trump to run this national campaign and kind of punch through the national issues, gas prices being high, data centers, all of these things that are going out there. And I've mentioned this before. You have GOP candidates that are distancing themselves from the president. Mike Rogers is certainly one in Michigan right now. And that polling is really a little frightening because Abdul El-Sayed is not, you know, he's widening his lead. The lead for El-Sayed over Rogers is not narrowing 6 weeks out. In this piece in the Free Press, they say, yet putting Trump front and center is the wager Republican strategists are making this fall as they defend narrow congressional majorities. And Blair is quoted in here basically saying, you know, he's a Florida native, by the way. He inherited this when he left the White House and he had to steer Trump's $400 million war chest, MAGA Inc., from the outside. He's got some people that are working for him, trying to really work on the Senate and the House races. And here's his quote, and I hope he's right. He goes, I don't think there will be a blue wave at all. I'm not sure there's going to be a blue wave, but he says, this isn't a presidential contest. but rather trench warfare over a scattering

0: of really close races being fought nationwide. I think that's accurate. The idea of a massive swing for the Democrats doesn't track with what he's seeing, and he thinks that the hand-wringers are discounting nationwide voter registration trends that are favorable to the GOP. It's a pretty split country, and there's not many voters to move around. I'm always telling my guys the score in the middle of the game doesn't matter. There's easily one time that matters. There's only one time that matters, and that's on November 3rd, and we're going to see where the chips are. Now, I think that's fair, and I think that there's still opportunities here. I did say this, though, earlier in the show because I was highlighting some of the tweets from Mark Halperin, who's pretty good at handicapping races these days. And his tweet from this morning said, look, maybe Susan Collins, Roger Marshall, Ashley Hinson, Mike Rogers, Dan Sullivan, John Sununu, John Husted, Michelle Tafoya, and even Ken Paxton will all win. I know serious people who think all those outcomes is possible. And he kind of goes on the list here of what Blair is talking about and how maybe the polling is off and they're misreading some of the electorate and things like that. But here's also what Mark Halperin says. He goes, as I sift through my inboxes and social media feeds over the most recent extended news cycle, what I see instead is the possibility that the wheels are coming off for a political figure who's swimming against the tide of a blue tsunami as big as Connecticut. And not because Ken Martin is suddenly a genius, but because an unpopular war and high consumer prices is no way to win a midterm election. I mean, honestly, if Trump somehow, you know, minimizes the defeat, I think the House races, there's certainly going to be control to the Democrats, maybe not as big a swing as we thought, but really it's the Senate races. I mean, if the Senate goes D in, well, hell, some people think Iowa's in play. I'd like to think that that's not the case, but certainly Michigan and Texas are the risky states right now. You don't want to flip the Senate. You do have Michelle Tafoya holding really strong in Minnesota, so some of this is going to offset. But we're going to have that heart-to-heart tomorrow in the 3 o'clock hour, and I want to take some phone calls and get reaction to that as well. Ted Nugent tomorrow in the 5 o'clock hour.
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2: We've got an accident reported eastbound 364. And this is past Gütermuth, and they're saying it's emergency vehicles, right lane blocked, and there is a jam behind it. If you are westbound on 70, it looks good out of downtown. 6440 is still lined up. It's Kings Highway out through McCausland with eastbound slowing at Big Bend. And then it's a little slow out west past Lake St. Louis Boulevard. Southbound 270, moderate volume at Manchester and also at Gravois. Not too bad on the Illinois side. 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
0: Well, tomorrow night at this time, we're going to do Tech Talk Tuesday, which has been an incredible segment. We've done it for the entire year. George Rosenthal will be here from ThrottleNet. 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
4: Well, as a lifelong baseball fan and as a Cardinal fan since 1980 or so, when I moved here from Chicago, I was never infected with the Cubs virus. You know, I think this year was okay. I saw some fun baseball. I went to a lot of games. Seeing Burley hit as many RBIs as he did and Jordan Walker, that was a lot of fun. It was more an exciting team to watch at the beginning of the season. They gave us some hope even toward the All-Star break. I think the season, the record was exactly the same at the All-Star break as it was last year, but it just seemed a little different. Scotty Warman from Cardinals TV is with us. The Cardinals held their end of season wrap-up today, and we thought we'd wrap it up with you, Scotty. How are you this afternoon?
6: I'm great, buddy. How are you?
4: I'm good. You know, things kind of didn't end so strong, losing so many games at the end of the season. I think a lot of us tuned out. But this was kind of maybe what we thought this team would be, although, man, those offensive sparks were nice to see, especially from these younger players.
6: I agree. I think what you saw, especially for the most part from the top of the order, especially as you pointed out, the beginning of the season, the first half, and at times we saw it in the second half, as you mentioned, towards the end, it was pretty lackluster from an offensive standpoint. But all in all, I think you made progress. And obviously, as you pointed out, Heim Bloom meeting with the media as the Cardinals president Bob baseball operations always do immediately following the season, and they think that, and they believe that they have their core, and I think that's right, and there's more to come. I mean, you not only talk about the top four when you think of Weatherholt, Herrera, Burleson, and Walker, but you also add into the fact that you're probably going to have a Joshua Baez as well as Leo Bernal for a whole season. Obviously, they showed a lot of promise. And you got Mason Wynn, who could be at the bottom of the order. And I truly believe that Nathan Church is more than likely, barring some unforeseen circumstances, going to be your center fielder. So putting that all in together into one, it's really and Heim mentioned it today in his press conference, is you have an open competition at third base. So you got a lot of this stuff that this was a part of the year of rebuilding that you have, again, as the core as you're set up. Now, when you transition to the pitching, I think you have more to look forward to as far as pitching is concerned when you look at it after 162 games compared to game one. And the reason I say that, you see a terrific turnaround by Andre Pallante. Kyle Leahy in his first year as a starter.
4: He looked great.
6: Looks like he could be. Yeah, he could be a number two, number three. Obviously, they're very cautious with his innings because this was his first year as a starting pitcher. I think Michael McGreevy was terrific. I really was impressed, especially with the finish. You talk about, you know, maybe not having that much offense, but from a pitching standpoint, I thought Quinn Matthews looked really strong over his last several starts. So you've got the addition to that. Plus, you have maybe Tekoa Roby's going to pitch in Arizona Fall.

0: league that I know Ollie Marmol told us last year he was really upset when he got injured because he thought he'd be a part of the rotation for next year. So you have those variables as far as the starting rotation is concerned. So all in all, I think it's progress. Sure. Would you like to have a few more wins? Absolutely. But again, as Haim has mentioned today, and he's mentioned several different times, he's not going to forego what they have on their ultimate future plans for some stopgap situations. And obviously, you and I had this conversation along with Ethan with trade deadline and what the Cardinals were or weren't going to do. And it was pretty obvious from there that, you know, they wanted to go for the future and not for the here and now.
1: So does the future then include, and this becomes tricky and it leads us into the next part of the conversation, which is the potential lockout, but does the future then not necessarily or likely not include a free agent or two over the maybe pitcher? But, I mean, you're not going to go after that big high-dollar free agent, right?
0: I don't think so. I mean, Haim did mention during his conversation with the media today that, you know, there is, if there's that opportunity that presents itself, they'll look at it. I think when you go into what you're talking about, the next conversation is the fact that, remember, there's a lot of numbers that are coming off the books for the Cardinals after this year. And if we do, in fact, wind up seeing Major League Baseball and the Players Association come to some agreement where you're going to have a salary cap, but also a floor included in that. Well, the Cardinals, along with many other teams, they're going to have to add salary. So if that is the case, and again, we don't know for sure, then yeah, I think they would have to go out and probably sign some players to get to that certain floor, which right now they're saying like $170
1: right,
0: million.
1: Yeah.
0: Obviously, we're just in, you know, opening conversations about that, but that'll be something not only the Cardinals, but many teams will have to look at. I think the more intriguing part as we get to this December 1st deadline here of a potential lockout is if the Players Association agree to this, how about some of these big teams that are spending all kinds of money, the Mets, the Dodgers, the Yankees, going right on down the line. They're going to have to trim some type of starting or just any of their big name free agents. They can't hold on to everyone. And, you know, I always say, look at the Dodgers. I mean, you look at their starting rotation when healthy. I mean, they got five or six number one pitchers on their rotation. And that's just going to, and I think that's obviously a big thing that's going to be a part of the negotiation process back and forth between the Players Association and the league too, is we got to have a little bit more of a equity, if you will, amongst the teams in terms of just simply what you see with that rotation from the Dodgers.
2: Scotty, Ethan here. I didn't get a chance to listen entirely through the press conference, but I'm assuming that, you know, the continued trajectory of the team was a big topic of discussion for it. And I think in order for the Cardinals to be able to eventually add some of those big name pieces off the market, you have to know what the areas of need are. And the interesting spot for the Cardinals is because they have so many prospects that they consider highly regarded, you don't really know what the true areas of need long-term are going to be. So after all of that, I'm curious for you, what are some of those prospects that you are keeping an eye on for 2027 that you think eventually could debut and be of impact next season?
0: Yeah, I mean, it's hard to say. I mean, even as we know, Raynel Rodriguez and Jesus Baez, who hit 40 home runs in AA, are the two big names. But even Haim mentioned today, Ethan, that, you know, they're not going to push this guy. And I've heard this even going back to when I started covering it from a media aspect and talking to Walt Jocketty, is one of the things that you really have to, you know, shuffle is the fact that you don't want to push a guy too early because then you can ruin a career. There's that fine line. What that fine line is, I don't think anybody actually knows. But yeah, you would think somewhere, if you even have a full season, that Jesus Baez, along with Rodriguez, might get a look at what transpires into 2027 as the season progresses forward. The unfortunate thing, I think, for Jesus Baez is the fact that he played a lot of shortstop in AA, but even was mentioned as a potential third baseman because, as Haim mentioned today, he featured him. He said, look, you know, you see some of the stuff, and his stuff is loud. But with all that being said, Ethan, is the fact that he has to be on the 40-man roster because he could be a potential right. Rule 5 free agent. So if you're on the 40-man roster, the way it was explained to me is you can't play.
2: Yep.
0: So he can't play AAA. So that's an unfortunate situation. But to get to the pitching part, like you're saying, there's a lot of excitement as far as the pitching is concerned. Most of those guys are going to be in AAA. Most of those guys are not going to be a part of the 40-man roster, especially when you think of Franklin, Doyle, go right on down the line. Now, what I will say is, if this team really wants to make a push, and I think it's obvious, is the fact that this team needs to beef up its bullpen, especially find someone who can shut the door in the ninth inning. And maybe that's down in the minors. You just don't know. But you also need a guy who's going to be your ace, your number one guy. Who's that guy that's going to take the ball, and he's going to be the leader of that? And, again, I don't have the answers to that. But if I'm the Cardinals, that's basically what I'm looking at to try to improve this team for 2027 and even beyond. Maybe it's a trade. Maybe it's a free agent acquisition. We'll see. The intriguing part to me, guys, and kind of to follow up what you're talking about here also, Ethan, is just the fact that we have this December 1st deadline looming, and Chaim Bloom just basically, when kind of asked the question, how do you do business? He goes, we're just doing business as normal until we're told otherwise. But I'm really intrigued to see how other teams are going to handle their rosters, handle free agent signings and transactions, because normally you have that winter meeting, which is in December. Well, that'll be canceled if you have the lockout. So are teams going to be pushing to kind of recalculate, if you will, their rosters before that December 1st deadline, so to speak? I think it could really, after the World Series, be a very, very interesting November for Major League Baseball.
1: Yeah, that's going to be fascinating. All right, just quickly here, let's kind of go through the brackets. The Cubs and the Padres play in the best of three series. The Braves and the Phillies play. They will end up playing the Dodgers, the winner of that series. Cubs or Padres will play the Brewers. On the American League side, the Chicago White Sox against the Astros. They'll play Cleveland, the winner of that series. The Red Sox and Yankees in a three-game series. And they'll play the winner, or Tampa Bay will play the winner of that series. So thoughts here. I'm going to go for the Brewers. I lived in Milwaukee. They have never won a World Series. They're a great story. They're a story I think that even, you know, our team and other markets like us can kind of look up to. Thoughts on the postseason, Scotty?
0: Yeah, they're impressive. There's no doubt about it. Milwaukee is truly one of the more impressive teams. I can't completely lock out the Dodgers with all the pitching that they have, but I love how Milwaukee plays on the National League side. So I think I'm on the same boat with you. As far as the American League, it's wide open, and it's so bad. I mean, you have a team that's actually 500, and they barely made 500 until the last game of the regular season, that's in the playoffs. I'm going to go with the Rays because I think a lot of people don't get to watch them as much, but they're, again, one of a very well-constructed baseball team, and I think the Rays might be the one to come out of the American League.
1: I just have one goal, and that's the Padres or the Brewers knocking out the Cubs. It's just, it's a simple ask.
2: Come on.
1: That's all.
0: I hope so, but I don't know, man.
1: I know.
0: DCA, even though he's a pain in the butt, he's pretty good.
1: And they can look, the bats have gone quiet sometimes for the Brewers, so you don't rule anything out. It's going to be a fun postseason. Scotty, thanks. I appreciate it. We'll see you soon.
0: You got
1: you. All right, take care.
0: Guys.
1: Audio cut of the day is coming up.
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4: There was an accident on 364 westbound past Gudermouth, kind of as you approach K, and that has left us with a jam past 94. Now, that appears to be the worst of it right now. 70 westbound out of downtown looks good. 6440, moderate volume around Hampton through McCausland, and slowing again out at Prospect. But other than that, we are in pretty good shape. 55 is fine. We're okay on the bridges downtown if you happen to be headed into Illinois. 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
1: Hey, one thing I meant to bring up with Scott Warman, this is fascinating. Here's some St. Louis West Coast dynamics at work. Just see if your brain hurts after thinking about this. This was something from someone named Sam Blum earlier. John Mozeliak said he wants to retain Kurt Suzuki back as the Angels manager. However, He said it's not his decision. It's up to the next ownership group. Mozeliak says he's coordinating with Kevin Demoff.
4: Oh.
1: Remember Kevin Demoff with the Rams.
4: Oh,
1: and now
4: that
1: Kroenke's going to buy the Angels. So how weird is that?
4: Super
1: the
4: weird.
1: The two executives.
4: Super weird.
1: I would say so, too. 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
3: Also, when I opened my email this morning, I got some amazing news. You know, my man crush on John Mayer has been well established.
4: Oh, yes.
3: I love his SiriusXM station. I love his music and his guitar playing. They just announced John Mayer live at Sphere, Las Vegas, April 8th, 10th, 11th, 15th, 17th, and 18th. I cannot wait. If you want to roam. Now, he's played at Sphere before because he was doing, you know, shows with Dead & Company, and I never got to see that show, but I've heard it was really, really good. But that's like my birthday weekend, April 13th, so I've registered for the presale, which tickets go on sale next week. And it's really, you know, John Mayer has a couple of different incarnations even outside of, you know, Dead & Company. So he will go out and do a solo show sometimes. Sometimes he'll be full band. And sometimes he does something with what they call the John Mayer Trio, right? And at the Sphere show, they're going to do all of it, he says. So it'll be solo, full band, and the trio. I just have a feeling that he's going to knock it out of the park. The last time I actually saw him was in Vegas at the MGM. And I think this will be very curious. So I'm very excited about it.
4: It's in your home away from home.
3: I know. And I didn't even know, like, Annie's a big John Mayer fan and she wants to go. Her birthday's around that time too. So we may have to do, maybe we'll do the show out there next year from Sphere. But I was very, very excited about
4: that's
3: that
4: great.
3: Because I think he's going to be great. And you know, you're not going to like this. And I understand that. My wife's the same way. But I put a playlist together for Rush 50 because I have tickets for that. And I looked at the set list and I put all the songs together. They're actually varying the set list. So we're not guaranteed to see all. It is. I like it when bands do that. But then if you're like, I want to hear Free Will and they played it the night before in Chicago or something like that. But that's just the deal. But I am super pumped for that Rush show. I got to tell you that right now. So I don't have a lot of time for audio cut of the day. So I'll cheat a little.
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3: I'm just going to do something simple here, and that's another music point. I don't know if you saw this today. It's probably happened 15 years too late, but Rod Stewart's finally going to give it up. Look, I saw him maybe 8 or 9 years ago, maybe even more than that, at the Enterprise Center. It just wasn't good. He even admitted that night that he said, look, the vocal cords were not working.
4: Oh.
3: But look, Rod's given it his all for how many years out there on the road. I'll go out with John Mayer. I'll cheat musically here on Audio Cut of the Day. Back tomorrow at 3. And I'm going to have a heart-to-heart with the audience and open up the phone lines tomorrow on the 3 o'clock hour.
4: All right.
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4: Crews have been working with an accident westbound on 364 past 94, and there's still a delay out there. Now, 70 westbound looks pretty good. 6440, some volume right at Clayton Skinker and right at the 70 split. But other than that, we're in pretty good shape. 55 looks good, quiet through North County. And looking good on the bridges downtown. This report brought to you by Point with an E Pest Control. I'm Sue Thomas with Traffic 97.1 FM Talk, St. Louis Conservative.
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8: Not true. I'm Lisa Lucera, Fox News. President Trump disputing that he asked Chinese President Xi Jinping if he wanted to buy weapons from the U.S., contradicting U.S. Ambassador to China David Perdue.
9: I never heard of that one. I'm going to have to ask him. You mean we're going to sell? No, they probably like to buy it because we do make better equipment than them, so maybe it's a good idea. Yeah. But we didn't discuss it.
8: The president was asked about it this afternoon in the Oval Office after Perdue made the comments over the weekend. Meanwhile, the U.S. and China agreed to a tariff reprieve on some products following last week's state visit.
10: Both the U.S. and China released lists of about $30 billion worth of products that will see tariffs eased as part of ongoing trade talks. Among the imports reduced on that list are Chinese-made toys, athletic equipment, fireworks, and tableware. China says it will reduce tariffs on U.S. agriculture products, but other consumer goods like electric vehicles, computer chips, and batteries are not included. Ahead of a three-day state visit by Chinese President Xi Jinping last week, both countries also extended a trade truce to prevent escalating tariffs on billions of dollars worth of goods.
8: Fox's Jared Halpern at the White House. The president says the U.S. and Iran continue to talk through mediators. As for the conflict's outcome,
9: we're going to win. As far as I'm concerned, it's going to be one way or the other. It's going to go pretty quickly, too.
8: Senate Democratic leader Chuck Schumer says this is another broken promise.
11: Well, it's been going up for 8 months, Mr. President. The American people are out billions of dollars, are out of their pockets already. No one wants to wait any longer.
8: A recent Fox News poll finds 71% of respondents say the Trump administration has no plan to end the conflict. Bob Leo the 14th says safety issues raised by artificial intelligence experts should be discussed and acted on, telling reporters we can't just sit back and pretend nothing is going to happen when it comes to AI. 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
15: I'm Susan Lee, and this is the Fox Business Report. The major averages kicking off the new trading week lower, led by tech stocks as oil prices and treasury yields moved higher after President Trump rejected an Iranian truce proposal. AI stocks struggled, with chipmakers leading the charge as investors opt to ditch riskier assets. However, NVIDIA stock rose over 1.5% after its board approved its largest ever U.S. stock buyback. In addition, NVIDIA released two new safety tools to help control rogue AI agents. Shares of Advanced Micro Devices fell 3.5%. The semiconductor maker making another acquisition in the AI space and has agreed to buy AI research company World Labs in an $8.2 billion deal. The Dow down 347 points, the Nasdaq lower by 248, S&P 500 down 60. That's your Fox Business Report. I'm Hillary Barsky, invested in you.
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18: Our weather is quiet, and finally a day of sunshine. Plenty of sunshine going through our Monday afternoon. 77 for the high. Tonight, clear skies. Nice evening, 59. Tuesday, sunny. Warm it up to 83 Tuesday afternoon. Wednesday, partly sunny. Maybe a spot shower. It's quite warm and humid on Wednesday. 87 degrees with periods of showers Wednesday night through Friday. 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Chief Meteorologist, Dave Murray.

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8: Oh, you're damn right it is, and we are fired up for a big hour of Fox Across America with Jimmy Failla, an audio safe space for cool people. That means you can agree, you can disagree. We're going to throw our arms wide open to you because that's what the country was built on.
9: Freedom!
8: Well, don't get too excited because in this hour, we are booking Jessica Tarloff on the show.
10: Somebody ought to belt you in the mouth.
8: No, ma'am. If you want your voice heard in this hour, something I'm doing in the name of political crosstalk is opening up the phones for the next hour. Tarloff's coming by halfway through. If you have a question for Jessica Tarloff, you want it out on the air. 888-788-9910. And I'm going to remind you now, if you're just going to give us some lowbrow insult of Tarloff and the liberals, be warned that we're probably going to play it on the air. The more tasteless, the better. I kid. But Fox Across America prides itself on having these conversations, because I think the country's screwed because Republicans think Democrats are their enemy and Democrats think Republicans are their enemy. Meanwhile, back at the ranch, our real enemy are elected officials in both parties.
11: This is politics as usual.
8: You know, when I was a little kid, we all used to say, oh, these politicians are only in it for themselves. That's what we used to say. And we were right. But somewhere along the line, social media incentivized conflict in such a way that it became normal to be like, hey, screw you for being with these people who are only in it for themselves. I'm with these other people who are only in it for themselves. And it was the dumbest thing I've ever heard, but that's the world we find ourselves broadcasting in. So 888-788-9910. If you want to get a question into Jessica Tarloff later in the hour, we will put you on the air with me and JT, and we'll try to make this work. I always say this is the one show that can handle this, but then you read my actual Twitter comments and people are like,
12: you ought to be ashamed of yourself.
8: Everybody says they want bipartisan. Comics should hit both sides. Then you tell a joke about the president and people are like, who's this rhino? I'm going to Newsmax and all 38 of their viewers. You know, it's funny. The only person who's happy I make fun of Trump on my show is Trump.
13: That's true. That is true.
8: When Trump tweeted about my Saturday night TV show, I was making fun of him in the monologue. But he grew up in an era where people knew the difference between a joke and a hate crime. And people knew the difference between a joke and an activist position. That's why I platform people like Tarloff. It pisses off some folks, but it's because you're doing it wrong, not because I'm doing it wrong. Do you think that 70s, 80s, 90s, you think talk radio blew up into what it was because they weren't talking to the other side? I mean, think of the most viral Hannity clips that have ever existed. It's him, you know, just beating the snot out of some dopey liberal ideology. Last Friday, I was on Hannity. Bill de Blasio was in the pod before me. He was on the air with Sean right before I was. Bill de Blasio, a bit of a clown. Nice guy, though. I made fun of him, and it was pretty funny because when the hit was over, I was like, would you two get a room already? And he was like, ha, ha, ha, that's funny. I like you. I'm Bill de Blasio. I was like, yeah, I know who you are. But the point is, I like to play nice in the sandbox because the country is not going to improve until everybody understands that both political parties are screwing us in the name of one political party. Okay, the ideology that governs Washington is not socialism. It's not capitalism. Okay, it's just good old-fashioned dollars and cents, meaning money.
14: It costs a lot of money to run for political office.
8: And most of the politicians in Washington are just going along to

0: get along with whatever keeps the cash coming in.
1: Money, money, money, money, money, money, money.
0: Okay. War, yeah, it's profitable. Let's go. Pelosi stock tip, sure. Do you know how many Republicans support open borders? Because what you don't realize is an open border comes with a lot of money. Good for the hospitality industry, because now hotels get all these rooms subsidized by the government. It's good for the commercial airlines, because migrants are getting flown all over the country on Biden Air, as they were for the last 4 years. The bus industry, the on-site catering industry, there is so much money that is made in an open border scenario by politicians in both parties. And of course, the cheap labor that's necessary in some industries like farming. You know, there's a lot of cross-pollination politically. I always harp on voter ID as the best example I can give you in the current climate that politicians no longer feel like they work for us. Voter ID is something 84% of Americans support. 84% support voter ID. Think about that for a second. They support it, 84%. And we're not about to get voter ID because they're telling us in both parties it just can't be done.
2: This is total crap.
0: John Thune and the Republicans are like, no, stop it. What are you even talking about? I don't have the votes. I'm not going to go get the votes. That's like a lot of work, you guys. So just vote for us in the midterms and then maybe we'll do it next time around. That's like literally what they're telling you. And on the left, they don't want voter ID. They want mass migration. And yes, they want a pathway to citizenship. It's what James Tallarico's campaigning on. It's what the AOCs of the world are pushing. They want mass migration, and they want to give these people a pathway to citizenship so they can vote Democrat for the next 100 years, because they're offering them all kinds of freebies. That's where all this stupid stuff comes from. The Medicaid for all, the stimulus checks for the migrants, the free housing. Okay, it's because they want to create a class of codependent people that will vote for them. And the reason they're so hell-bent on mass migration is because they're starting to see their support with the black voters erode. That's a real thing.
3: Do you have a problem figuring out whether you're for me or Trump and you ain't black?
0: One of the most viral clips of the year occurred this weekend with Nicki Minaj on with Lara Trump, my lead-in on Fox News Saturday night. And Nicki Minaj was talking about how this conversation about politics has been so reductive for so long that a lot of Democrats thought they were entitled to black support, as if this was all based on identity.
4: Race is not where the line is drawn. It's God's side and the other side.
0: And there are the people like Charles Barkley, who famously said they only care about black people every 4 years. You know,
5: the reason I think the Democratic Party and Mr. Biden, President Biden, is losing black votes is they only care about black people every 4 years.
0: Charles Barkley saying Democrats only care about black people every 4 years.
6: I agree with that.
0: And ergo, because they're starting to see their numbers erode, Donald Trump got the highest recorded amount of the black vote for any Republican since 1976, Gerald Ford. Okay.
6: Uh-oh, I'm in trouble.
0: Okay. So, and they see that. So they're trying to cater to a new demographic that they can import. Okay, because the census, which is about to only carry legal immigrants, could cost the Democrats close to 30 seats. The last census, to say that in English, the last census counted illegal immigrants as U.S. citizens.
7: That's not right.
0: It's not right. Why? Because although they didn't technically have the rights as U.S. citizens, if you count them in representation, that means the Democrats get more seats in Congress because they have more population. That means the Democrats get more federal funding because they have more population. And if that population increases to the point that they need additional representation in Congress, the Democrats get new and extra seats to represent them. Okay, that's how it works. So they want mass migration. And they want to give them all kinds of pathways to citizenship. Why? So they can start voting.
8: Ah, you have a good eye, my man.
0: You don't even need a good eye. Okay, that's just the way it works right now. And I bring all of that up in this moment because there are a lot of Republicans that are fine with that just the same. A lot of Republicans don't like Donald Trump. I don't think that's a secret. Okay, you've got a president whose own vice president called him Hitler at one point. Okay, understand, when J.D. Vance was new to politics, yes, he called Trump Hitler because he was consuming a lot of liberal media. and was, you know, privy to a lot of the groupthink that said Donald Trump was an existential threat to our politics. And a lot of bright people were, because Trump is a transformative candidate. He brought a lot of people to the conversation that weren't previously paying attention. So if you don't follow politics on a day-to-day basis, you suddenly turn on the TV and 99% of the coverage is negative towards one guy, you know, odds are you're going to develop a pretty negative opinion of that guy. But the longer you pay attention to politics, the longer you realize that most of the stuff about him is being made up.
7: People aren't buying it, CNN, you dumb bastards.
0: That being said, what Trump stands in the way of, in a lot of instances, hurts the bottom line in Washington. Meaning government just wants to keep expanding. The more government, the better. They can keep raising your taxes. They can keep creating government jobs. That's always going to be popular because people want the work. But ultimately, all of the free stuff the government gives away, all of the jobs the government creates, they get paid for by you, the taxpayer.
9: Just hold on to your pocketbook. They just put a lien on your money, your savings, and your retirement.
0: So you understand, when Donald Trump shrinks the government payroll to its lowest level since 1960, that pisses off a lot of people in both political parties because they wanted those jobs for their districts. Okay, when Donald Trump closes the border, that creates a big problem for a lot of the people who employ illegal labor, number one. But number two, okay, that also hurts a lot of other industries that were getting huge government stipends for importing mass amounts of population. We got to put them up somewhere. Well, that triples the hotel rates. Okay, we got to get them here. That sells more airline tickets. You know, you understand? We got to feed them. That gives a lot of people on-site catering opportunities. I mean, you're going to laugh. I didn't understand this issue and just how prevalent it was on both sides. But I was flying down to Florida to do a stand-up gig. We were doing a gig in Ponte Vedra. Remember Ponte Vedra? One of the greatest. We did two shows there in one night that were so outrageous. Like, it was like a Blues Brothers crowd where I deserved chicken wire over the stage. They were like throwing bottles. They were so worked up. But they were great, like all-time great shows. And I'll never forget, on that flight down to do Ponte Vedra, we flew into Jacksonville. And the people on the flight with me were like, hey, we watch you on Fox. Oh, my God. And I was like, oh, that's great. Yeah, what are you doing down in Florida? And they're like, well, we used to run an event center out on the Hamptons in Long Island. You know Long Island, the Hamptons, where like Paul McCartney hangs out? Like really well-heeled mega celebrities, you know, hang out on the weekends and go to their polo matches and their art auctions and do all that other pretentious well-heeled stuff. Well, people that were running an events facility in the Hamptons, okay, making tens of millions of dollars, were actually flying down to Florida to get into on-site catering. They're like, yeah, we're meeting with some company we're going to partner with because over in Texas, the government is paying bazillions of dollars to people who get brought into the country illegally and need to get fed. So they have to hire on-site catering. And they basically need people like us who are used to throwing 500-person events, 2,000-person events, 5,000-people events. We can show up and start feeding people. Okay, we have the staff, we have the infrastructure, we have the means of shipping. So whereas we might charge you $500 a head at a high-end wedding, okay, we can charge the government like $2,000 a head to feed migrants who came into the country illegally. Well, we're moving on now. And that's why they were going. Just stray capitalism. They were just taking advantage of the government because the government can't do anything itself. So they always have to subcontract to somebody else. And the way they entice that somebody else to come in and do the job is by overpaying them.
10: Government is not the solution to our problem. Government is the problem.
0: So you understand, like, as we sit here and approach the midterms, there are a lot of people in the Republican Party that don't care if Trump wins. Okay, Charlie Cook was talking about that yesterday on ABC, how Republicans are trying to put daylight between themselves and Trump. Let me give an example, clip 19.
11: Just over the last, say, 30 days, you're having basically the impact of fuel prices, you know, gasoline, diesel, fuel oil, fertilizer hitting here, tariffs hitting here, and Republicans for the first time starting to want to put some daylight between themselves and the president. But it's difficult because he's got a MAGA base that doesn't want them to do that. So they're getting pushed really, really, really hard, getting squeezed.
0: Okay, so that's what he's talking about. There are things Trump is doing that aren't popular with conventional Republicans. Obviously, everybody's upset about the price of gas because of the Iranian war. Okay, but obviously there's a lot of people who don't love tariffs just the same. And then there are the people that just want to distance themselves from Trump, because I'm just telling you, if Trump loses the House, that's just the end of his presidency. Like, he's going to sit around and rename things, put a lot of gold on a lot of buildings. It'll get ripped off the minute he leaves office. But the Democrats are going to impeach him. They're going to abolish the filibuster. And there's a lot of Republicans that are going to be fine with that, because they're going to pass a lot of legislation when they take power that a lot of Republicans are fine with deep down. Because your problem in this country is not that we have Democrats who think differently than we do. The problem is we have Republicans just the same who aren't doing our bidding when we send them out to Congress. Okay. And that's why I try to talk to people above the aisle. I don't think you like what they say. I don't think they're going to win you over to their side. I just think it's got to get back to a place where it's normal, okay, to talk to other voters. Because the only way the politicians are ever going to respect us again is if they understand that we're willing to do that.
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0: morning. There it is. Fox Across America with Jimmy Failla. Do you have a question for Jessica Tarloff? She's going to be joining us in the next segment. We're going to talk across the aisle. Doesn't matter. Gets good, bad, crazy, sad. None of it matters. I'm a good old-fashioned talk radio host. You're never going to be as harsh as the voices inside my head. 888-788-9910. We're going to take a couple of live calls with Tarloff. 888-788-9910. You might want to talk about the midterms, political ideology. I don't know. I don't care. Okay, I'm going to play you some interesting AOC stuff because there's an Axios report out right now that says nobody wants to campaign with AOC because her polling is really bad in statewide races where socialism isn't that popular. One of the reasons why is she's one of those moon bats that wants to abolish ICE. Here she is saying so yesterday, clip 10.
1: We must abolish ICE. This is not an extremist position. ICE is not structured as any sort of recognizable law enforcement agency, even if they are labeled as such. They are not subject or structured in any way to even resemble law enforcement.
0: What there are you is talking no accountability. About? Can I just jump in there?
1: There not is no accountability.
0: Can I just stop? They're not structured to resemble law enforcement?
2: You are so full of sh**.
0: Of course they are. And they're trying to work in accordance with local law enforcement, except AOC is in a sanctuary city that doesn't cooperate. Okay, they actually work like local law enforcement. Okay, they get a lead on a suspect and they have to go apprehend them. And the truth is they're enforcing federal immigration law. But the reason you need to know like the level of fraud is because Barack Obama deported more migrants than any president in history. Do you know who was in charge of those deportations? ICE. Do you know who never once called to defund ICE? AOC and the Democratic Party. Okay, that's where you know it's just all a charade. But when people are willing to stir up that much division and unrest and people's lives in danger by making the case that we shouldn't have ICE, the folks that are tasked with getting rid of the murderers and the rapists that come into our country illegally, they're flat telling you they'll say anything in the name of their own well-being, which is why she's in so many defund the police montages. It's because AOC doesn't care what's good for you because none of it affects her. She's got 24-hour security, that loser. We'll discuss it with Jessica Tarloff next.

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3: Promises made, promises kept. I opened this show by saying we would take live phone calls with Jessica Tarlov. That was the promise I made to you. Now, I don't know that Jessica agreed to any of this, but it's too late.
4: I mean, Mikey did say it could be involved.
3: But the great Jessica Tarlov is in studio. She's been on a massive media tour. We also saw you on The Daily Show. That was great. Congrats.
4: It was so good, right?
3: Didn't you have fun? I think Desi
4: is the best.
3: Super talented. So I had her on my show when we were at the Correspondents' Dinner 2 years ago.
4: Okay.
3: She was great. She was a lot of fun. Played nice in the sandbox.
4: I know Desi for years because she was on the MTV show Awkward with my sister.
3: Really?
4: So all these people in the comments were like, what's going on? I feel like they're in love with each other. Like, this is so strange. They're holding each other's hands. And I was like, we hadn't met before. It wasn't like a first time grab each other.
3: But it's hotter if you describe it that way.
4: Yeah.
3: The book is called I Disagree. Okay, it's JT's new book, Winning Arguments Without Losing Friends. And this is something we pride ourselves on this show. And so in the name of both bringing awareness to the book and the fact that we play pretty nice in the sandbox, I said I would open up the phone lines to anyone who had a question. Now, I was upfront with them. And I said, if it's any like low level bottom feeding insult of liberals, we're probably going to prioritize it.
4: Straight to the front of the line.
3: You, my friend, just greased the bouncer. Come on down.
4: People have been saying, like, you spent a week and a half outside of here. Mm-hmm. Like, how did it feel? And I say, oh, it's like pretty nice out there with liberals. And they're like, well, welcome to your doom cycle then. Like, you're back home.
3: Welcome to the jungle. Well, what I said to the audience is any question that they might have about you or politics, the midterms, whatever, that we were going to field. And the one thing I could tell you is I do believe I am the only talk show host that can do this. I don't know that you can do this on a lot of like right wing conservative shows. And I always say this all the time. I'm not trying to do a conservative talk show. I'm trying to do an American talk show.
4: Yeah.
3: Because one of the biggest challenges I think we face as voters is a lot of Republicans view Democratic voters as their enemy, Democratic voters just the same. But the truth is in this country, our enemy are the elected class of officials that aren't doing the things we want.
4: Well, hello, John Ossoff.
3: No, I didn't just offer them pathway to citizenship to anybody who wants to come in the country illegally.
4: And some money, health care, free education.
3: I am not in support of bribing people to their vote. That's why I'm behind Donald Trump and the $5,000 stimulus
4: check. I do love that only 13% of people believe that it'll actually
3: The money's not coming.
4: Well, of course it's not coming, but like the base has been cut in half.
3: I know. You want to laugh about that one? Like 3 weeks ago.
4: Yeah, I want to laugh about it.
3: On Fox News Saturday night. A show you will be on.
4: Yes, end of the month.
3: Talk about promises
4: for
3: made,
4: Halloween.
3: Promises
4: kept. My costume is crazy lib.
3: Well, no, we've already said it's Halloween. It's a boo episode. So we bring on Tarlov. It's going to be great. And my crowd's going to treat you great, as they will when we go to the phones. But on the show, when I was talking about the $5,000 stimulus check that Trump, you know, talked about at the midterm convention, I said to the audience, like, how many people want the money? Clap if you want the money. Now, they did, to their credit, all clap. But then I go, clap if you think you're going to get the money. Literally no one did. So they know. People see through this charade, you know. But to some extent, I would think more people do see through it on the right, because there are people on the left voting for a lot of giveaways, don't you think, to some extent?
4: I think it's different that like a bribe hits different when it's literally
3: I'll give you

0: a check.
1: I think there's something like
0: the state will subsidize your daycare or something.
1: Or which I don't see. That's a policy.
0: Yeah, yeah.
1: And you can,
0: but it's still, we're giving you money to lower the cost.
1: Yeah, but the idea is that it's the job of the government mm-hmm. to take care of more of your life than mm-hmm. we do at this point.
0: Okay.
1: I'm literally going to give you $5,000. Mm-hmm. It's different than I think that we should have universal health care.
0: No, I agree too. And I think if you want like direct cash from the government, you should have to earn that. And
1: yeah, like say you're, go on disability.
0: Or say you're Somali and open a daycare. You know, I mean, there are things to do. Okay.
1: All right, Nick Shirley. You went from John Ossoff to Nick Shirley.
0: The fake hospice industry isn't going to run itself. Come on. I am not here today to give Jessica a hard time. That was your job as the callers. So I'm just going to warn you, okay? The people online that call into the show, as you know, are actually pretty agreeable. So I'm not anticipating any type of like WWE Royal Rumble. You get hit with
1: a
0: steel chair.
1: Well, you can just get disconnected.
0: But if you, no. They will not be disconnected. No, I'm kidding. But it's live ammo. Patrick is leading off in Lawton, Oklahoma. I'll be there for stand-up at the end of October.
1: In Lawton?
0: Yes. Well, I'll be in Oklahoma City. But Oklahoma people, it's some of the best people in the world. Yeah. So my guess is you get a reasonable take from Patrick. Don't make me look bad, dude. What's up, Patrick?
2: It's only 88 miles from Lawton, so I may be there.
0: Whoa! Oh, hot damn. All right.
1: You just got another ticket sold.
0: Come on, look at me. Tarloff's already making me money. This big government isn't so bad. I kid, Patrick. Take it away. You're live with Jessica Tarloff.
2: Well, it's really great to talk to you, Jimmy. And hello, Jessica.
1: Hello, Patrick.
0: Here we go.
2: My question for you is, you know what you need to do?
0: Oh, man.
2: You need to stop wearing your glasses on TV because you have the loveliest eyes.
0: Oh, Jessica Tarloff.
1: One for one. End the call-in session.
0: Yeah, because it sounds like there's it sounds like there's a big butt coming, Patrick.
2: No. Some years ago when she was on a nighttime appearance on Fox, she didn't have her glasses on.
1: No.
2: And I was leaning forward, slack jaw, and I went, oh, great. Now I got a crush on a liberal.
1: It's not so bad.
0: Wow, Patrick. Listen, man, I have to tell you, everybody who knows her loves her. Okay. I have been trained in media and in corporate America to not discuss anyone's appearance that I work with. But I will tell you this. There are so many people who watch this channel that hate her that feel the way you do. So many people. Don't you know that?
1: There are like forms of psychiatric help that those people could reach out to when they're like, I want to murder her / F her real hard.
0: But the term she's looking for is hate banging. But Patrick, do you have anything of substance other than this rom-com?
2: I would just like to say that Jessica, you can really, you know, give Jimmy a lot of credit, because when you only see through the lens of the five and you see Jessica Tarloff, pole nerd, well, then, when you're on like Jimmy's show, you really see, like he says, you're a good hang, and then you have this other side that no one gets to see. And mm-hmm. So I really appreciate that.
0: So you're welcome, Patrick. There you go.
1: Thank you. I appreciate that.
0: Patrick, we may see you in Oklahoma City. That's nice.
1: I hope so.
0: If you're not working on a sequel to Love Actually by then, I'm kidding. Great call, Patrick. No, thank you, brother.
1: That was awesome.
0: You're one for one.
1: Well, what do we say? Like, if this is Arizona, stop the count.
0: Yeah. Jessica, they've just called Fox Across America. For you. Like, what do you mean? It's 801. All right, we're going to go out. 97.1 FM Talk in St. Louis. They sold out an arena that I played called The Factory. It was a monstrous, it was great, outrageous people. I love the station. Lamar Cox, Annie Fry, they're great.
1: Yeah.
0: Okay. I would imagine Joe listens to all of them. He's up now. Joe, what's up, my man?
3: Hey, can you hear me?
0: I can, and Jessica Tarloff can hear you, too. How exciting is that?
1: Hey, Joe.
3: Damn. I feel like part of the family. I am Sicilian.
0: Oh, there you go. Yep, there's a Radio Olive Garden when you hear your family.
3: Who loves you? No, I just wanted to know two things, and I guess I could fire them both at once. First off, are you going to do a movie with Quentin Tarantino?
1: Ooh. Oh, Joe knows about the opener to my book.
0: Yes.
3: Oh, no, I don't.
0: Oh, you just heard him, but she knows of the story of Tarantino complimenting you.
3: Yeah. Okay.
0: Which you don't have to.
1: Joe doesn't know that and just randomly picked it?
0: Well, because he's probably heard about Quentin Tarantino saying that, but continue.
1: Yeah. Okay.
3: Well, yeah. Yeah. So is that true?
1: that I'm doing a movie with him? No, he hasn't asked yet. I'm just living off fumes of him saying that I had the hardest job in media and that I'm kind of amazing.
0: Yes. No, Jessica, if she stands on this show, she's going to wind up on a movie called Once Upon a Time in Hollywood, Florida.
3: Ooh,
0: not the West Coast.
1: Or America's Most Wanted.
0: Yeah.

0: Yes. But Joe, okay. Your question was, did you have a question besides Tarantino?
1: Yeah. So basically, I just wanted to know, Jessica, what do you think the biggest difference is between us Fela followers and Trump supporters and blah, blah, blah, and you and your followers? Like, what's your biggest, like, goal that you're trying to achieve, the biggest difference that you think we should know about?
0: Oh, that's a good question. That's fair.
2: Well, I think that there's a kind of more policy-oriented answer, and then there's a human answer.
0: Give me a human one. Okay.
2: I think the biggest thing to understand, and what I've learned from working here and developing these relationships, is that conservatives and liberals just take politics seriously to different degrees. And so you guys, and I think it's actually a net positive, though sometimes I wish policy would be taken a little bit more seriously, but that there's this ability to infuse friendship and fun and joking around in politics on the right that I think would benefit the left more, even to just not come across as scolds.
0: Like,
2: which no one wants to vote for a bunch of scolds. Unless it costs like $8 to fill up your tank of gas, so everything might work out anyway.
0: And so she's actually saying we're the fun side, though. Did you hear that, Joe?
1: Of course. So we just need to pay more attention to the policy than what you're saying.
2: Well, I think that, and Greg and I have this back and forth all the time, where he says, like, I just don't understand why you care so much about how I feel about Trump. And I always say he's not just a regular friend, right? He is someone who's determining policies that lead to people losing their health care, that have huge, like, economic consequences, immigration, national security consequences. And that doesn't mean that would convert you to coming to my side about it, but that's the lens through which people who vote like me traditionally see this. And I know some of this is just the jockeying of who's in power and who's not, right? So you're going to, when you're on offense versus defense, it's different. But yeah, I think if you can think more about the outcomes, you can understand liberal sensibilities a bit better. And hopefully we get a little more chill, which will make it more welcoming for you to see things from our perspective.
0: Whoa. So she says we need some fun liberals out there, which I agree with.
2: I'm right here.
0: Joe, I think you handled this really well. I mean, we're two for two. We honestly did not know what was going to happen when we opened these phone lines.
2: It's a little scary.
0: Joe, thanks for being a support. Let's keep it rolling, though. You're two for two. I'm in order. Oh, Vanessa's in San Marcos, Texas. Vanessa, are you there, girl?
3: I'm here.
0: This is exciting.
2: Hey, Vanessa.
0: So Vanessa has
3: Jessica.
0: Yeah, this is a big deal, Vanessa. I bring people together. Vanessa, I met at a stand-up show down in San Antonio.
2: Oh, my God.
0: With her lovely husband. They do everything. The best way I could sum it up is they do a little bit of everything. Human trafficking. I'm kidding. Stop it, Vanessa. You take it away. You have the floor.
3: Okay, so I'm trying to reach out to Jessica as a Democrat because, as I told you, I called before I met you at your show. Mm-hmm. I am quadriplegic and diabetic. I am on Medicare. I also have a secondary. And when I called you the first time, I called because I had received a phone call saying all of my diabetes supplies, all of my medical claims for 2026 were denied.
0: Ooh.
3: And I was telling Mikey today, I just received another letter stating that all of my claims are still denied. And I have Medicare primary. I have a secondary. I pay for Medicare. Medicare is not free.
2: No.
3: So I'm paying about $500 a month in premiums, yet all of my claims are being denied. So my question for Jessica is, how are Democrats running on Medicare for All in good conscience, when I know being on Medicare that it just sucks?
2: Well, first of all, I'm really sorry about that. I can't even imagine how scary that is. And the healthcare system in general keeps people in such painful limbo. Frankly, it's easier if you have lots of means and, you know, access to top doctors. But this is a complaint that everybody has about, you know, they basically are banking on being able to wear you out and that you will stop calling or you will stop writing in. And so I'm really sorry about that.
0: Can I just jump in, though? Like, to that point, though, if we add more people to this same pool, that doesn't speed things up, I think.

0: it slows them down.
1: Well, listen, I think there are various denominations of what Medicare for all means in these policies. Some people are straight universal health care where they don't want there to be a private option at all.
0: Abdul Al-Said. That's not where
1: most people are. Well, now he's backtracked on that a little bit, that he hit a general election.
0: Yeah.
1: But like AOC or Bernie Sanders thinks it's going to be fine. And I lived in London for a long time and I had a really difficult healthcare experience where they thought that I had breast cancer. I went to my NHS doctor, the public doctor, and they detected something and asked me, do you have private insurance? Because if not, I can only get you in to see someone in 3 months. And I was like, well, I can't sit here wondering if I have breast cancer. But I had private insurance from, still I was in school for my parents. And I got in to see a doctor the next day and thankfully found out that I was fine. And I don't want that for everybody. I think the argument for having a better public option, and there are lots of people, even though your experience sounds totally harrowing, who have had good experiences on Medicare. Like my dad, who unfortunately ended up passing away from his cancer, went to the best doctors at Sloan Kettering and at the University of Chicago, and he didn't pay anything additional for any of that. He paid into the Medicare system his whole life.
0: Okay.
1: So keep fighting, obviously, but also know that it is never going to be a totally public system. It is always going to be a public system for those who want it, and that we want to make sure that people even have a baseline level of insurance. And then, I don't want to get stuck here, but if you like your doctor, you can keep your doctor.
0: Get her out of here! Come on, Vanessa! Vanessa, well, go ahead.
2: Yeah, I would just, that whole premise of having the best care, Medicare doesn't provide that. You have to provide it for yourself as an advocate. And I haven't seen a plan showing how any Democrat is going to pay for it or improve it by expanding it. So that's my point.
0: Yeah, no, these are valid points, and I will further them after the commercial break because we're up against a hard out. But Vanessa, you've acquitted yourself well as always.
1: Yeah, so thank you, Vanessa. It was nice to talk to you.
0: Great call. We'll talk to you in the week. Be well. The great Vanessa. Don't go anywhere more, Jessica Tarlov.
3: The show that's crashing the establishment party.
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7: Venture capitalists are locked in on AI. UK financial firm HSBC reports that AI and machine learning made up 77% of global venture deal value during the first half of 2026, up from 30% in 2023. HSBC says that VC capital is increasingly flowing into a smaller number of much larger AI rounds. I'm Jason Brooks.
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4: Holy hell, we're going to have to do this for an hour next time because we're not going to get to most of you. I opened the phone lines up and said, if you have a question for Jessica Tarloff, and people genuinely did.
5: Yeah.
4: And no one had suggestions because suggestions are what
5: concerned.
4: Well,
5: where are my glasses last?
4: Oh, yeah, the Patrick.
5: I feel like we had a moment. It's cool.
4: He's not listening right now. He's buying hand cream at a CVS. He sounded like
5: you
4: a
5: nasty.
4: Fan. He just sounded like a fan. All right, Wally is in St. Petersburg Beach, Florida. Wally, really quickly, try to kill the vibe, would you?
6: Yeah, I'm just curious how you stay with the Democrat Party when they're just the home right now of modern anti-Semitism.
4: Oh, Wally. All right, he took it there. Wally, I'll handle it from here. I'm kidding. Go ahead.
5: Oh, I was like, go ahead, actually. No. So, Wally, listen to me on The Five and especially on my podcast with Scott Galloway. We talk about this a lot.
4: Yep.
5: And we had Abdul Al-Sayed on last week.
4: I played clips.
5: Oh, you did?
4: Yep.
5: I thought it was a really good interview.
4: Yeah, it was.
5: He was happy to get his mm-hmm. stuff out and mm-hmm. we were happy to get
4: yeah.
5: to speak our minds about it. Mm-hmm. And there is definitely an anti-Semitism problem in the party. I would suggest that you as well take a look at what's especially going on with younger members of the Republican Party, like the Gen Z set and the Groyper movement, which is a right-wing thing. But it's terrible, and you have to speak out against it. But being part of a political party is more than one issue, and I believe in
4: big tent
5: core value.
4: We're 10 seconds from the finish line, and I'm just jumping in. I think you're right.
5: The music is playing. I'm being played off stage. Get her out of here. Anyway,
4: Jessica
5: Wally,
4: Tarloff.
5: Thank you for the conversation. Or question.
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